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0: the next 2 hours. Straight ahead, though, we're going to hear from Mike Brown and Carl Anthony Towns. We'll hear from Josh Hart. Is there a plan to actually slow down Victor Wembanyama? You'll hear about that coming up on the other side. And again, David Shepard's going to join us, Sirius XM NBA radio host. We'll talk more about the Knicks and the Spurs in the NBA Finals. Mike Wickett with you. Stick around. You're on Westwood One Sports.
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0: a lifelong dream, and he wants to hoist the Larry O'Brien Trophy. I loved hearing that out of him, and you know, some people are mocking Wembanyama for crying or screaming or both, and I'm like, dude, emotion's real. All right, that's all good, man. Good for you. That's what sports is all about. All right, coming up next, we are going to continue on talking about the NBA Finals. We got the Knicks, we got the Spurs, straight ahead from Sirius XM NBA radio host David Shepard on the other side here on Westwood One Sports.
1: The quest for Lord Stanley's Cup is down to two. Vegas Golden Knights, Carolina Hurricanes. Whose names will be forever etched on hockey's holy grail? The Stanley Cup Finals, Game 1, Tuesday night, Westwood One Sports.
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great players like Patrick Ewing. He wasn't able to do anything during the Michael Jordan era. So I think the Knicks fans, I will put them at number five. Number four, we'll go to the NFL. How about the Detroit Lions? They have never won a Super Bowl. They haven't won a championship since 1957, which, of course, was before the Super Bowl era. They've had amazing players like Barry Sanders and Calvin Johnson, and, of course, this recent iteration of the Lions, and I don't know, maybe

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6: Well, happy Sunday fun day to you, wherever you might be listening to us all across America on the hundreds of radio stations carrying Westwood One Sports, Sirius XM Channel 375, the Westwood One app. You can tell your smart speaker, hey, Alexa, play Westwood One Sports. We will get to the weird week that was for the Minnesota Vikings. We'll do that in about 20 minutes, but there was a pretty big basketball game last night. We got a best of seven NBA finals in a couple of days on Wednesday. The San Antonio Spurs heading back way ahead of schedule, as far as everyone keeps saying. But for more on the Spurs, let's head down to San Antonio right now. Joining us from 94.1, San Antonio sports star Jason Minix is with us. Jason, just how crazy was the Riverwalk last night?
7: I just saw a video. I was smart enough not to go downtown. And if you've seen video with the traffic, I still might be stuck in traffic trying to get down there. The party is still going here in San Antonio.
6: I think it's an interesting city because you don't have an NFL or a Major League Baseball team or an NHL team. The Spurs are what you guys got. And I think that it's kind of a cool combination of Spurs culture that we see on TV with all the old players there for everything, kind of like a fraternity, a community. And then I know that it is the number one show in town. Can you explain to those of us around the country or everyone listening around the country just the relationship the fans have with the only team, with the San Antonio Spurs?
7: You know, you think about San Antonio is the biggest small town there is in a lot of ways. When you meet somebody and where you go to high school and then you start judging or BS talking, if you will. but then also, I mean, San Antonio is one of the largest cities in the country. And, you know, we do have and claim the Dallas Cowboys to a degree. You got the Longhorns and you have the Aggies, but the Spurs are ours, which is why when there was talk about, you know, relocation and them playing some home games in Austin, a lot of people got nervous. Now that we know that the new Wemby Center is going to be built, you're not nervous anymore, honestly, because, if you have one major team, you know, the NFL flirts with us all the time. There's been a couple of Major League Baseball teams that, you know, have dangled a team and we're a leverage city. But, oh, if you don't build us a stadium here, we'll move to San Antonio. And, you know, we've got the Spurs and have since 1973. So it's ours. And it's such a great stable franchise. You think about what this team has been. You know, I mean, they were good in the 70s and went to an Eastern Conference Finals in 79. And when David Robinson got here, you know, in the mid-90s, they had those great epic battles with Houston and Hakeem Olajuwon. They just couldn't get over the hump until Tim Duncan arrived. And then you had 20 straight great years of greatness and stability with Greg Popovich and R.C. Buford. The big three

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3: Something really weird happened in this Texas Tech-UCLA softball game. It's been a wild game. Texas Tech about to close UCLA out. 7-6 Red Raiders, top 9 Texas Tech at the plate. When we were talking with Jason Minix a second ago from the San Antonio radio station about the Spurs, I'm looking up and the sprinklers went off. It was just soaking the right side. All of right field was just getting hammered, and like I don't even know how long it lasted. It's kind of like when you're watching a basketball game. Happened twice, I think, in the last year, where the horn is just on and it won't stop, and then you get like you see people covering their ears. Just weird stuff happening in sports. You can always jump on in 310-840-4910. Follow me on Twitter, X at Mike Wickett. There are two T's. Hello to our newest followers. We appreciate you very much. Been a very weird week if you're a Minnesota Vikings fan. They did hire a general manager. That was new. Remember, they fired Kwesi Adofo-Mensah back in January. Rob Brzezinski was their interim GM, went through the draft process and the free agent stuff. But they have hired Nolan Teasley from the Seattle Seahawks. He is your new general manager up there in Minneapolis. He was the assistant GM for the Seahawks, main football ops guy. He was the co-draft evaluator. He was he got some votes when The Athletic did a poll of the best talent evaluator out there. And he helped scout guys like, I don't know, the reigning offensive player of the year, Jaxon Smith-Njigba, Devon Witherspoon, Byron Murphy, Nick Emmanuari. And the team he used to work for just won a Super Bowl. So he's now the guy in charge up there in Minneapolis in the Twin Cities. It has been strange to be a Vikings fan this week. You know, they brought in Kyler Murray, who at OTAs apparently is already light years ahead of J.J. McCarthy. That shouldn't shock anyone if you watched J.J. play last year. But Kyler, so there were two answers. These two were asked the same question, basically. Kyler Murray and J.J. McCarthy were asked by the media about what it was like to work with the other guy. Here's Kyler Murray's answer.
4: It's been great. It's been great. Obviously, I know he's a younger guy, so any way I can help him, obviously, I feel like, you know, I've played 7 years now, going on 8, so I'm considered a veteran, even though I don't see myself as that. Give him any knowledge that he needs. Again, you know, we're both competitors, and I know, you know, we both want what's best for the team.
5: Been receptive to hearing criticism?
4: Of course. Yeah, he's overly receptive, you know, and he's always communicating, asking questions, stuff like that, so it's been good.
3: Okay, that was Kyler Murray's answer. J.J. McCarthy was asked the same question.
6: What's your relationship been like with Kyler so far?
7: You know, it's just like two guys in a classroom. You know, he sits on one side, I sit on the other side, and it's the coach's responsibility to teach us and coach us. So,
6: is there any awkwardness, like, between you two?
7: Awkwardness, you know, it's just like the same feeling, you know, when you're in high school and there's another person on the other side of the room. That's just kind of how it is. So I wouldn't say there's any awkwardness.
3: One of these guys is lying. Okay? You have the standard answer from Kyler, the veteran, the old guy, the standard answer of it's been great, receptive, it's a working relationship. And then you have J.J. McCarthy's answer.
6: What's your relationship been like with Kyler so far?

0: Let's room. 310-840-4910. Let's go to Tyler in Alabama. Tyler, thanks for calling, man. You're on Westwood One Sports. Tyler gone. All right. That opens up a line for you. 310-840-4910. You want to jump in on J.J. McCarthy and Kyler Murray and the Vikings? You can do that, and we'll take more of your phone calls. Coming up next, Mike Wickett with you, Westwood One Sports.
1: 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Will New York win its first title in 53 years? Or will San Antonio continue its championship legacy? 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
7: I get the theme, and I really like it, Mondo. Well done, as always, running our board here at Westwood One Sports Night. Stuart Kovacs producing, Stuski. Stuart, are you related to anybody famous?
8: I am not, no. Nobody.
7: You got nobody, okay.
8: I got nothing, no.
7: Just kind of wondering there.
8: No.
7: All right, I hope I'm not offending anybody, but I don't think I am either, so... Anyway, not really here nor there. We'll get to these calls and get back to Wemby. I have a comp. You know, we'll talk more about what can he make the NBA overall value a level that you couldn't imagine it being today. That's what Michael did. That's what Bird and Magic did from television in this country. Michael took it global. What's Wemby? Can he do anything with it? We'll see. Let's get to New York. God, we're huge in New York. Stuart Kovacs can't walk down the street without getting recognized. Cheryl in New York, welcome to the show. What do you have for us?
9: Thank you. I have a couple things. Yeah, I wanted to first answer your question about Wemby. You said, where is the ceiling for him? And I'm thinking that roof is retractable because I don't think there is a ceiling.
7: So I'm with you.
9: I think he's right up there, like you said, with Michael and Magic and Kobe and LeBron and Shaq and Steph Curry. And I think, you know, Steph can throw over his shoulder and from the other side of the court and make a basket. You know what I mean? They're all changing the game. They're game changers. And Wemby is huge. And even though I'm kind of rooting for the other team, I'm rooting for him too.
7: You can. So, you're totally allowed to root for the Knicks, Cheryl, in New York. What else did you have, real quick, Cheryl?
9: The movie, The Natural. You were talking about that.
7: Absolutely, I love that movie.
9: Yeah. Well, part of that movie was filmed in Buffalo, just like 3 hours from me. So, anyways, I didn't get to go. I could have been an extra. but that was a great movie.

0: 13, Troy Aikman, Emmitt Smith, and Michael Irvin had just beat the Buffalo Bills to win a Super Bowl. And I got to ride that era. I saw Michael at a really fun age. You're going to get that with Wemby, Liam. I mean, he's going to be playing in the NBA if he stays healthy, let's say 16 more years. You're going to be like 30-something years old when your favorite player retires. It's going to be insane, and hopefully he does stay healthy, Liam, because you're going to be along for the ride. Great call. Appreciate you guys. 310-840-4910. 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I don't give a rip. 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And we'll be back in a second on Westwood One Sports Night. La via.
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0: don't want to like use a regular season footnote to think how good the Knicks are or aren't right now. This Knicks team's a different team than it was 3 months ago. Way more together. This is the best version of the Knicks. They're playing their best ball. And maybe we'll know early. Maybe it'll be halftime of game one and the Spurs are up 16 points and we're all looking at each other saying, holy shnikes, this could be interesting. And the fact that this could be a bloodbath. Or, dude, the Knicks just keep on nicking. The big four, like he says, sure. I mean, no one's stopped Jalen Brunson yet. Karl Anthony Towns, whoever called and said that, I think it was Jamal, he's huge. Cat is mega this series. They need, what, 20 and 10-ish from him? Need that second score. Maybe the Knicks can hang. 310-840-4910, John Mallory. Johnny Ballgame all night on Westwood One Sports Tonight. 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

The Stanley Cup final nearly here as the Vegas Golden Knights will take on the Carolina Hurricanes after their win over Montreal on Friday. It'll begin tomorrow night at 8 o'clock. And in the IIHF World Championship, the Sabres' own Konsta Helenius scored the golden goal in the first overtime period to give Finland a 1-0 victory over Switzerland and World Championship gold. The NBA final set after the Spurs took down OKC in Game 7 over the weekend, 111-103. The final gets underway Wednesday night with an 8:30 tip. Around the NFL, ESPN's Jeremy Fowler reports that the Patriots, quote, remain confident they will acquire Eagles wide receiver A.J. Brown via trade. Fowler also said his feeling is that the 49ers will probably not be able to trade wide receiver Brandon Ayuk. New Orleans football's Nick Underhill reports that Saints wide receiver Chris Olave gained 10 pounds of muscle and looks great at OTAs. And Jaguars coach Liam Cohen said he is focused on improving the deep passing game, particularly the chemistry between quarterback Trevor Lawrence and wide receiver Brian Thomas. That's your Paddock Chevrolet Sports Update. Paddock Chevrolet with you for the extra mile since 1935. I'm Joe Calley for Western New York's Voice of the Fan, WGR.

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1: What is this movie?
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1: Don't even know it.
3: It pairs wonderfully with a Cobb salad, if you're interested.
0: Jeremy White.
4: The lengths that you're taking it to, I don't think most people have a food thing
5: wait.
4: Like this.
5: Which of us is taking it to lengths?
4: You're saying
5: throwing
4: no.
5: Masters tickets on a table in front of me, and I'm just saying, I hate that and find it revolting. There's no lengths.
1: I'm not for sale, baby.
0: And Joe DiBiase.
4: I did have the wonder in my mind, did I have more fun with the Bills during the drought? It's fun thinking about some of those games. It's like, look at us back then. We made it through all that.
0: You're listening to Jeremy and Joe on Western New York Sports Giant, WGR.
2: Hey, everybody. Beautiful outside. I spin my mic around. My mic was all tangled up. It looked like it was a little bit of a club twirl move.
4: I mean, mine just wants to slingshot back no matter what, yeah. So it happens.
2: We're battling through. It's fine. Jeremy and Joe, Owen Parker, Joe Calley here as well. Beautiful outside.
4: Great. What a weekend for
2: another week where we should say, you know, is there any value if we just played golf and talked about, like, the Bills and people could listen to that? We're going to bring that up with some of the bosses here. Anyway, beautiful weekend. It was incredible throughout, right? The whole time?
4: Got my first golf round in, and it was perfect the whole time. And yesterday, walking the dog, we're just gonna hang out outside.
2: Yeah, it's nice. Like,
4: last night was a night to hang out outside for sure.
2: Did landscaping stuff, did porch stuff, did, you know, everything it could.
4: Put a grill together yesterday. Felt like, you know, be outside, you know, grab a cold one. Text my brother, come help me put a grill together. Like, fine. And perfect.
2: It's 48 right now, high of 69. And then
4: summer weekend.
2: Yeah, the rest of the week is going to be in the upper 70s and maybe even touch 80. So,
4: yep.
2: Perfect time to ignore sports. And not the NBA, ignore the NHL. Is that the plan?
4: Is that the plan? I mean, I don't know if I'll be able to really completely ignore it. I kind of want to ignore the NHL finals. I don't want to ignore the NBA finals. Very excited about that.
2: Yeah, the NBA finals.
4: And then the World Cup starts in 10 days. Yep. So, like, it's not really the summer to ignore sports.
2: True.
4: I think. Other than, what would it be to say, I'm just going to say it. I don't want to come off as like hockey morally superior. I don't want to watch a second of Golden Knights and Hurricanes. I'm just not going to watch a second of it. I don't know. I feel like I'll want to see it at some point.
2: I would have probably felt just as bad if Montreal found its way out of that series. That's what I would say to you. I would probably feel just as bad. But I feel worse. I mean, Carolina and Vegas, this is, it's not a hot take, right, to say that we don't hate the teams, we hate the cities. Like, if every Carolina player, instead of playing for the Hurricanes, played for Columbus,
4: yeah,
2: would we hate them as much?
4: Probably not.
2: And if every Vegas player played for, maybe this one's a little harder, because Vegas might really be about hating Vegas. I mean, there's some history. There's stuff going on, right?
4: And you'll have your Eichel people.
2: Yes.
4: They would say, oh, yeah, if Eichel was on the Flames.
2: The Eichel hatred is really tested here.

0: Yeah.
1: Because the Carolina hatred and distaste is, I mean, core memory, cornerstone building block of your Sabres identity, possibly.
0: Right. And it is, for them, the coach. Like, that guy is behind the bench. The guy, the captain, he scored the goal between Fitzpatrick's skates in Game 7. Like, he is standing there, and he's going to be in this series behind the bench. Like, that is going to be the center of my hatred for Carolina winning this series. Vegas, yeah, I mean, you could definitely have your distaste for the organization, but beyond that, it would be Eichel hate. And it would be, you just got here 9 years ago. Yeah, and it would be the cities that, wouldn't you feel like you don't deserve to, this is always going to be some part of Buffalo fans, I think, that you don't deserve to win as much because you don't care nearly as much as I do.
1: Yeah.
0: And I think that definitely would be the case with Carolina. Vegas would be more just you're spoiled than you don't care. I think they seem to care. It's just because they've only known their team to be amazing. Their entire existence.
1: And they're,
0: so it's kind of not that hard to care as much as they probably do.
1: They're on their way to having four pro sports teams, right? They're going to eventually get to all
0: four. They'll get there, yep.
1: And they have two now, and the other one they have nobody even really... Maybe I shouldn't say it like this, but I don't associate the Raiders with Vegas, maybe because they haven't been the least bit relevant yet.
0: They have not been relevant.
1: They probably could be with the new coach, and Tom Brady's part owner there. Yes, we have some Tom Brady content coming up today because he talked, he talked on a podcast like he loves to do.
0: Just what I was hoping for when I woke up on Monday. Tom Brady content.
1: Have you seen what it's about?
0: No, I have not.
1: Oh, you're going to get excited about it.
0: Okay.
1: Oh, and you've seen it? Yeah. Joe Cali. I sent it to Joe Cali. It's good stuff. But anyway, Carolina, Vegas.
0: Yeah, Vegas. I don't know. Like the other thing, Carolina, is there a Taylor Hall hate out there for some that...
1: Not for me.
0: Okay.
1: It's almost,
0: I saw a little of that.
1: Here's the challenge.
0: I'm confused by it.
1: It's almost impossible... I don't know if I can really hold a grudge against any Sabre player that crossed paths with Botrel. That's truly hand up reporting the truth.
0: Yeah.
1: You want to say people out there don't like Taylor Hall, and I would say that's justifiable. I understand that. I have no problem with him.
0: Yeah.
1: I'm trying to think of a player that crossed paths with Botrel that I would hold the player responsible for anything that happened. I don't have one.
0: And I mean, Kruger for that, too, if you want it.
1: He's
0: Hall is only Kruger and Botrel.
1: Sure,
0: and
1: it's
0: half a season.
1: That's right. He scored in his first game. I was there.
0: And that was
1: his only goal.
0: Taylor Hall?
1: Yeah.
0: Didn't he play here the year there were no fans? I thought he played here the season they had no fans.
1: Yeah, I wasn't there. Maybe you're right. I don't know.
0: I thought that was the case. Either way, he chose to come here, which people didn't often
1: do. It was 2020. It was definitely not there.
0: But then he was terrible, kind of, right? He didn't score any goals.
1: He had 19 points in 37 games on the team coached by Ralph Kruger.
0: See, the thing I might blame him.
1: Was good at, taking all of the talent off the ice.
0: See, the thing I might blame him for the most is didn't he come here because of Ralph Kruger?
1: Yes.
0: Yeah, that's tough. I'm going to go play for him, and that's going to get my numbers up.
1: At least he
0: two
1: played.
0: Two goals.
1: he wasn't on the taxi squad. At least he played.
0: Right. Middlestat and Skinner would have been on the taxi squad, I think, at some point during that season.
1: Yeah.
0: But, I don't have a hatred for Hall. You're right. Like, what player? I don't think, for me personally, because I don't have that as much with Eichel, what would be the guy in the series that I hate the most? That isn't Brind'Amour, isn't the coach. And I don't know that I'd have a good answer for him on either side.
1: Yeah.
0: I don't have a reason to hate Stankoven or anything.
1: Nope.
0: Or Slavin. Like, these just aren't very...
1: No.
0: I hate the way Carolina plays. I don't know if I hate the individuals, though.
1: The way they play. How they play against Montreal. Sieging the castle. I mean, it was relentless.
0: Yeah.
1: It was an absolute... Bodying it is as one-sided a series as I think I've ever seen in my life.
0: I agree with that.
1: Like Montreal wins game one, and that is absolutely chalked up to rest versus rust.
0: Yeah.
1: And then the rest of the series is frankly
0: a bludgeoning.
1: Embarrassing for any team. I mean, it ends up looking like it kind of undoes Montreal's story in a way. Mm-hmm. Wow, two straight game seven victories. They just find ways to win. I know it doesn't really undo their accomplishments, and I'm not trying to say this as like a bitter Sabres fan, but man, if you do

0: that and then get absolutely just thwomped in the championship game. Like, what's the Raiders story in 51-3? What's the story of the season? I don't know. A Raider fan could tell me. Did you feel good about the season until that moment?
1: Mm-hmm.
0: And then you knew, well, never mind. Now the whole season is 51-3.
1: Right.
0: Because what we saw was like a 51-3 level dominance in that series between Montreal and Carolina.
1: Yeah, they looked like they weren't. They looked like they didn't deserve to be there.
0: No.
1: And that undoes being there. To some degree, like, you would feel excited about my new young team that arrived, and maybe I don't beat Carolina here, but I'm excited about the potential for my team to now go and win the Stanley Cup. If not this year, then hopefully in the next couple of years, because that's what I'm building towards. Oh, wait a minute. No, I'm not on their level at all. Oh, look how far. That's really what it would feel like, is the Sabres lose in round two. And you might feel like, well, I'm not really that far away. That's kind of why I said before the series, would not mind if Montreal won at all, because I'd have in my back pocket, all right, they made it. I went to game seven with them in the finals. I'm not that far away. And if you're Montreal, you definitely would have felt like, I'm not that far away going into the series. And now you might feel like, oh my gosh, there's an ocean between where I am and Carolina.
0: Yeah.
1: And how do you make that up?
0: I don't think there's an ocean between the Sabres and Carolina. And I know that, like, I don't have any way to prove that, right? It's impossible. They didn't get to play a 7-game series.
1: Right.
0: Maybe the Sabres get swept out in four. Is there an ocean between Ottawa and Carolina? They lost in four, but they were more competitive than Montreal was.
1: That's definitely true.
0: Right?
1: Were they two or three overtime games?
0: They were all, the two overtime games. They were all competitive games. I mean, Philadelphia was more competitive with Carolina than Montreal was. So, I don't know. The whole thing is... Montreal
1: won. It was one double overtime game for Ottawa.
0: But all close games.
1: Yeah, 2-0, 3-2, double OT, 2-1, 4-2.
0: Okay.
1: Versus Montreal just got. I mean, they lost 10-1 in the last two games.
0: Yeah.
1: I mean,
0: an absolute blowout.
1: I definitely think the Sabres would have been closer. You're right. Like, I have no idea. I want to say I have no idea that I feel like it's possible the Sabres could have just got smoked, but it's also possible they could have won the series. I think I don't know, and what's most likely is something in between those two, and that anything in between those two is better than what Montreal did. So, I don't know. I'm really curious what that would have looked like, their style, how that the Sabres would have done against that. Would their goaltending have held up at all in the series? I don't know. I think there's a gap. I wouldn't want to say there's an ocean for the Sabres, though, because I felt like they were the better team than Montreal.
0: Yeah. 803-0550 is our number, 1-888-550-2550. Coming up on the show today, Paul Hamilton at 7. We're going to talk with him about Konsta Helenius and his golden goal in the World Championships. Second consecutive year, the golden goal winner is a Sabre. Last year it was U.S. with Tage Thompson.
1: Mm-hmm.
0: This year it's Konsta Helenius, and he scored a couple goals in this tournament. Important goals in this tournament, a game winner in the game before, the golden goal in this one, drawing lots of rave reviews from Sasha Barkov.
1: Yep.
0: Alexander Barkov said basically he could talk for a month about how great of a person Helenius is?
1: He said 30 minutes.
0: Okay, 30 minutes. I knew it was a 30.
1: Yeah, I don't think it was 30 days.
0: I wasn't sure. I saw the clip and I know it was a 30. 30, okay, 30
1: I think it was
0: minutes.
1: 30 minutes, yeah.
0: Okay. It's early. It's before 7 a.m. Doesn't count.
1: Yeah.
0: So, whatever. Like, we've got that. We got Paul coming up on that. 8 o'clock, Matt Bove joins us. Talk a little bit about the Bills as they're back at OTAs again today, or tomorrow, rather. They'll have media tomorrow. He had a chance to talk with Landon Jackson. We'll talk with Matt Bove coming up at 8. At 8:30, Jerry Ostrowski, the Big O, who is hot about Tom Brady's comments about practice squad players and wants to chat about that. So,
1: interested in that. Practice squad players.
0: Yes. What Tom Brady said about practice squad players.
1: I missed what. Where did he say it? What is he doing?
0: He said
1: Isn't he doing like he's doing fashion shows?
0: No,
1: these days
0: he said it on a podcast where was the name of the podcast something like Championship Mindset.
1: Oh my goodness!
0: And there's a UFC belt on the stage, and he's telling the world why he's better than everyone because his brain's better. Basically.
1: That's why I didn't see it. Tom Brady says something on the podcast, Championship Mindset.
0: Right, right.
1: Oh, I'm in. Oh, yeah, that's my Sunday afternoon.
0: Right.
1: Holy cow.
0: Can't turn away. So yeah. We'll get to that. But yeah, you've got the Cup Final is locked in, and then the NBA Finals. I watched a lot of Game 7 of that, like the second, third, and fourth quarter. I got to it after I got the kids to bed and watched all of that game, rooting for the Spurs, like America was rooting for the Spurs, I think.
1: Everybody was rooting for the Spurs,
0: and
1: I think.
0: It was great.
1: It was awesome.
0: It was great, and I don't know if we're officially at crowning Wembanyama because he's in the finals or if that happens once they win their first title, but the moments right after the final whistle when Wembanyama is like super emotional were powerful, unexpectedly powerful for me. Like, look at that kid. He cares that much at 22.
1: Yeah.
0: And he got them to the finals, and that team is, of course, loaded all across the board. But it was a great moment, and that is a great matchup for the NBA Finals. While you hate the NHL Finals, the Knicks and Wembanyama Spurs is a great matchup.
1: Could not do better. I mean, for interest, a casual interest especially, I feel like it might be the most interesting finals
0: since like Warriors
1: since
0: Cavs.
1: Warriors Cavs
0: or anything with the Warriors. Everything with the Warriors was
1: right. Warriors Celtics,
0: Warriors Raptors was interesting.
1: Yeah, that's right.
0: Like anything with the Warriors was good.
1: But since then, I think this is it because of him and because I mean the Knicks on top of that. But he's so young, 22 years old. Like, how often do guys in that sport make it that quickly? Like, Jordan didn't make it that quickly. LeBron didn't make it that quickly. Like, there's probably examples. You know, maybe Magic did, right? He was a rookie. Yeah. But him caring as much as he did, he's interesting because he's like, I'm reading stories about how he went like into the middle of nowhere in China to do like ancient warrior training for a month in the off season. And he is kind of trying to be a villain maybe at the same time where he's up there at the end of the season giving a list of bullet points why he thinks he's the MVP, which could come off as arrogant to some people, I'm sure. I mean, I kind of loved it. He's ordering a hit on other players on the other team in the middle of this playoff series. And he's also the biggest guy on earth. Like, how often do you root for the big guy? You're rooting for Goliath, but I kind of find myself rooting for Goliath. I don't know why it all adds up to that. I think I just kind of want you want to see this thing be that incredible because you feel like it should be for how big he is, right?
0: Yeah.
1: So I think I kind of want to root for him. I mean, the way he showed that he cared at the end of the Western Conference Finals, and also I think a little part of me is all the idiots that you see out there that are criticizing him for caring that much. Oh, you didn't win the championship, did you?
0: Oh, God.
1: You won the conference. Look how excited. The hockey comparisons to not touching the trophy, which I know is, you know, that's tradition, and him holding up the Western Cup. I just kind of want to root for him in general.
0: Rings culture is so pervasive, you're not even allowed to celebrate the chance to play for one.
1: Right.
0: You know, if you don't have a ring, nobody cares. But, oh, can I be excited to play for one?
1: And everyone's making their jokes right now about he's just gonna rule the sport for the next 20 years. Watching him is still incredible.
0: It is
1: that
0: crazy.
1: That he does exist.
0: There was one play late in the second half, maybe fourth quarter, where he gets on his horse to run back in transition to try and block a three-pointer.
1: Yes.
0: And he did not,
1: but
0: the visual of it was truly nuts.
1: Right. How much ground he covered and how high he jumped.
0: Yes.
1: Yeah.
0: A man that tall, running that fast, and then leaping into the air.
1: Yeah, if I were that shooter, I would have just been horrified. Look what is running at me.
0: Pump fake.
1: At full speed.
0: It's a pump fake, and a Star Destroyer flies by your field of vision.
1: Yeah. Yeah, well, he's the show right now. Like, that is him at Madison Square Garden. They don't host, though, Game 1, right?
0: No.
1: And Game 1's in San Antonio.
0: Who do you root for on that side? Like, for me, I'll root for Vegas. I know I will root for Vegas. But for
1: the NBA?
0: The NBA, I'm not sure. Probably the Knicks? I'll probably root for the Knicks. But I don't know. I've previously hated the Spurs, but not anymore.
1: I don't know that I ever had a Spur. Duncan?
0: Yes, Duncan.
1: And Popovich.
0: Duncan, Ginobili, Parker. I did not like the Spurs.
1: What was the reason for not liking that team?
0: They won all the time, and they were boring. Ginobili was annoying.
1: Boring. I can get
0: Ginobili
1: there.
0: Was annoyingly good. The big fundamental. They kind of had their thumb on the league. They were so good. It was just, they're just, you know, they're boring good.
1: Yeah, okay.
0: And even though they weren't exactly boring, I know Tony Parker and Ginobili were not boring. I just didn't like them.
1: Yeah. I think I might side slightly with the Spurs as a rooting interest. Then I don't have any really ill will towards the Knicks. I think it's been funny to make fun of the Knicks for 25 years. And their fans always think that they were going to get the best player when they were like a doormat in the league. I think I'm over what they had been in that sport, which is kind of like what the Cowboys are, right? Mm-hmm. It's doesn't matter if they're good or not. Like that's the team that's always going to get talked about. What are they going to do? What the ESPN's on? Guess what they're talking about in the middle of a season, even though they're 19-35. They're talking about the Knicks. And like, why am I hearing content about them? But they've actually been good for 5 years now. So that's a tougher one. I really don't have a strong pull on either side, but it's more because in the Stanley Cup final, I can't think of a great reason to root for either, and in this one, I can't think of a great reason to root against either.
0: Are the Knicks the Leafs?
1: Yes.
0: Right? In that sport, they're the Leafs.
1: Yes.
0: They're the place that should kind of have it.
1: Yeah, you
0: should
1: are.
0: Should have one. You are the one.
1: You're the biggest market in the sport.
0: Yeah. You should have it.
1: Yeah, and you have gone 50 years, right? When's their last? 74?
0: Yeah.
1: 70s, right?
0: So anyway, right. Yeah, I don't know who I'll root for, but we'll figure it out.
1: This will be one of those where I'm not going to be able to tell you for sure who I'm rooting for until the game is on. And when the game is on, I feel like I'm going to get pulled towards Wembanyama.
0: Yeah.
1: Like, I don't know why he is so rootable to me, but it might be the care and I think the effort that he puts in. You know, like guys at that size get hurt all the time. And in that sport, not everybody always takes it totally seriously. And I mentioned the Warrior training. He's like the flexibility training that he does all the time. Like, I feel like that dude puts in so much work to be able to play as much as he does at that size that I kind of want to just root for him in general.
0: I might find my way to rooting for in the NBA like you do in a March Madness game where every impressive play you cheer for.
1: Yeah.
0: You know, there's the last 5 minutes, you're just cheering all the baskets.
1: It's kind of how I felt about Cavs-Warriors at the end of it.
0: Yeah.
1: Like, I was rooting for the Cavs early in it, but once they both won, it's like everything that happened that was impressive, like Steph would hit a shot from almost half court. Like, I wouldn't be mad at that. Like, that was insane.
0: Right.
1: So maybe that's how this will feel as well. That gets going on Wednesday, by the way, right?
0: Yep, Wednesday. And the cup final is tomorrow. So off we go. Carolina
1: nice.
0: And Vegas.
1: And thank goodness the Thunder are not still playing basketball.
0: Yes, I agree with that. Very happy. 803-0550. It's also June 1st, kind of wrapping up a lot of things that are going on. We're waiting for an A.J. Brown trade, but maybe the Chiefs are getting back into that. And there's been increased speculation that the Rams would be mm-hmm. seeking A.J. Brown. Although that was suggested, I saw, as like an in-season trade, so maybe this thing could linger on longer and longer.
1: Mm-hmm.
0: But it is June 1, and the post-June 1 window opens, so if the Eagles want to trade A.J. Brown, it becomes a lot more doable today.
1: Yeah, and Jeremy Fowler said over the weekend, even though they might not be as likely, keep an eye on Alvin Kamara and also Brandon Ayuk today.
0: Okay.
1: That a reason why nothing's happened with them could be that the same reason that nothing's happened with A.J. Brown, that they might be more tradable once June 1st hits. And that would be today at what, 12?
0: I don't know.
1: Is it noon?
0: Yep. 803-0550, our phone number, 1-888-550-2550. That'll be the plan. We'll have some fun along the way on this beautiful, beautiful Monday as we get closer to, the Sabres offseason gets you on Consta Hellenius, where he ranks, really, on the Sabres hierarchy of untouchables, if that phrase is a little too strong. Apologies, it tends to be like the phrase you use. But another big goal and a big moment for a guy that stepped in a big spot for the Sabres and has a lot of Sabres fans, I think, feeling pretty good. 803-0550, 1-888-550-2550 here on WGR.
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1: Hey, it's Stinky Joe DiBiase here. I've got a newborn, and that'll remind you pretty quickly what your body will feel like when you're up weird hours today. 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And there was a moment recently where I was thinking, imagine doing all of this before I had dropped 25 pounds. 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
1: The Stanley Cup Final nearly here. The Vegas Golden Knights will take on the Carolina Hurricanes after their win over Montreal on Friday. It'll begin tomorrow night at 8. In the IIHF World Championships, the Sabres' own Konsta Helenius scored the golden goal in first overtime to give Finland 1-0 victory over Switzerland in the World Championship. In the NBA Finals set after the Spurs took down OKC in Game 7 over the weekend, 111-103. The final gets underway on Wednesday night with an 8:30 tip. Looking around the NFL, ESPN's Jeremy Fowler reports that the Patriots remain confident they will acquire Eagles wide receiver A.J. Brown via trade. Fowler also said his feeling is that the 49ers will probably not be able to trade wide receiver Brandon Ayuk. Jaguars coach Liam Cohen said he's focused on improving the deep passing game, particularly the chemistry between quarterback Trevor Lawrence and wide receiver Brian Thomas. And yesterday in the MLB, the Blue Jays, they fell to the Orioles 9-5. The Yankees beat the A's 13-8. The Red Sox beat the Guardians 9-4. And the Mets beat the Marlins 10-1. The Paddock Chevrolet Sports Headlines, Paddock Chevrolet with you for the extra mile since 1935. I'm Joe Calley for Western New York's Voice of the Fan, WGR.
2: Pääse kiinni. 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Helenius tulee!
3: Tekee maalin!
2: Koska Helenius tekee maalin! Suomi voittaa! Koska Helenius laulaa Suomen maailman mestariksi! Suomi on maailman mestari! Koska Helenius!
4: I heard Suomi in there.
5: I heard that too, yeah.
4: Yeah? A native name for Finland and the Finnish language. Suomi. I got one word.
5: Yeah.
4: The Finnish call.
5: I heard Helenius.
4: Yes. Konsta Helenius. The legend grows.
5: Yeah. In his home country, too, especially.
4: Mm-hmm. The Swiss.
5: That was a great goal. Yeah. He tried to stiff arm midway through the play. I'm not sure he ever actually connected that with the guy that was chasing him around. Which one was it? Was it Moser? Maybe it was someone else.
6: I think it was Moser, but he got him at the end.
4: Yeah.
6: Nailed both of
5: them. Oh, yeah, the collision after he scores?
4: Yes, the truck stick knocking two guys
5: that
4: down.
5: That was insane.
6: So good. Rips the helmet off.
4: Makes me really wish that in Game 7, when I was there for one of the intermissions, that I was successful in getting my Helenius jersey, but I did not get it. How safe should we feel he is? He is either A, the future best player in franchise history, mm-hmm. or the single best trade piece of all time. Right?
5: Correct.
4: Who really thinks that Yarmo's going to trade that guy? No way. Absolutely no way.
5: Yeah.
4: From the prospect side of it to the Finn side of it. Like, no way. You're telling me I've got a countryman, he's a hero, I get to have? No, sir. Under no circumstances. Knock on wood. Mark the date.
5: Yes, I agree. I don't want to just always play the game of our GM is finished so they can never trade a Finn again.
4: It's not a
5: but
4: Finn.
5: But I know, right?
4: He's a 19-year-old dude that stepped into Boston. Sorry, Montreal was your best player at forward.
5: And then played with Barkov.
4: And scored the golden goal for the Finns. Like,
5: yeah, no, that's right.
4: It's not just a Finn.
5: No, I know. That's right. I would be... Does it feel like right now...
4: Is Bill Guerin going to trade Jack Hughes in the next month? No, he scored a pretty big goal. He's on my. I mean, he doesn't have Jack Hughes, but the point is, like in that scenario, like no,
6: that's the only kind of guy you would want to trade Helenius for at this point.
4: Right,
6: is a Jack Hughes, like Connor McDavid. Like you need to really reel in a fish, to make it feel okay.
4: I think the Sabres will be able to reel in a fish without Helenius being in the deal. You can do that. Yeah. Like look at the
5: or can you get a fish with him being the only guy in the deal? Is the other way to look at it.
4: That might be. But
5: Robert Thomas cost me Helenius a first and something else and at the deadline now. Can I get him for just Helenius?
4: But speaking of Robert Thomas, if you go far enough back, the O'Reilly trade, the biggest prospect in the conversation was Robert Thomas.
5: Yep.
4: And who'd the Sabres get instead?
5: Tage.
4: Mm-hmm. So here's St. Louis, who made a trade.

0: paid back then in a trying to win a cup window. They went out and they got O'Reilly. I don't know if they exactly thought they were going to win a cup that year, but whatever.
1: Yeah.
0: They held tight and did not trade either Thomas or Jordan Kyrou, who were like the two top guys that they could have traded, I think, at the time. I think Kyrou's also there at that moment.
2: I think that's right.
1: He might not have been on the Blues, but he was in the system.
2: Right. Okay. They came up kind of together.
0: Gotcha. Yep. Right. Yeah. Because I feel like I remember those names all the way back to that trade. They don't trade him. Mm-hmm. Instead, they trade Tage. And for a while, like, you know, we waited for Tage to blossom, and he ultimately did. But, man, I don't think there's any chance Hellenius is getting moved for anybody. There's a lot of other players. I think Östlund is on the list that he got passed in a month.
1: That's interesting to me because should that be the case? I'm excited about Hellenius too. I don't really want to see them trade either of them. Like, I'm excited about both. But Hellenius looks great, but he's done it in a pretty small window here, right? Like, mm-hmm. The fact that it was playoff games maybe would help that along, but also Östlund had three great playoff games as well before he went back injured. So I've got Hellenius here. He did it in the World Championships. He played nine games for them this year in the regular season.
0: Yeah.
1: You know how many games Östlund played for them?
0: 60.
1: That's a lot of... I know this dude can do this in the NHL because I just watched him do it for 60 games. And then in the playoff games he played, he also did it. It's just easy to forget about it because it happened 2 weeks before Hellenius did it.
0: I might want to, again, I'm not here kicking Östlund off the team.
1: I think they're even to me.
0: I don't want to ask something.
1: Well, I don't want to trade either.
0: The fact that he played 60 games and we knew he was like a part of the team and a good player.
1: Yeah.
0: He just elevated, I think, in the conversation space in the playoffs in the Boston series. He became like a holy cow, look at this game.
1: Yeah, what was our draft party day? That was game three. Game three. He was their best player.
0: Yes. Yeah.
1: And the series was tied 1-1 at that point. That was a tight game. Like, he was
3: very good.
1: He was the best player on the ice.
0: Yes.
3: He was very good. I mean, to be fair, Östlund is 2 years older than Hellenius.
1: That's fair.
3: So, like, in two years, do you think Hellenius can play 60 games for you?
0: Yeah.
3: I think he's probably going to play 60 games next year.
1: That's true.
3: So, like, there's that. I think that, to me, Hellenius' timeline compared to Östlund's, when you look at it, is just accelerated. Like, Hellenius is doing things earlier than Östlund did them at bigger numbers. And to me, that indicates, like, there's a deeper ceiling to be, a higher ceiling to be found.
1: You feel like he's a more likely guy to be your long-term number one center.
3: Right. I think Östlund is a floor 3C guy. Like, if he does nothing the rest of his career to get any better, he's already a decent middle six centerman in the NHL.
1: Mm-hmm.
3: Hellenius, to me, could be a like the kind of guy that I talk about playing with Tage. Like, a true premier 1C that can be a game breaker.
1: Yep.
3: And like, that's, to me, very valuable. I think this, I'm with Jer, I think it might make Östlund very much a piece to think about.
0: The movable piece.
3: For the GM. Mm-hmm.
0: I know we all
3: love all these guys right now.
0: Right. Like, not that we're eager to.
3: Right. Nobody should be eager to, because you don't need to do anything right now. You're good. But if you lose Tuck, or if you, whatever happens here, I think you now have, like, bunch of bullets.
0: Let me give you you go ahead.
1: I was just going to, I don't mind taking both off the table. Like, I know, and sure, I have been really wanting and have really, what appeals to me this offseason is you go make the biggest move you can, because you could win the Stanley Cup next year, and you should go get the best player you can get your hands on. But I wonder.
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1: Feel like that's a real possibility, that I might just want to hang on to both and say, you know what, if it costs me some trade for a 28-year-old, then it's going to cost me that trade because I think these are my top two centers for a decade, and I'm not giving up either one of them.
0: Sure, but the top two centers for a decade, by the time you get to half that time, Tage is no longer here.
3: Right.
0: And, I mean, Darlene, I think, probably would be and might have a little more time left.

0: often the talk conversation is over by the time those two are top two centers. So, like, what window am I shooting for? Am I shooting for 5 years from now? I think I'm shooting for now.
1: But the difference is they're both good right now.
0: That's true.
1: Right.
0: But like, to your point about Oslin and his 60 games, when I looked that up to see, like, how many games did Oslin play this year? Mm-hmm. And I saw the number 60, my initial reaction, to be totally honest, was like, I feel like I didn't think about him for 60 games. We would have noticed him, nice player, and it all elevated in the playoffs. And the only difference really for Hellenius is he didn't get those 60 games. He'll be 20 next year. Can he have Barkov's season as a 20-year-old? Can I tell you what it was?
1: Barkov's 20-year-old season?
0: Barkov played at 18.
2: Right.
0: So Barkov was his third season in the league. And are the comparisons there going to be unfair but also made all the time?
2: Yes.
0: Both yes. They're Finns.
2: Probably.
0: In fact, also they appear to be close.
2: Yes.
0: And play well together. Barkov in his age 20 season had 59 points in 66 games. That's a big ask.
2: Mm-hmm.
0: He was a number two overall pick. But he'd played 120 games by that point.
2: Mm-hmm.
0: Like, what does a Hellenius full season look like right now based on what you've seen from him?
1: I mean,
0: 50 points does not sound nuts to me at all.
1: How about him being like a Calder finalist next year?
2: Yeah, I mean,
1: like, I honestly think that is realistic, that he would be in the conversation with like Gavin McKenna, that he's, you know, 50, 60 points, and maybe he's not winning it with that, but where you're mentioning him by the end. And because I think there's more to his game than just the scoring, which is another reason to be excited about it.
2: Right.
1: We were hearing all the Brad Marchand comparisons to Zach Benson in the playoffs.
2: Mm-hmm.
1: Last year, I had Michael Leone, the Amherst head coach, on my podcast, and he compared him to Brad Marchand. Like, in the Amherst playoff run, like, he's playing like Brad. He's Brad Marchand right now.
0: Hellenius?
1: Yeah, Hellenius.
0: Yeah.
1: And
0: a team full of Marchands is what the Sabres are going
1: to have. that's exciting. But I think, yeah, if he plays a full season next year and he's playing in the top six, I don't think 59 points is crazy at all.
2: I don't think that's crazy either.
0: Barkov did it in 66 games.
2: Right. But
0: 59 for Hellenius,
2: I think it's entirely doable if he's playing consistently in a role that fits that.
0: Yep.
2: I think that's the key to me, is I think if you give him that opportunity, he'll do it.
1: Right.
2: Well, does he deserve that already on this team? Like, is there that spot? What does that look like? Is he on the wing? Is he playing center? There's a lot of questions to be answered about what that situation looks like.
1: Yeah, how many minutes is he playing? Like, if he plays as many minutes as Oslin did last year, 13 minutes and 58 seconds a night, he's not getting 59 points in 66 games.
0: No.
1: But if he's playing 16 minutes a night and he's getting power play time,
2: right,
1: that might be a spot to think about him a lot. I don't know what his minor league numbers look like for that, but is he somebody that can help me on the power play at all? Because we desperately need it.
2: Mm-hmm.
1: And if he's going to be one of your better offensive contributors starting now, we know he can finish, no pun intended.
2: Yeah.
1: Like, power play. Like, if he's playing power play and he's playing more than Oslin did last year, then I think you should expect bigger numbers.
0: 803-0550. I did not see any talk rumors over the weekend. If you guys did, let me know.
1: I did not.
0: The only thing I saw on the Sabres from the weekend was about Devin Levi, that Chris Johnston said Buffalo's crease is pretty stacked,
2: mm-hmm.
0: and Levi is someone teams are certainly showing interest in.
1: Right.
0: That's from the Chris Johnston show on Friday.
1: Yeah, he's getting traded.
2: Yeah.
0: Yes. Levi, Mertka, the first, Oslin. Yarmo can go shopping here.
2: Oh, yeah.
0: He's not shopping Oslin. He's not shopping Hellenius. Again, he doesn't have to shop Oslin. I'm not eager to.
1: I saw something from over the weekend that the Blues, maybe I'm thinking about all the Blues trades. They did trade for Mertka, right? Like, they agreed to trade for Mertka in the Parayko deal.
0: Yes. Mm-hmm.
1: That I saw something about last year, when they tried to trade Jordan Kyrou to Seattle
2: at the draft,
1: it was for the 8th pick, and it was for Mertka.
2: Yeah.
1: So that's twice they've tried to trade for him in the last calendar year. Like, there's going to be a trade with the Blues. I don't even know who would be for, but just that dude
0: kid
1: in the Sabres system, they've twice now tried to trade for.
0: Yeah.
1: So something maybe comes from that. And if he's in the trade, that's where I wonder, like, the Kyrou idea is something that excites me. He had a down year, and he had a knee procedure at the end of the year. If Roddy Mertka is in that deal, do I have to trade them Oslin or Hellenius to get that done? I feel like I've already satisfied the requirement of the top level prospect that you want, that correct. You definitely want, because we have, you know, a lot of evidence that says that you like that player.
0: 803-0550. When we return, I want to ask you a question about Vegas and Carolina. Let's make an NFL comparison. The worst possible Super Bowl. Get your thoughts on that. 803-0550. Paul at 7 on Hellenius and that golden goal and the Sabres, how things stack up. The Devin Levi conversation there as well as we get closer and closer. It's June 1st. The Sabres offseason begins in like 2 weeks because it's right after the Cup final that trades kind of start happening. And, of course, the draft is less than, what, it's 3.5 weeks away. It'll be 3 weeks from the end of this week. Jeremy and Joe, 803-0550 on WGR.

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1: Where'd that come from?
0: Where did what come from?
1: Get an all-electric vehicle that gets you. Toyota, let's go places.
3: My name is Jessa. One of the things I love the most about working for United Healthcare is that everybody matters. Every moment matters. There's a person behind every problem. I care because it's what I was put on this earth to do.
4: I'm Ben, and I work at United Healthcare. I am just one piece of a larger puzzle, but every piece matters. It's more than just work. We want to make the healthcare system better for everyone. I care because I want to make a difference. That's what committed to care means to me.

0: Rivers.
1: I know.
0: Who are a lot of us out there that want to make sure that everyone knows he's a lot better than, what if you want to say the narrative. Anybody else winning one could be bad, and I feel like Lamar or Burrow. But anyway, New England's a fine answer. New England?
1: New England would be my answer. I mean, I could also get the Pittsburgh being an answer.
0: Oof. What?
2: I don't want to think about that.
1: Pittsburgh making the Super Bowl.
0: Is Cleveland an answer here because they're supposed to be the loser franchise?
3: Oh, jeez.
0: Like, what's the worst possible Super Bowl?
1: New England against... Who on the other side?
0: The
1: NFC is going to be the tougher side.
0: The Cowboys?
3: Cowboys
0: is the easy answer here.
1: Yeah.
4: That would
1: be tough.
3: Patriots, Cowboys.
1: Philly?
4: What about some team that fires their head coach and hires Sean McDermott back here?
1: Ooh, there's an idea.
0: That's funny.
3: Could be Philly if things
1: late in the season. Yeah, right?
4: Oh, Philly.
3: Could be Philly.
1: Sirianni punches a fan, and now they need a new head coach.
4: And it's McDermott.
1: And it's McDermott.
4: Oh, man.
3: And he rallies the troops.

0: No.
1: Absolutely not.
2: Unless he's the Jets coach.
0: It's not like Doug Marrone leaving. Like that, you know, like that's...
1: Whoever he coaches will probably be like the team I want to win after the Bills.
2: There's teams he could go to that I feel like it would...
1: It would hurt.
2: It would sure. It would ramp it up. True. Although how many would there be other than like the Jets? Just because they'd be in division. Because he's not going to the Chiefs.
3: Oh, what Super Bowl would I hate?
2: Or the Patriots.
3: I think the one,
2: I guess, you know, New England, Vrabel. They get some more.
1: I was going to say, we get one last Vrabel drop in the end of days for him.
2: Yeah, if he became the New England coach. Yeah,
1: that would be tough.
2: That would do it.
3: My worst case scenario for the Super Bowl has to involve the Chiefs getting back. It would be demoralizing.
0: After missing the playoffs and coming back?
3: Just like picking in the top 10 and just you're back. Would be very demoralizing. I don't think they will. 803-0550, Paul Hamilton on the other side on Consta Hellenius. The latest on Devon Levi, the Sabres offseason getting, of course, closer and closer with the cup final ready. Get his thoughts on that matchup as well, how the Sabres might have fared against Carolina, how he's thinking about that. Paul, next here on WGR.
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0: The final is set after the Spurs took down OKC in Game 7 over the weekend, 111-103. The final gets underway on Wednesday night with an 8:30 tip. Looking around the NFL, ESPN's Jeremy Fowler reports that the Patriots, quote, remain confident they will acquire Eagles wide receiver A.J. Brown via trade. Fowler also said his feeling is that the 49ers will probably not be able to trade wide receiver Brandon Ayuk. The Jaguars coach Liam Cohen said he's focused on improving the deep passing game, particularly the chemistry between quarterback Trevor Lawrence and wide receiver Brian Thomas. And yesterday in the MLB, the Blue Jays fell to the Orioles 9-5. The Yankees beat the A's 13-8. The Red Sox beat the Guardians 9-4. And the Mets beat the Marlins 10-1. That's your Paddock Chevrolet Sports Update. 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I'm Joe Calley for Western New York's Voice of the Fan, WGR.
1: It's Paul Hamilton. He has the facts to back up his opinions. On WGR, Sports Radio 550.
2: Paul Hamilton, our Sabres beat reporter, who also is down covering the Bills from time to time. You know, Paul, you'll be busy these next couple weeks, right? The Sabres offseason is going to be... It's funny, offseason for the Sabres, for the hockey team, there's like 2 weeks now, and then back at it, and then off a little bit like later July and August. So anyway, welcome back.
3: Thanks. Yeah, well, usually, last 14 years, I've been there for the start of OTAs and, you know, for the Bills and the whole thing. But, tomorrow will be my first time down there since, so that's been a little bit different.
2: You get a look at the new stadium and drive by that, which, you know, appears to be like done on the outside.
3: I haven't been down there in a little bit, so get a chance to see that. Almost. Mm-hmm. Do you realize that the Yankees almost broke a record from 1920 yesterday?
2: I did not realize that. What is it?
3: They scored 13 runs in an inning. The last time, the record is 14, and Babe Ruth was in the lineup in 1920.
2: Okay. That's a Yankees record, right?
3: That's a Yankees record.
2: Okay, I was gonna say. I wonder what the record is for most runs in an inning by any team.
3: It was insane. They brought 17 guys to the plate. It was like they had batted around twice, and had they gotten one more hit or one more guy on, Volpe would have batted for the third time in the inning.
2: Batting around twice almost.
4: Man, Paul was going to
3: bat around twice. Yeah, they made it all the way around twice. And
2: oh, no, I'm a third time. It's a good question. Batting around... Okay, now we're deciding batting around once or twice. But I know what you mean.
3: It's like slow pitch softball.
2: Yeah, right.
3: I've seen that in softball, but I've never seen that in a Major League Baseball game.
2: The record for runs in an inning's got to be in the 20s, right?
4: It's 18, and it was set in 1883. So the modern record is 17 in 1953.
2: Okay, it's been a while.
4: Modern is 1953, apparently. Well, Paul was going to ram that stat in one way or another in this segment. He came in with an agenda. Like, you know, let's do it right out of the top.
3: Oh, yeah.
4: I'm getting this in. 13 runs.
3: You had to get that in. And the thing about it, too, is they scored the 13 runs and still had not had an out.
4: Hmm. So their 13th run came and there were still zero on the board?
2: So you're disappointed there's only 13.
4: Wow.
3: So they had no outs, and they got
4: the 13th.
3: I think they may have had 12. I think the 13th came with one out. So nice. I think they had... One out, no outs with 12 runs in.
2: Paul Hamilton, we're going to talk a little Sabres offseason here. Paul, the legend of Konstantelios grows. He scores the golden goal for the Finns at the World Championships. And I wonder what you think about this because, you know, you're one to, if I could say this in a positive way, make sure, you know, calm down, don't get ahead of yourself. But at the same time, like, Helenius, from the time he jumped into the lineup for the Sabres and pretty much now at the World Championships, he's playing with Barkov, and Barkov's got all these great things to say about him. How high do you think things could go for him? And whether or not, like, the Sabres would envision him, obviously they took him with a first-round pick, if even they're a little bit surprised by how quickly it's come together for him.
3: Well, it's 2 years in a row, by the way, that a Sabre has scored the golden goal.
4: Right, Tage.
3: Tage Thompson did that last year.
4: Mm-hmm.
3: And, I think safely say that Östlund and Kulig for sure and Helenius are done in the American Hockey League. I don't think they're going back. So, that's another thing that... it's a good problem to have, and something that Jarmo Kekalainen has to figure out is, find places for these three players in the lineup.

0: or at least find three roster spots for these players. It'll be Lindy's job to find out how to put them in the lineup. And you know, it was interesting because, you know, I had said that, you know, especially in Montreal, that's a tough spot to put a 19-year-old,
1: mm-hmm.
0: you know, and at the time. And, you know, with that atmosphere and everything else, and I just didn't think it was the right thing to do. And Lindy Ruff admitted they were having the same conversation. But then mm-hmm. they decided, all right, let's just do it. You know, but they were having the same conversation. Is this fair to him to put him in the lineup in this spot in Montreal with those fans and everything? And you know, they were going back and forth about it, and they decided, you know what, let's just do it. And I think one of the reasons why is the attitude that he had. You know, after the game, he just said it was a hockey game.
2: Yeah,
0: mm-hmm. You know, that he just stood there, looked at it, he's like, yeah, it's fun, it's no big deal, it was a hockey game. I've been playing hockey games since age whatever, and it's, so he has a unique perspective on things too, where he doesn't obviously get all, you know, sure there were a little few nerves or whatever, but he doesn't get all well you know, this atmosphere is intimidating or anything like that. It's like, well, you know what, the fans are here, great,
2: yeah,
0: and mm-hmm. we're gonna have a hockey game.
2: And the fact that he's got like a golden goal, and he scored the game winner in the round before that too, Paul, it's like almost like you know, some guys, when the lights are brightest, actually get the most excited and get most into it. We heard that from the goalies in this, right? Like, when you hear your name chanted, you are fired up and want to play even better. And I feel like what we've seen from Hellenius is, whatever, that knack mm-hmm. in a big moment.
0: And Finland had to hold a spot for him. I mean, it's not like so they had nobody in that spot. So they, you know, they were hoping that he would wind up being able to go out there, because had the Sabres won in overtime, then, you know, he would not have been able to get there and help them out. So, you know, that's what the World Championships are. If you want a guy like to come and deep into the playoffs, you got to hold a spot for him, and you play kind of shorthanded as you do that. But they felt they liked him enough mm-hmm. that they wanted him there, and they held a spot for him.
3: He played on the wing with Barkov and Granlund on their top line, Paul. You feel like that plus what he did in the playoffs, he's one of these guys that might play great no matter what position he's at? Or do you feel like, in your mind, he's looked better at one or the other?
0: No, I agree. Same with Östlund. It seems like those two, either they can play center or wing. It doesn't really matter. Östlund, to me, there was no drop-off whatsoever, depending on which one he played. The one that I think has to stay at center is Kulik. When he was in Rochester, he was playing wing, and it just wasn't going. Then they threw him at center, and it was like night and day. I mean, all of a sudden, it's like, oh yeah, there's the guy they drafted. And the same thing happened in Buffalo, too, if you recall. He was wing for a little bit, then Lindy put him at center. And at the last X amount of games, of course, not this past year, but the year before, he really excelled playing center for, I believe it was Thompson and Benson, if I'm not mistaken.
1: Mm-hmm.
0: And they were a really good line together. And Lindy Ruff was counting on him to be one of his top two centers. You know, and then all of a sudden, you know, he winds up with this sickness and the blood clot and everything, and it didn't work out for him. So he's, of the three, I think he's the one that has to play center. The other two seem like they're fine either way.
3: Do you envision, Paul, like all three just being here and on the team, and you figure that mm-hmm. part of it out, like you mentioned? Are any of the three more tradable than the other to you? Like, I know a lot of today, especially Twitter last night after he scored, was, you cannot trade Hellenius now. Like, you cannot do it. Like, I don't want to see them do it. And Kulik, you might not be able to just because of health concerns in the way you might want. So, I don't know. Is one, I don't want to say one has to be traded, but I guess what one of the three would be the most tradable to you if the Sabres were in, you know, in the market for a big name?
0: Today, I would say Östlund is, of the three, the best two-way player. I mean, he's just as good defensively as he is offensively, and he's a big problem for the other team. I think Hellenius is also a pretty good two-way player, and I think Kulik has worked on it. And that's one of the things I noticed when he was doing well at the end of the last season was his two-way game. It seemed like he really was paying attention to it and really trying to get better at it and was getting better at it. So I think anybody that was looking at would see a more polished two-way player in Östlund, followed by Hellenius. Now, in Kulik, you've got a guy who is a great shot and a good offensive talent, and he's maybe a guy that can help the power play for the Sabres. He's always been a power play player, was a fantastic power play player in Rochester. So, you know, if he comes back healthy in the fall, which everything sounds like he might, you know, there's a guy right there that could maybe help improve the power play. And does the three of them having basically to be in your lineup and earned their way there, does that affect what they're thinking with Tuck? Because if Tuck signs, they probably got to get rid of somebody. And I don't think Jarmo has a real appetite for that with the way he talked at the end of the year, saying it has to be a contract that allows us to get better. And what I took from that is we can't be subtracting players to get this contract. You know, he wants Benson, you know, in a long-term contract. He wants Byram in a long-term. But now he doesn't affect the salary cap next year. His contract is what it is now. You know, even Malenstein he wants to bring back as a big part of the team. Krebs, we don't know where they are with Kesselring, if Kesselring wants to be back or not. If Tuck doesn't re-sign, all those guys, you can get them signed up and probably bring in a free agent or whatever, if that's what you feel you want to do. So having those three players and knowing that they can play well in NHL caliber and the sky's the limit for these youngsters, does that change their thinking?
2: Paul, to that point, the timeline of this, for Benson and Byram, if they want to get them signed, they can't do that until after July 1st, right? When they enter,
0: Benson they can, not Byram.
2: Benson they can, okay. Because what I was going to get to was like Jarmo, they could also, of course, agree to terms before July 1st and not publicly, you know, sign anything. But whatever. What I was going to get to was, how much do you feel like the timeline of it will make things a little bit sticky for Kekalainen? Because if he wants Tuck, but not at the expense of the other two guys, and those other two guys become priority, and then by having them be that priority, it gets Tuck to the market.
0: Yeah, I think that's what would get him there, unless Tuck is willing to get closer to the Sabre price, whatever that might be. And again, as we said the other day, we don't know if it's an issue of where does Tuck want to play, if it's an issue of money, or if it's an issue of the Sabres want to give him 4 years and he wants 8 years. You know, so we don't know, you know, what the issues are and what the stumbling blocks are. But but if he, I mean, Kempe got 10-6 or 10-7, something like that. So I think Tuck is the better player.
2: Yeah.
0: So you say, well, what would the market be for him? You would say around 11.
2: Yeah.
0: Well, the reports are the Sabres want to keep it under 9. You know, so that's a big gap if those reports are correct.
2: Paul.
0: So it's I don't, if it's 11 and it's 9 that we're talking about here, I can't see Tuck coming down to 9.
2: Yeah. Paul, you had in the past, like when we talked about this, say, like the Sabres, if they don't bring back Tuck, they might have a revolt on their hands. But that's before, like, this whole thing happens where they win the division, they win a playoff round. Both Thompson and Dahlin spoke at the podium about wanting him back. Do you feel like if he does leave, that idea that there'd be a major problem with the rest of the leadership, like, they might not like it, but might they accept it in a little bit different way than you would have if you hadn't had this season?
0: Well, and the thing is, how could you make it so you can keep them? Is buying out Greenway an option? You know, I'd have to look up to see what his cap figure would be if you bought him out, or trade him. is trading Quinn. That's not a buyout candidate, but is trading Quinn an option? If you did both, you know, now you've taken you've opened up some money that maybe you can get the whole thing done. I mean, I'm just spitfiring here. I mean, if you really want to bring back Tucker, and I still think he's an important part of their team. I really do. He brings things to the team that they don't have. There are ways to figure it out, but you are going to have to minus some people. And as I said, Greenway or Quinn, or maybe you don't bring Krebs back, but they love Krebs. They love the passion he brings to any position that they put him in. They can put him anywhere in the lineup. So I don't think they would have a real taste to let him go either.
3: Mm-hmm. Yeah, by the way, the Greenway buyout would be $1.3 million this year and next year. Or, excuse me, the next 2 years.
2: So you're saving like almost three?
3: Yeah, and then for doing that, you'd have to pay $1.3 the following year. Yeah, like, Jeremy, on your question, like, Paul, I feel like they're... Any idea that, like, the leadership they might be losing in Tuck, because he is obviously one of their leaders. You still have Darlene and Tage for that at the top. And then I wonder, Samuelson, one of the guys
0: wearing an A2.
3: I was just going to ask you about him.
0: He has grown into a very good leader.
3: Right, and how much of that is because it's a lot easier to lead when you're actually able to lead by example, right? Like, when you're wearing a letter and you're not getting the job done yourself, I feel like it's a lot harder to do that. But, man, the way he played last year, like, if he's had to stand up in the room anything that, you know, you would expect out of the other guys, like, I feel like he'd be in a spot now where he could totally do that.
0: Well, I think he's definitely mature. Just talking to him, you know, in interviews and things like that, I don't think there's any question that he's matured. I mean, he still can be a little goofy and fun at times, and there's nothing wrong with that. I mean, you like to have fun when you're at work. But, I think being the player that he is now has helped him mature. He's much more mature on the ice in the way he plays hockey. And he got through that. You know, that mess with Thompson and all that, where Thompson got hit and they didn't do anything. And I had wondered, and, you know, can he survive in the locker room with that? And I talked to NHL players who wondered the same thing, you know, but he did. And he faced it head on and told his teammates it will never happen again. And it hasn't happened since, not even close.
3: You know, Paul, and all these ideas about trading money, if you wanted to figure out a way to make it easier to keep Tuck, where on the list is trading McLeod? How expendable do you think he is? Because it's $5 million, and we've talked about how many centers they have.
0: That's a great question. His first year, I'd say no way. After last year, I'm like, I mean, it was like night and day. I really liked the way he played the first year, scored 20 goals, was a great two-way player. Lindy Ruff is the one who said that in the playoffs, when they finally, you know, put him down with Malenstein and Greenway as a center, he said, I haven't liked his defensive play. It hasn't been up to snuff. And I don't put a lot of stock in plus minus, but he was like minus seven
3: in the
0: whatever
3: playoffs.
0: It was, and it was way out of whack with the rest of the team. And I don't know how to answer that question, because if it's the first year McLeod, I would want nothing to do with trading him. If it's last year's McLeod, I wouldn't have any problem with it.
3: And you would still expect he'd have value. I mean, he's a center. He had 54 points last year, right? Like, wouldn't that be one of those where you're trying to identify the types of guys that will help you win in the postseason? And especially if they have a surplus there, like, Paul, we've gone through the list. Like, they have 8, 9 centers we really can talk about for them for next season, and there's no trade protection. So I'm not saying I don't think the player is good. I just feel like, you know, that's one way you could do it, and it's $5 million.
0: And if Austlin is what I think he is and plays like he did, in my opinion, it's an upgrade on a two-way center.
3: Yeah,
0: he doesn't skate as fast as McLeod. And speed does matter. I mean, him bringing speed to the lineup matters. And he and Tuck are excellent at bringing offense to the penalty kill. I didn't see a slip in his penalty killing. I mean, he's an excellent penalty killer. But why wouldn't Austlin be an excellent penalty killer?
3: Right.
0: I mean, I don't see any reason why he wouldn't be. with the player I saw up here this year. So I think you've got his replacement, and if I'm being honest with you, I think he's better.
3: Mm-hmm. Paul Hamilton with us. Paul, over the weekend, Chris Johnson was talking about how Devin Levi is someone that teams are showing interest in. No surprise, right, that his name's going to come up in the trade market this summer?
0: No surprise at all. As I've said to you, Devin Levi, if it were me, and now I have not heard Devin Levi say this or had any report that he said it, but the day that they claimed Ellis off waivers would have been the day I would have called Kevin Adams, or my agent would have called Kevin Adams and say, I want out. I mean, because, you know, all right, he's in Rochester, and he's probably not real happy he's in Rochester, but he's lived with it. But only human nature would be, wait a minute, you just claimed a guy whose stats were almost identical to mine in the American Hockey League, and now he's your number three goalie? What? That would be my reaction if I were Devin Levi, and I wouldn't blame him at all if that was his reaction. So I guess I would say I probably would be shocked if he hasn't asked to be traded, but mm-hmm. I have not actually gone to Devin Levi and asked him about it.
2: Paul Hamilton on the Western Hotline. Thank you, Paul.
0: No problem, guys. Take care.
2: Before we go, Paul, Vegas, yeah. Carolina, I want to offer a quick thought there.
3: And how dominant Carolina. I don't know, Paul, that I've ever seen a team look that overwhelming against
2: a
3: team.
2: Bloodbath, yeah, the whole series.
3: That deep in the playoffs.
0: Yeah, but they're getting goaltending. I've been telling people that I know in Carolina that the only reason you guys aren't doing anything in the playoffs is you never get goaltending. Well, they have definitely gotten goaltending from Freddie Anderson, who has always been a very good regular season goalie, but now has been lights out in the playoffs. And I still think Vegas has been amazing. I mean, what is it, 19-2-1 under Tortorella? Is that right? It's something like that.
2: Yeah.
0: And he has just come in and turned that operation around. I don't know. Yeah. I'd have a tough time going against. Plus, this year's playoffs has been road teams.
2: Yeah.
0: Well, who has the road team advantage in this? I guess it's Vegas. Right. So, I'd have a hard time counting out Vegas. As well as Carolina has played, and as good as their goaltender has been, I'd have a hard time. Now, let's see. As far as former Sabres, I believe Carolina leads 4-2.
3: Four.
0: If I'm not.
2: We've got Taylor Hall.
3: Let me get this.
2: Yeah. Delorier, Eric Robinson.
0: Oh, five. I don't have Delorier. I'm sorry. Five, because he hasn't been playing.
2: Okay, who else?
3: Oh, is Will Carrier's
2: Carrier
3: there?
0: Yep.
3: So that's, okay. That four, that's
0: you're
3: five.
0: Missing one who played very few.
2: Mark Jankowski.
0: There you go.
2: Five.
3: I would have been here all day.
2: And then on the other side, it's just Eichel and Braden McNabb.
0: Yep.
2: Okay.
3: All right.
0: Unless I forgot somebody there because I forgot door.
3: That's a lot.
2: Mitch Marner, Paul. But no,
3: no, I don't think so.
2: Not for the Sabres.
3: Not that
2: no.
3: one.
0: No, right. Not for the Sabres.
2: Well, Paul, enjoy the series. We'll talk soon.
0: Should be fun. Take care.
2: Thanks, Paul. I have a graphic up. Adam Gretz tweeted out a graphic of how the Stanley Cup final teams were built. Have you seen this?
3: Maybe, because I saw, unless this was different, a point being made about these two teams not having many high picks. Like, there's no, there's like one, or is it two? There's two top five picks maybe in the whole series.
2: There's one top five pick in the series on his own team. That's Svechnikov.
3: Okay,
2: of course,
3: maybe that's what I saw.
2: Of course, Vegas has Eichel
3: and
2: they
3: Marner.
2: Have Marner.
3: Yeah.
2: But the bigger point is, how many draft picks are there on these teams?
3: Oh.
2: Only two players selected by either team in the first round are on the team.
3: Wow.
2: That's really it.
3: And they're probably are they both Carolina?
2: Svechnikov and Seth Jarvis.
3: Yeah,
2: they're those both are the only two first-round picks with their respective team. The bigger point
3: it's
2: to
3: incredible.
2: Me is not that. Of 22 players on this list of like how they built their team, I don't know why Adam Gretz said 22 for Vegas and 23 for Carolina, but of 22, how many of 22 for Vegas are trade acquisitions?
3: Oh, man. 15?
2: 17.
3: Yeah, that's crazy.
2: They have five
3: they trade
2: players they didn't trade for. Yep.
3: Who were the five they didn't trade for? Do you have that?
2: Dorofeev, who's a non-first-round pick.
3: He's good.
2: Kaiden Korzak.
3: Okay.
2: Non-first-round pick. William Karlsson and Braden McNabb are expansion draft. And then Carter Hart's a free agent. Every other player they traded for. To me,
3: trades.
2: All the stuff about how Vegas operates, that's it. Oh, this is the way to build. No, no. What? We'll trade you all of the stuff that's supposed to be healthy. This is the way to build and win. Like, no, we're going to trade for

0: lot of good players.
1: Right.
0: Marner, Barbashev, Stone, Hanifin, Howden, Theodore, Cole Smith, Colton Zizens, Thomas Hurdle, Jack Eichel, Nick Dowd, Riley Smith, Keegan Kolasar, Jeremy Lauzon, Rasmus Anderson, Aiden Hill. All acquired via trade. The Sabres is a pretty trade-heavy roster when you get right down to it. And now we're seeing some growth from up. But, like, you know, Tage and Tuck and Krebs and, like, you got a good number of trades in there.
1: Vegas doesn't have a first-round pick the next 2 years, and they don't have a second-round pick the next 4 years.
0: I'm sure they're really worried about it.
1: One of those they lost because of the media thing.
0: Right. That shows you the value of a second-round pick. The league, you didn't have a post-game press conference with your coach. We're taking away a second-round pick.
1: The only thing about that is annoying me a little bit is Tortorella is talking about that being a galvanizing moment for the team. Like, wait a minute. That's what sparked this all? They came together. It was Vegas versus everybody because they took our second-round draft pick because we refused to meet with the media.
0: Yeah.
1: A little aggressive to call that a galvanizing moment, I think.
0: If you have a thought on the Sabres offseason, throw it our way. Our conversation with Paul Hamilton brought to you by Relax Honda. Relax, we got this. 803-0550. You want to finally hear the thing that Tom Brady said that he's, I think,
1: I don't know that I
0: and
1: really
0: I hope, getting dunked on relentlessly?
1: All right, yeah.
0: Okay. Some people are lapping it up like everything they do from Tom Brady, and I think the right thing to do is to mock this man. He should be shunned for it. That's next.

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1: A lot of guys in those practice squads, they don't want to be elevated to the roster. They're very happy living this life where they could tell their family and friends, which I have no problem with that. Like, there's no problem. Like, you would just assume, though, that if you're on the practice squad, you'd want to be at the top. But the reality is a lot of guys don't want the pressure of dealing with all that.
2: Tom Brady over the weekend, what is he talking about? Making a case that practice squad players, he starts with a story about how, it's going on the practice squad. He's getting open all the time. And I thought, we need him on the offense. This guy can make plays for us. And then he gets up there and nothing really happens. And right there you heard, like, what I learned was a lot of guys on the practice squad want to be there so they can tell their family and friends, like, what, that they're in the NFL? And that they really don't want to be part of the active roster. Which is just like the latest episode in Tom Brady being the worst. Yeah, I'm sure Tyrell Shavers, who was with this team for 2 years, didn't want to make it to the actual roster. And, like, listen, he's not saying everybody. He's taken the entire practice squad system out back as guys that are happy to be there that don't. A lot of these guys don't know how to handle the pressure. What? A lot of those guys were the best player on their college team high school team and have been playing this game their entire life. And you think that, you know, they kind of. They really don't want to.
3: That's the part. Like, right. As if they prefer, like, I'm cool just sitting here and. What the difference between salary, by the way, and your
2: game salary?
3: Roster salary is insane. It's like five times more, isn't it?
2: It's a lot.
3: Or four times more. It's a lot more.
2: Would we grant him one position, quarterback? Because you know you're not going to play and you'll just get paid. I think, you'll get paid to likely not play. But of course, you'd still like to play.
3: I think this dude is so stuck in thinking everything in sports is about mental and pressure, and it's because of who he was. He was not the most athletic dude, and he became the best quarterback of all time in his mind.
2: And he and Rodgers both need you to know,
3: right?
2: Isn't that it? Like, the difference is, like, I don't know. It's just an absolutely
3: he thinks
2: unhinged
3: all of sports
2: take.
3: Is dealing with pressure.
2: Yes,
3: and everything comes down to
2: like, listen, if everyone only did it like I did, they'd be fine.
4: I had a coach when I got drafted in the OHL to Sault Ste. Marie. I went to their rookie camp, and we had all these meetings at the rookie camp and blah, blah, blah. They're telling you how important everything is and propping it all up. And then I made main camp. I got through the rookie camp thing, and, like, it was a big deal to get invited to the main camp. And we get to the main camp, and the first meeting we have was the head coach. And he sits us all down, and the first thing he said to us all was, I know there's a whole bunch of you guys in here that are only in here for T-shirts and hats. And I remember sitting in that seat and thinking, I want to punch this guy in the head. I don't even want to make this team. I didn't want to make the team because I wanted to go play college hockey. You can't play OHL and play college. But even as a guy that didn't want to make the team, as a 16-year-old, I was like, that is the dumbest thing you could say to this group of guys. Because maybe there's one guy in here that's right that you're right about, maybe, but you're offending the rest of us that are here doing this because we want to and because we think we're good enough to. And this, to me, is a similar thing, even worse than that was. And, like, that, there will be a select few that Brady is probably right about that are physically gifted enough to get where they got and don't have the mental drive to do it.
2: Sure. But that's true of guys that are on the roster.
4: Exactly. That's true of anybody, but the talent is what takes you however far you go. And it to me, is offensive to people that work that hard to get there, and that's as far as they can get, and they're working that hard to be there.
2: Right.
4: You are disrespecting those people.
3: Right.
4: You're telling them that they're soft, that they don't deserve it, and that they don't have what it takes. Like, they might not have what it takes, but it's not only because they don't want to.
2: It's not because they're not TB12 subscribers.
4: And that clip made me think of that day, that meeting. I hadn't thought about it since that day. But I remember sitting in that seat like, shut up, I'm here for a hat and a T-shirt. Nobody's here for a hat and a T-shirt. I'm trying to make

0: an OHL team here.
1: Yeah.
0: And that, like, that to me was a very similar thing. So, it just drives me nuts.
1: It's just funny. Like, I mean, the greatest tight end of all time, Rob Gronkowski, famously fell asleep in his draft meeting, right, with Belichick.
2: Yeah.
1: You know, like, sometimes you just, you're so talented. I'm sure Gronk worked incredibly hard also. But this idea that, I don't know, it's the same thing we kind of do to, well, it's almost the inverse of it, actually. Brady's sitting here telling you the guys at the bottom of the roster, the practice squad, they're just happy to be there to tell their friends and family. Meanwhile, I don't know, I feel like it happens all the time in hockey where guys at the top, what are they talked about? Like, oh, those guys have been coddled their whole career. Oh, McDavid, right? A guy like that has been told he's great his whole career. Like, he's probably worked pretty darn hard.
2: Right, which is it?
1: Right, at all of it. So, anyway, Tom Brady, folks. Standard.
2: Let's stop inviting him on podcasts.
1: He's your number one broadcast team, even though Greg Olson did win the Emmy.
2: I know.
1: As the number two guy, but... Here's Brady. Tell us more about which. Tell us which guys, you know, guy called up from the practice squad. He probably doesn't want the pressure of this moment. I don't know. Maybe he does. He probably wants to be on the field.
2: All right. Right. Is Shane Buechele not playing in the NFL because he's just happy to be on the practice squad, or is it because he's not as talented?
1: Or he dreamed to actually play
2: right
1: and be getting those starts. I think back to AJ McCarron for this. Like, AJ McCarron, right? Like, he went to Alabama.
2: Yeah.
1: And then he comes to the Bills, and he's a backup, and he played in the league a little bit here and there. But when he won a preseason game in Chicago, he talked about how important it was because all those guys need wins like that. He felt it's the opposite of Brady. Instead of these guys are happy to be here, it's we got a chance to go out and do something and show something. It might be preseason for all you guys out there, but for the guys here, this was their chance.
2: Right. Imagine making that comment Brady makes to Tyrell Shavers. Who was on the practice squad for how many years?
1: 2 years, right?
2: Two or three years. And, like, he played in a national championship at Alabama.
1: Right, and he doesn't want the bright lights.
2: And then was the number one receiver on San Diego State after that. Right. Right, and the bright lights of San Diego State maybe is not what Brady would respect. But, like, what? That dude is on the practice squad because he's happy to be there?
1: Right.
2: Like, you're right. Kind of to Owen's point. You're lumping in a lot of guys into a general point when it's probably, like, a couple individuals that you really are probably right about. Is Jimmy Charlo on the list, like, of guys? Right. Like what? You think he is the same thing? Like, there's just so many guys. Could you list off 50 names, probably?
1: Never mind that for most of these guys, the first job available to them is special teams, where you go in there and you're just going to do more grinding work.
2: Yeah.
1: I'll do anything I can to make this team, is the mindset.
2: And how about the pressure that Brady wouldn't have dealt with past, like, his second year of, okay, you're a practice squad call-up, and, like, you are one mistake from getting cut the whole time.
1: Yeah.
2: Like, that's its own pressure. It's not the pressure of, am I Josh Allen? Am I going to win the Super Bowl? It's the pressure of, though, I am...
1: Is my career
2: over? You know who I am? I'm, was it Daquan Hardy? Was that the Bills returner a couple years ago that they drafted? Like, that guy fumbled a couple of punts in, like, a practice. And, like, yeah, you lost your job to Brandon Codrington. Like, that's a pressure.
1: No.
2: Like, that's a special teams guy in a return game, and it's like every time that ball goes up into the air, all your coaches are watching you. I don't know. I think he's just going way too far with a point that's probably only correct about a couple of people in the entire league.
1: 803-0550 and 1-888-550-2550. Going to have a new NBA champion for the eighth consecutive year.
2: Parody.
1: Yeah, first time in NBA history there'll be eight straight unique champions across an eight-year span, either the Knicks or the Spurs.
2: Good.
1: Matt Bove at 8 o'clock. Talk to him about these Buffalo Bills heading back to another week of OTAs. We're, of course, waiting to see if anything happens with the A.J. Brown story and whether or not he's going to get traded. We have a little bit of an update on that from Michael Holly and Mike Florio talking about that. We'll get that to you as well.
2: The Eagles reporters are talking like it's happening today.
1: Yeah.
2: Like, any idea that he's staying in Philly feels like that is long gone. Like, it just might just be where he's going now.
1: We'll get you what Florio had to say next, because I think Florio laid out pretty clearly who wants me to know this in terms of the latest on A.J. Brown. So that's coming up. And then Matt Bove at top of the hour here on WGR.
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0: leak out there that they're not close in an effort to drum up interest from other teams.
1: Mm-hmm.
0: Whether that's the Chiefs or the Rams have been linked there as well. But A.J. Brown of the Patriots.
1: Yeah.
0: Bills fans should look at it for two reasons. One, A.J. Brown going to the Patriots. Their receiver core is already improved off last year and would get much better. You know, can Mike Vrabel keep that thing on track? Maybe. The other part is the trade package will be very interesting when compared to DJ Moore.
1: Yeah.
0: So what did A.J. Brown go for when it's over? And looking back, how does that compare to the DJ Moore trade price? And I wonder how much of this trade between New England and Philadelphia is built off what DJ Moore went for, which was a second for Moore and a fifth. What does A.J. Brown go for? So
1: if it is,
0: they say it's not a first.
1: If it is the same price, I mean, that'll be a little tough to take because he's a way better player.
0: I don't think it'll be the same price because, if anything, it'll be a second without the fifth coming back. It might be a second.
1: Even that.
0: It might be a second and more. You're saying if it's not a significantly different price?
1: Yeah, because Brown's a better player and has a cheaper contract that isn't, you don't have to commit to for as long.
0: The only thing that would separate them is you've never heard Moore be a problem, right? And
1: sure,
0: haven't the Bills been snake bitten by that kind of idea? You wonder how long they would continue to stay away from a receiver like that. I just think that's the biggest difference that would swing Moore's way, as he's a pro. He's worked with the coach before. I mean, that's A.J. Brown. A.J. Brown worked with Vrabel before, so... Right? These are, in both cases, head coaches getting a receiver they know.
1: I hope that is not something, though, that is just going to deter them forever. Like, is that the end of Diggs was so uncomfortable for them that they'll never acquire a great receiver that has any question about them like that again? How many games did Diggs cost them? They won a million games all the time, and he was amazing. Like, they don't think that worked. They got out probably at the right time. Like, they kind of did it great.
0: Yeah.
1: So you wouldn't want to run that. We've actually, my brother said this, Lou DiBiase and other Eagles reporters, that, and this is maybe similar to Diggs, when A.J. Brown gets to a place, good soldier, no problems at all for the first couple of years. And then after a few years go by, and if something's not going well, and like then maybe you might get some issues. I just wouldn't want the Bills to be perennially afraid of getting any receiver that's got any question at all about them, like Brown reading books on the sideline, because they're afraid of it making them uncomfortable when the player is one of the 10 best receivers in football. If a guy like that comes around in a year and they can afford it and they have the picks to do it and they want to do it, but that, I just hope that wouldn't stop them.
0: Well, for 2 years, they stayed away from the position almost entirely. So
1: fair, right?
0: Yeah. 803-0550. DJ Moore. Let the record show, Joe has pulled back his DJ Moore trade offer to me in Dynasty.
1: I have.
0: After I didn't bite that hook fast enough. But that's fine. It's fine. It's a, you know, these are talks that maybe we revisit sometime in the fall. You never know.

0: Well, I was 10 when I first got involved with drugs.
1: When I first got pregnant, school was not important to me, so I dropped out.
0: The only way I can make something out of my life is if I get an education.
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0: ESPN's Jeremy Fowler reports that the Patriots remain confident they will acquire Eagles wide receiver A.J. Brown. Fowler also said his feeling is that the 49ers will probably not be able to trade wide receiver Brandon Ayuk. Jaguars coach Liam Cohen said he's focused on improving the deep passing game, particularly the chemistry between quarterback Trevor Lawrence and wide receiver Brian Thomas. And yesterday in the MLB, the Blue Jays fell to the Orioles 9-5. The Yankees beat the A's 13-8. The Red Sox beat the Guardians 9-4. And the Mets beat the Marlins 10-1. That's your Paddock Chevrolet Sports Update. 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I'm Joe Calley for Western New York's Voice of the Fan, WGR.
1: I'm enjoying it, man. Able to play free, just go out there, really just be myself. And I like what he's cooking up, you know, from up front and in the secondary. And just going to keep learning, keep trying, and keep improving.
2: Max Hairston, Bills are back to it at OTAs this week. 2 weeks down, another week going. They got in there early because of a new head coach, Joe Brady. And we'll talk a little Bills here with Matt Bove, one of the co-hosts of the podcast, It's Always Game Day in Buffalo. He hosts with Sal, of course, and joins us on the Western Hotline. And we're happy to have him. Matt, good morning.
3: I just want to talk about Consta Hellenius for like 30 minutes. Do we have to talk about the Bills?
2: That's not a problem. We can do that. I was also going to go ahead and say a lot of people have, identified with your distaste for the Stanley Cup final matchup between Vegas and Carolina.
3: Oh, mm-hmm.
2: You have to pick a side. Which is it?
3: I think I'm picking the Hurricanes, and I can't believe
2: that. That sounds bad.
3: Yeah, I know. It sounds bad, and like those 06 scars are still very real. But for me, I'm just like, man, if I just look at the actual players on the roster, I'm like, this Hurricanes team, it's fine. Like, most of the guys on the team I actually like. My issues are much more organizational than they are with the players itself. So I don't want either team to win, but if I had to pick one, I think I'd pick Carolina.
4: Let me try to sway you. Is there anyone on Vegas that would hurt more to watch lift the cup than Rod Brindamore?
3: That's a phenomenal question, because I don't think the answer to – I don't think I have an answer to that.
4: Like,
3: no.
4: Eichel already did it, so
2: – yeah. And the thing I would say is...
3: And I never really had any issues with Eichel, you know, like personally and just like covering him. You know, I think he's definitely matured. So I don't think I would have the like disdain that a lot of fans would have about watching him lift it again.
2: Mm-hmm.
3: No, to your question, Joe, I don't think I have an answer to that.
2: The other part of it is, by the way, Matthew Bove joining us, sports director, WKBW, and co-host, It's Always Game Day in Buffalo. The other question is, you know, you say Carolina. Does it ever happen to you where you think you know what you're rooting for, and then the game starts, and you find that you were wrong?
3: All the time.
2: Yeah.
3: All the time. And it's even happened, like, just with a ton of football games that I'll watch or hockey games, and I'm like, oh, yeah, I think I want this. And then I start watching the game, and you're like, no, it's not. You don't want that. I think collectively in Buffalo – we have sometimes fallen for this with the Chiefs about being like, yeah, let's see the Chiefs again. Like, they can beat the Chiefs. And then you're like, why did you ever think that that was a good idea? That was a bad idea. Don't think that. So I very much feel like I fall in that bucket.
2: Yeah. Matt Bove joining us on the Western Hotline. As the Stanley Cup Finals get started tomorrow, Vegas and Carolina, if you want to offer a thought on what the Sabres offseason will look like, we're happy to have it. We talked to Paul Hamilton a little bit ago about the legend of Consta Hellenius. He scores the golden goal to take the Finns to gold at the trophy at the World Championships. Noah Oslin, of course, maybe if we saw more of him in these playoffs, we'd be even higher on him. But, of course, they're in a good spot, and the biggest question is Alex Tuch. So what does the dream offseason look like to you? What's the number one thing they have to add if you think there's something they should be adding?
3: I don't think I'm moving off of any of the big three forward prospects. So Hellenius, Oslund, or Kulik, unless we're talking about a massive, massive trade for, like, a truly impact player. I'm not interested in, like, a Connor Hellebuck and throwing one of those guys in there with a Radim Mertka to try and solidify the goaltending. I think my dream, and I don't know how available they would be, but Jesper Wallstad from Minnesota, just because I do think he's really, really good, I think you'd probably need to give up one of those guys. To me, it's almost like a tear break. I'll put Benson in it just because of age, but, you know, Benson

0: Benson to me is the top of the list. It's like Benson and Hellenius are like kind of the top two, and then there's a little bit of a gap, and then there's Oslin and Kulik, and I really like Oslin, but I do have some injury concerns with him. And then Kulik, I just feel like his value isn't as high as it probably should be. So I think my dream offseason for the Sabres would be to go get another top six forward who can, like, really hold down the fort. I'm under, by the way, while I'm explaining all of this, I don't think they're keeping Tuck. I think that he's going to price himself out. I'm sure they would love to keep him if the number was affordable, relatively speaking. I just don't think they're going to be able to find that middle ground. It feels like they're a little too far off. So that should also open up a little bit of wiggle room. I'd go out and I'd trade for a top six forward, and I would try and solidify the goaltending. And other than that, I think I'm just kind of banking on internal growth from all of those young guys that we have talked about. And, you know, I'd move on from Greenway. I'd probably trade McLeod, honestly, as well, just because I think you could get similar production from one of those young guys immediately, and then that would open up some cap space. So, like, if I'm Yarmo, I'm swinging for the fences. I'm trying to go out and get a huge impact player and making one available because you can offer up so much.
1: One thing I like to point out is, like, last offseason, we thought another top six was something they needed. And if Tuck leaves, I mean, maybe you feel like now they need two top six. The difference is, right about now, it feels a lot better that they have horses ready to go,
2: right,
1: as opposed to the beginning of this past season. You kind of didn't know, you know, who it was going to be. Benson's growth, Doan, you know, they've added more pieces, but I feel like last offseason we were talking about a top six and we're still kind of there.
0: Yeah, definitely. And the one nice thing is that now you have these three guys who you feel really good about, and you have a couple other pieces who you know can play up in those roles if you absolutely have to, right? Like, I think Benson has graduated to, he's going to be on one of your top two lines, and Josh Doan was so outstanding last year. He's probably going to be your second line winger on one of those sides. I personally think Tage Thompson is a better winger. I know that he had that stretch with Granato where he was much more effective at center, but it felt like in the playoffs, when the games were hard, he was finding space as a winger. So that's why, to me, I'm like kind of stacking it top to bottom of going like, okay, if your first line has Benson and Tage on it, who's playing down the middle? Are you okay with that being Josh Norris? Are you okay with that being Yuri Kulik? Or could you improve there? And that's where I would like to see an improvement, because I think if you bump all of those guys down one slot, then you feel really good about your lineup. Like, you feel really good about your lineup next year. Yeah. If you're going into it as your third center, if you move on from McLeod, is either Kulik or Norris. Like, that's a really good, deep middle, but you have to go out and find somebody.
2: Could this just be Jack Quinn, by the way? I'm not sure we mentioned him at all in the last 2 weeks since the season ended, Matt, but he had 50 points, and it depends what you thought of his playoffs, right? Because I thought he was everywhere and looked really good, but he couldn't score.
0: I liked Quinn's playoff, and this is another one where I'll, like, completely eat my words. When they signed, so last year they did the NHL draft for, like, media availability at the stadium in the Bills media room, and they signed Quinn a couple hours before the draft started. So I remember I was sitting in my normal Bills seat, and I was like, man, I don't understand this move at all. I think they need to move off of Quinn. Now I'm like, wow, that was a really good, smart value deal for the Sabres, because that is a great contract. And I feel like he's still got, I don't think Jack Quinn's going to be a 70 or 80 point guy, but I think we could agree. I mean, 50 points last year, I think he could get to 60 points. I think there's times when he could be even more effective. It almost feels like it happens in bunches with him. You just kind of have to live with that. But as a second or a third line winger, I think that's totally serviceable. I think that's fine. I for as deep and plentiful as their center group is, I think I just want to see them add one more guy up top who is like a bona fide, legit top center, and then build it out after that, because you feel really good about all those other supplementary pieces.
1: Yeah, Matt Beauvais joining us on the Western Hotline here, talking about, well, a little bit of Sabres here and Konsta Hellenius, but we did get you on because I know you had a chance to talk to Landon Jackson, who to me is the most interesting man in the Bills offseason. I know, like, we've got DJ Moore and, you know, the head coach change, but the guy that ate 6,000 calories a day to get up 25 to 30 pounds, to me, it's going to be tough to beat in terms of who's the most interesting player this offseason.
0: Yeah, and I think, like, for me, it's a lottery ticket that if it pans out, you almost forgot about it anyway, and that's terrible because he was a third-round pick last year. So I don't want to make it seem like, hey, this guy has never been somebody with high hopes. It never felt last year like Landon Jackson was going to be an impact player for them. From the time we got to the offseason workouts and then to training camp, he was always much more of a secondary thought. He doesn't get into the lineup. Sal and I would argue about it on the podcast all the time. I'm like, Sal, this is quite frankly a waste of a draft pick. And he would argue it's not a waste of a draft pick. It shows you how deep the room is. And I was like, how deep the room is? They never get sacks. What do you mean? And we would go back and forth and we'd argue about this. Now, it feels like he's going to be asked to do something he is more comfortable doing. And he said that. He said, I got really good in college when I was doing this at Arkansas, so I'm excited to do this again. The thing that really stood out from our conversation was he felt like last year he was too light. Like, I think I'm sure the Bills gave him a number of like, hey, here's what we want you to play at. And he said, I just didn't feel comfortable in my body. I felt a little too frail. So he was about 10 pounds too light last year from what he wanted to play at. And then he was putting on this weight, and then there's the Sean McDermott news. Jim Leonard takes over, and it's like, okay, Landon, can you add another 15 or 20? And then he just continued to go. So, yeah, he's added 25 pounds already. He wants to add at least another 5 to 10 more. So he's going to be kind of in that 285 to 290 range. And instead of a pure 4-3 pass rusher, he is going to be a defensive lineman. I was like, Landon, I'm a little confused with all of this 3-4 stuff. What position are you now? And he said, I'm just a defensive lineman. So he could line up on the inside. He could line up on the outside. He could rush the passer. He could try and be in the middle there. So it feels like this is going to be a better fit for him. So I think that's exciting for the Bills. And once again, I'm not thinking this guy is going to come in and completely change the defense, but I think you're going to get something out of him, which is more than you got last year.
1: Who is going to change the defense the most? I mean, Jim Leonard is the easy answer here, a different scheme. But, you know, as you're talking about Landon Jackson there and how he's just a defensive lineman, it feels like last week when Leonard was asked to explain his own defense in simpler terms, it kind of didn't get into simpler terms, right? So I feel like a lot of what we're waiting to see from this defense is the concept actually in action. Who do you feel like will be a top name guy that will actually change what they've been on defense this year?
0: Terrell Bernard. I think Terrell Bernard last year was very banged up for the entire season. So I think a lot of us have a sour taste in our mouth of what Terrell Bernard is. But I think 2 years ago, really good, impactful player. I think now, sliding over on this defense, I think he'll have a chance to be more impactful. I think he'll be able to provide some pass rush every once in a while. And I think his skill set will shine a little bit more. So for me, he's probably the easy answer because I think this scheme will just better suit really his body and his skill set. It's not like he was ever like this big, massive middle linebacker. I think now he's going to thrive in what he's asked to do. Also really love the addition of C.J. Gardner-Johnson just because I think he could provide a spark for them. I think once Jordan Poyer got in last year, like we really saw Cole Bishop take the next step and, you know, Poyer was still playing some pretty good football. I think if C.J. Gardner-Johnson can come in and take an even bigger step, like which I'm expecting, I think Cole Bishop could really shine. So I guess that's more of a tandem answer, but I do think I'm pretty excited about the safeties and the secondary as a whole because I do think they've got a pretty nice secondary built out.
2: Is there any position on the defense where you're wondering if a guy will actually, like, if there's position battles at all? Like, is this linebacker at all, or you just think that Dorian Williams will end up being the guy?
0: Yeah, I'm not completely sold on Dorian Williams. I think Caleb Ealarm-Zor has a real chance of going out and playing. Jim Leonard's answer about him last week when we were talking to him did stand out because he was like really glowing about this guy. And I was like, man, that's kind of weird because we haven't even seen him play in pads yet. So it almost feels like he was almost handpicked to play the Jim Leonard defense, and that's why they selected him. So that's probably really only one of two notable position battles on the whole team, the other one being left guard, and I don't really think that's a position battle either. I just think that's going to be Alec Anderson.
2: Yeah. I really wonder what their ceiling is as a defense, Matt, because all the talk of Leonard and the changes and who this could be good for, like, even though there are some, like you mentioned some of the new guys, Gardner-Johnson and others, there is a lot, I think, banking on internal improvement from guys in a new system, whether it's Ed Oliver, Rousseau, whoever, that, like, if they are a better defense this coming season than they were last year, that the number one reason would be, well, Jim Leonard got more out of guys than Sean McDermott did.
0: I guess my only question is, do we even really need to see them be a better defense in the regular season. It feels like everything to me just lies on the postseason. Like, it doesn't matter, right? Like, if you get to the playoffs, you need your defense to show up in the playoffs. Like, if the defense showed up in the playoffs, Sean McDermott's probably still the head coach of this team. But the bitter taste in their mouth, and it's not all on them at all. The Bills' offense had a bunch of turnovers against the Broncos. But once again, they had a lead late, and they gave up a big play. So, like, to me, that's kind of what it's all about. It's like, can this defense step up in a big moment? Because when's the last time the last defense did? Like, they were good against the Jags in the wild card round.
2: They did at the end of that game. Like, but before, like, the final drive, right? Like, they get the pick immediately, but was that after two straight touchdowns before that? I don't remember.
0: Two straight touchdown drives, So, like, it was like the Bills went back and forth. I guess the divisional round against the Ravens the year prior, but at the same time, I don't know how much credit I want to give to the defense. Like, Lamar throws a bad interception. He fumbles one. The Mark Andrews drop. Like, yes, they get credit for making some of those plays, but it was also kind of like self-inflicted wounds for the Ravens. I think the ceiling for this defense is not, like, top five in the league, but I wouldn't be surprised if they were, like, in that 10 to 15 range, which is great. But if you get to the playoffs, it needs to stay as one of the – if they have an average defense in the playoffs, I think they probably are good enough to win the Super Bowl. A great offense and an average defense.
2: Don't you kind of feel like, too, though, they're already – there is that built-in excuse that Leonard even kind of maybe spoke to a little bit last week about, like, who's on their defense and how much work they were able to do. Like, if they go out and they have the average year on defense and they have maybe a similar game that Sean McDermott did where, okay, their defense kind of let them down in a big spot in the playoffs, without the scar tissue of 13 seconds, like, you're going to hear a lot of, I think, if that's how it played out, well, we didn't have, you know, all our guys that we might want on that defense because how much work can you really do on changing a system and the personnel of it in one off season? Like, there's only so much you can really do in one off season.
0: Yeah, but then that's a front office debate now and how much criticism they should get, because think about all of the assets they have poured into that defense over the years with first round picks, with day two picks, with the notable free agents, right? Like, this year, what are the notable offseason moves that the Bills made? I mean, DJ Moore is the biggest, and then after that, it's Bradley Chubb, it's C.J. Gardner-Johnson, it's the first pick they took was T.J. Parker, right? Like, their third round or their other pick, you know, like, a lot of guys on defense. So, to me, it's like, yeah, like, they've kind of used a lot of resources on the defense. They need to be getting more out of these guys, and I think they're betting that with this scheme change, they will, and we shall see.
1: I'm going to get to one last question here. It's about the division. So, A.J. Brown of the Patriots has not happened yet. I've got a I'm reading a little bit about A.J. Brown here on Matt Harmon's reception perception. It's his 2024 profile, how he was absolutely an elite player in 2024. Like, 2025, obviously, like, still good, but things didn't go the same way, and that relationship's kind of breaking up. Once the Patriots get A.J. Brown, if they do, which we all think it's going to happen, it's kind of a unique scenario, Matt, because it's been a slow burn. We've prepared ourselves for it to happen, whereas if it happened on a day, this may be the same day the Bills get DJ Moore, those two are, you know, contrasted a bit more. But anyway, what I get to is if the Patriots get A.J. Brown, which team had the better offseason?
0: Huh. It's a good question.
1: They also signed Romeo Doubs. Right. They had some defensive players. Mike Vrabel did not have a good offseason. We know that. But right?
0: Yeah.
1: But which team had the better offseason?
0: I would say... Well, see, here's the thing. I like Romeo Doubs, but I think A.J. Brown is a better player than DJ Moore, but I don't think it's, like, a completely different tier. I'm like, I think A.J. Brown's a better player, but at this point in his career, I don't know how much he has left. I think I'd still say the Patriots, just because I have so many questions about the Bills top to bottom. And I don't have as many questions about the Patriots. Like, I'm like talking myself in and out of this answer. I still think it's the Patriots because I feel like they found two impactful players that will make an already explosive offense that much better. I think the Bills offense is going to be better as well. But other than that, defensively, I still have more questions about the Bills defense than the Patriots defense.
1: Okay.
2: They also signed the Bills' best athlete this offseason.
1: Reggie Gilliam.
2: Don't forget about that. And Elijah Vera Tucker. Did you see, by the way, while we've been talking, I don't know whether to decide, Matt, if this is a done deal or not. Josina Anderson is talking about in the last 15 minutes how they're talking about 2028 compensation now because New England is hesitant to include any form of first-round pick. I don't know. Like, that could just be Philly playing the game right up until the wire to try to get as much out of them as they could. So I don't know if it's a done deal. I guess I just feel like I'm with you. Like, they had Vera Tucker, but most of it would just be, like, they are one of the best downfield passing teams in the league, and I feel like they're about to add one of the better downfield passing receivers in the league. And you're already good at something, but if you're going to become even better, I think you're going to be scary.
0: Yeah, I think so, too. I mean, I think that that's what we always wanted the Bills to do, right? All of those years ago with the offense, it was like, lean into the offense. That's your fastball. Go score 40 points every game. The defense doesn't matter if you can go score 40 points every game. And then it was like, oh, we still need to have a good defense. And then they continue to put the assets on the defense. And then it was like, oh, yeah, then now the offense is, they were still, like, statistically very, very good. But at times they were falling short. Also, completely, like, side note, I think there might be a couple other trades today, too. And I think the A.J. Brown trade might end up not being the biggest trade. And just completely guessing. But I feel like we might see some stuff around the league today.
2: Are you wondering about Myles Garrett when you say bigger than A.J. Brown?
0: Yeah, I am.
2: Because he's
0: not anything to do with the Bills.
2: Right.
0: Not anything to do with the Bills. But I think there's some smoke there.
2: It's weird that he and the coach have both confirmed, like, they have not met each other. And it's June 1st, and they did that thing with the contract, which I don't want to forget about, right? Like, there was no reason for Cleveland to do that thing where they moved money around earlier in the offseason other than they made him more tradable. So, I don't know, it's just weird. Like, the coach thing just comes off as a little bit weird to me. Like,
0: That's what I'm saying.
2: Is there anybody in the Bills? Well, that's a bad example because Joe Brady was already here. I was going to say that Joe Brady.
1: They all know him, That hasn't met the coach?
0: No.
2: Well, Jim Leonard's probably met all his defensive players at this point, right? I'd assume.
0: I mean, I think there's been a couple guys who have been absent from OTAs, but it's always a important distinction of, like, we're only allowed to be there on Tuesdays, and there's multiple days. Like, in the middle of the last practice, Ed Oliver walked out. So if we didn't see him walk out to practice, not in pads or anything, we would have thought, oh, Ed Oliver hasn't been here for 2 weeks, and then he shows up. So I would imagine some of the guys who have been absent are probably kind of in that similar boat. I bet he has. It is very strange to me. I don't know if it is being normalized anywhere. The head coach should meet the face of the franchise the day after he gets there. And the fact that it has not happened, and they've both been so public about it, and the contract stuff, if I was the Cleveland Browns, I think I would trade him because you need to go and find, like, a quarterback.
1: Yeah.
0: And you would get a huge, huge, huge haul for him. And if next year's draft class is as great as everybody says, go load up on the assets now.
1: Matt Bove, it's always Game Day in Buffalo, Channel 7 sports director as well. Matt, thanks for the time. We'll check in down the line.
0: See you guys.
1: See ya.
2: Thanks, Matt.
1: You can hear the birds chirping. I should have mentioned this to him. He bought all the Brian Koziel bird chirping background noise. Usually that's Brian Koziel, 6:30 a.m. talking golf with us, but birds chirping outside. Some quick numbers on A.J. Brown.
2: Yeah.
1: Like, I don't want this to sound like I'm telling you DJ Moore stinks, because he doesn't. But I do think there is a significant difference in tier between these two receivers. You want ESPN's open score? Let's do that one, right?
2: Okay.
1: Open score. The number one receiver in football open score from ESPN's analytics was JSN. Amon-Ra St. Brown, Puka Nacua, Garrett Wilson, Diggs, Olave, Lamb, Flowers, A.J. Brown, ninth.
2: Okay.
1: DJ Moore came in 71st in open score. Now, that's not the only metric, right? There's yards after catch, which is different. The Bills have a different offense than the Eagles had. And, you know, there are lots of things you can be good at. Like, it's not to say that DJ Moore is never going to get open. But in Matt Harmon's most recent of receptionperception.com, he has not done A.J. Brown's 2025 season. A.J. Brown's 2024 season, Brown was in the 97th percentile against man coverage and the 96th against press. And Moore, in his most recent profile, was in the 40th. Mm-hmm. So you have a different caliber. If he is still that, And that's maybe what New England is wondering. I mean, why are the Eagles moving on from him? They think he's about to hit the wall too, in addition to the drama. They've had the drama the whole time. So that can happen after 4 o'clock today, that the Patriots can get A.J. Brown. And I, you know, I've said this a couple times, Joe. I fully expect, like, well, we're going to treat it like it happened just in a moment, but it's been a slow burn across the way. It is the most significant move in the division. Acquisition.
2: Yes.
1: Right? It trumps any move the Bills made. And that's a team that you probably feel like you were better than them. And if the Bills had gotten by Denver, I think the Bills would have gone to New England and beaten the Patriots. So maybe you're feeling like you're ahead of New England as the season ends, even though they went to the Super Bowl. But they have added the highest profile piece. We'll see how many years he has left. He's still the same player that he was. But at his best,
2: yeah,
1: which he has seen his peak much more recently than DJ Moore has seen his peak. And we'll see what these guys got left.
2: The guy, I'm glad Matt brought up Garrett.
1: Myles Garrett.
2: So I searched Myles Garrett.
1: Where's he going to get traded?
2: Daryl Ryder tweeted 20 minutes ago. It's June 1st. Daryl Ryder, who's been on the show, right? 92.3, the fan.
1: Covers the Browns, yeah.
2: Covers the Browns in Cleveland. He tweeted 20 minutes ago. It's June 1st, so happy Myles Garrett can be traded now day. The moment that bonus payment structure was done this spring with no clear-cut reason as to why fueled the speculation. Two teams to keep an eye on to blow up Andrew Berry's phone, Eagles and Rams. I'm trying to find... Because that was made easier. What is Garrett's cap hit by a team that acquires him? On the Browns this year, it's $23 million. That number is lower with a new team. His base salary this year, Garrett, is $1.3 million. And I heard Joe Marino mention over the weekend, the Bills have a lever to pull with Deion Dawkins that would create $11 million that they have not pulled yet. They haven't had a reason to. They can, today, I mean, you got to commit to Dawkins, I think, for a little longer. You can just, today, decide we're moving Dawkins' money and we're creating $11 million in cap space today. I'm not even sure if that would be enough, which is why I'm trying to find, like, what is Garrett's cap hit? Because the Browns, in the spring, made it easier for teams to trade for him. And he hasn't met the coach yet.
1: Mm-hmm.
2: I think that's weird. I don't know. I'm interested. I mean, the Bills are not mentioned here. It's the Eagles and the Rams. Those two teams are always mentioned.
1: His cap number this year is 23, you said, right?
2: For the Browns.
1: For the Browns, yeah. Okay.
2: I'm trying to find what his new team would be.
1: Right. And next year, his cap hit goes up to 28?
2: Yes.
1: So you would need that room next year, but you don't need that room now. Like, what is the cap space for an acquiring team?
2: Right.
1: Well, it can't be very high. Your salary is 1.3. The signing bonus is prorated. Roster bonus of 1 million. Workout bonuses... Like,
2: yeah,
1: it's a very tradable contract, I think.
2: Yeah, right.
1: Let me reach out to Mike Giannetti, see what he has to say about this. 803-0550 to join us. 1-888-550-2550 on WGR.
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7: 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Italy played pragmatically, ruthlessly. Goalkeeper Gianluigi Buffon conceded just 2 goals all tournament. 1 penalty, 1 own goal. 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Fabio Grosso curling home a beauty in the final minute. Then France in Berlin. 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Grosso again. The last kick. Trezeguet missed Italy's fourth world championship. The squad lifted the trophy and dedicated

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5: The Stanley Cup Final nearly here as the Vegas Golden Knights will take on the Carolina Hurricanes. It'll begin tomorrow night at 8 o'clock. In the IIHF World Championship, the Sabres' own Konsta Helenius scored the golden goal in first overtime to give Finland a 1-0 victory over Switzerland and World Championship gold. In the NBA Final, that's set after the Spurs took down OKC in Game 7 over the weekend, 111-103. Final gets underway on Wednesday night with an 8:30 tip. Other news around the NFL. ESPN's Adam Schefter reports that the A.J. Brown trade to New England will more than likely be done within the next 24 hours. Adam Schefter also reports the Giants are working out free agent wide receivers Juju Smith-Schuster, Braxton Berrios, and Odell Beckham Jr. today. Jeremy Fowler reports that his feeling is that 49ers, they will probably not be able to trade wide receiver Brandon Ayuk. And Jaguars coach Liam Cohen said he is focused on improving the deep passing game, particularly the chemistry between quarterback Trevor Lawrence and wide receiver Brian Thomas. In the MLB, yesterday, the Blue Jays fell to the Orioles 9-5. The Yankees beat the A's 13-8. The Red Sox beat the Guardians 9-4. And the Mets beat the Marlins 10-1. That's your Paddock Chevrolet Sports Headlines. 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I'm Joe Calley for Western New York's Voice of the Fan, WGR.
6: But it all comes down to his next kick of the ball. Oh, it's way over. Way over. It's Paris Saint-Germain on repeat. Encore. The Champions League trophy is going nowhere.
7: Well, my career rooting for teams that play a game in Budapest is now 0-1.
8: Never won Europe, huh? That's their third shootout loss. Penalty kick loss in a final, I saw.
7: Yeah, all right. Arsenal lost to PSG on Saturday. It was a fun time.
8: Yeah.
7: Watch it with a lot of people. They were outmatched and tried to hold on 1-0 after scoring early in the game and tried to hold on and nearly did. I mean, you know, give a penalty. It's fine.
8: Wasn't a very exciting game.
7: It otherwise. Was not until it got to 1-1 and then it was exciting.
8: Then it was a little bad.
7: And then extra time was just kind of waiting for kicks. Anyway, tough one. Tough one in the Champions League. World Cup's on the way. The U.S. Looked pretty good, right, against Senegal.
8: Yeah.
7: And they're friendly.
8: I want to ask somebody actually because, so it was a friendly. They beat Senegal 3-2.
7: Yeah,
8: they were up 2-0. Senegal fought back and tied the game at 2, and then the U.S. won late. But I saw that the U.S. only had like 40% possession of the ball, and I'd want to ask somebody because I didn't see the game. Like, what was that? Was that just a mechanism of they were leading and they were sitting on it, and they had a bunch of shots? I don't know. It seemed like a fine debut, though.
7: Sure.
8: Yeah. It's just weird to me that they had only 40%. They only had the ball 40% of the time against Senegal.
7: At one point, the completed passes in Arsenal PSG was like 228-17. They were winning.
8: Right.
7: And they were, you know, hey, we'll try to take the air out of the ball and win the game. And they've been elite defensively. Anyway, good morning, Jeremy and Joe, 803-0550. World Cup starts in 10 days.
8: Yeah.
7: Stanley Cup Final starts in one day. Ask Vegas or Carolina, who do you want here if you had to pick one? And I also put on the poll, you're not allowed to write neither.

0: Twitter poll that says if you have to pick a side, and if you do write neither, you have to donate to my 100 Holes cause, which, by the way, we're going to run back soon. Got another raffle coming up just like last year, so stay tuned. Going to get the full list of raffle items up, and would love your support in the 100 Holes of Golf again. But it is a close poll. Carolina and Vegas, who will you root for if you have to root for someone? 51% Carolina.
1: Come on.
0: I know.
1: Are you kidding?
0: 53 Carolina, 47 Vegas. No, the updated one.
1: Does Brind'Amour just not do it for you?
0: I'll be honest, Brind'Amour does not.
1: Really?
0: He doesn't really matter to me. It will not hurt me to see him raise the cup. All of it, every ounce of the Carolina is just the scar.
2: Yeah.
0: That's it. I don't care about Brind'Amour. I don't care what
1: not
0: other...
1: Not more than any other
0: I don't
1: anyone
0: care.
1: Else on the 06 Hurricanes?
0: Nope. I don't care about Jordan Staal. Like, it won't hurt me watching any player on Carolina raise the cup. It will hurt me watching the uniforms, again, have something that, you know, like this time I feel like this time they would have earned it. The last time they won the cup. I know anytime you say something like this, it's the bitterest thing. You're the bitter sports fan. They won the Stanley Cup by beating the 8 seed out of the West with their third goalie in 7 games.
1: Yeah.
0: After getting by a Sabres team that
1: we're
0: lost.
1: Down to their like 10th and 11th defenseman.
0: Right. Yeah. That Carolina team did not deserve it. And it was always awkward because I really honestly felt that. And when we talked to Kevin Adams, you know, I do respect. I don't think your team was good. They should not have won the cup, but they did. This time, I think they probably do deserve it. Their team is very good. They have depth. They've got they play a brand that you say you don't like, but I don't know.
1: No, it's definitely good and it works. It's not entertaining to me. Typically, like last round, I guess they just pile-drived the Canadiens into doing whatever they want.
0: Yeah. So, you know, I'm
1: but like what that will look like? I'll be curious. Like, I don't like their style, but what will it look like against Vegas? If they are getting these games into this boring back and forth, then, yeah, I'm going to even more want to be rooting for Vegas. So it depends.
0: Yeah, I think that it's all about the laundry. Yeah. It's and here's the, to me, here's the real twisted logic is I don't want Carolina or Vegas because of the laundry and because of the fans that I don't think care as much as we might. But then if Montreal were there, I would say not them either.
1: Right.
0: Like, right. So I don't know
1: who
0: I'm comfortable with. I have no idea because I want a fan base that it matters to, but I also want it to not be that fan base that it matters to because it matters to us right now.
2: Right.
0: I guess the last 14 years it's been easy. The Sabres have not felt like they're in the same league as these teams.
1: Yeah.
0: And now I'm reconfronted with who feels the least bad winning it.
2: Right.
0: And I'm at solely Mitch Marner. Really?
2: Right.
0: Only Mitch Marner to me would feel good for him to win the cup, and that's because it would hurt Toronto.
2: Yeah, I feel like Carolina has also, like, if you are able in whatever way you can or are capable of, remove a little bit of the personal trauma with the Hurricanes. Mm-hmm. Like, they have become somewhat likable as a franchise to me.
0: The bunch of jerks?
2: I think the bunch of jerks thing is fine. Like, I don't hate that. I think it's as good as you can probably do with those kind of things. And, like, I like a lot of the players, really. I think Seth Jarvis is awesome. Mm-hmm. I hate to say I like Brind'Amour as a coach a lot.
1: Mm-hmm.
2: I know he yells all the time, but I like him. And I find myself much more upset about the concept of Vegas winning as mostly for me, and this is just me, it's a Carter Hart thing. I cannot reconcile the thought of him lifting the Stanley Cup.
0: Yeah,
2: I think that's a joke and he shouldn't be anywhere near it. But even removing that, I think that the villain thing with Vegas works for me. It's not about Jack. It's not about even like Marner. I just don't like a lot of the way they operate in terms of how they treat people.
0: Sure.
2: And that's reflected in the fact that they have Carter Hart on their hockey team and, you know, everything else they're doing with Cassidy. It all kind of adds up to me to be like, I'll eat the sort of personal trauma of Carolina winning if it means that the big bad guys and Carter Hart don't win it.
0: I also feel like there's a ranking of, where is the commissioner the least smug?
2: Right.
0: Right? When he's out there, and they said hockey wouldn't work in California when he's giving the Ducks the cup or whatever. was that the Ducks or the Kings or who knows.
1: He probably said it with Florida, in the last couple of years.
0: Right, right. So it's like, hey, a Florida team stopped winning. Who's up? Oh, Carolina and Vegas are back in.
2: Sweet.
0: So it's just, it's tough to take, but...
1: I can't find a guy on Carolina that I really...
0: don't like. I also
1: even on the other way, like, but like the Marner story, like feeling really good for Marner if he were to win it. Like that guy on Carolina is
2: Brent Burns.
0: Sure,
1: I just don't really have for Brent Burns. I just don't really have that. I don't know. Like they're also interesting in that they are. I mean, they're kind of like the Bills in that. This was the team that kept making the conference finals, couldn't push through.
0: There's a spot. That
1: they finally have, but who's are they really filled with? I guess they have some of their core pieces have been through all of it, right? Like
0: yeah,
1: Sebastian Aho has been through all of it. Like Slavin has been through all of it. Anderson's probably been through a good chunk at this point.
2: And Burns isn't even on that team anymore. I forgot.
1: He's in Colorado
2: now.
1: Right.
2: Forgot about that.
1: But like, you know, like I guess they have a few. Jordan Stahl, like guys that...
0: Jordan Stahl won a cup, though. Like, you know, to have been through it all, he won that.
1: But like this Carolina group...
0: Wait, was he in Pittsburgh when they win? He's in Pittsburgh, never mind. But he won one in Pittsburgh.
1: But this Carolina group continuing to like hit their head on the ceiling and then finally break through. Like,
0: I have value in that. And every time someone does that on any level, in any sport, I think about the Bills. I've said it 1,000 times. Rory winning the Masters was the Bills for me. Arsenal winning the Premier League was the Bills for me. It's you're not a flash in the pan. You're a come on. You're supposed to have had one of these by now. How could you not have it yet? And if Carolina gets that, that's to me another like check mark. Teams like the Bills should get one. You can't be this good this long and just never have it go your way. Speaking of that, you know what I watched yesterday unintentionally? Mm. The second half of Bills Broncos.
1: Really?
0: Yeah.
1: Why'd you do that?
0: Not the whole game. Because on my feed, all of a sudden, like here my, you know, scroll on Instagram, maybe right before bed, and there was a 4 to 6 minute video, all of the plays from the Bills comeback and then into overtime and all of it. And listen, Josh was a little bit helter-skelter in the first half of that game. Holy cow, he was on in that second half. A lot of really impressive passes. And then, of course, there's the screen pass that, you know, you double pump and goes into the dirt. There's the play to Knox that gets a miss. They go to overtime. They get the stop.
1: Yeah, they did. Three and out.
0: Like the Brandon Cooks throw and catch.
1: After they
0: just need a field goal to win the game. The offense needs a field goal to win the game. It is wild to me that we watch the Bills get into a postseason game on the field with the offense and they need a field goal to win the game and they didn't. And it's because of that catch that wasn't a catch.
1: I mean, do you know how different the narrative and everything would have sounded after if they just scored on that drive, Cooks, the catch counts or he hangs onto it for 2 seconds longer.
0: It would have been that the defense came up big and bailed out the offense when they had a bunch of turnovers.
1: Imagine
0: they got a stop in overtime, then they went to the AFC Championship game, and then what would have happened in the AFC Championship game, I don't know.
1: But it's crazy.
0: It is very different.
1: McDermott and his defense who got the stop against Jacksonville at the very end of that game the week before, if Cooks catches that football and the Bills win it right there, we would have left that game looking back on the Broncos' final 8 drives and gone, they had 0 yards, 2 yards, 5 yards, pick, 22 yards, 3 yards, there's the 73-yard touchdown, -1, 10. They had 8 drives, and they moved the ball on one of them as you were on your way to the AFC Championship game. Like, if Cooks catches that ball, McDermott is getting crowned the next morning.
0: Yeah. Giving up 30.
1: Yeah, because the offense gave up 9.
0: I know.
1: Six of the points were 3 and outs by Denver, and they kicked a field goal because the Bills had turned it over.
0: Yeah. I didn't mean to, like, open that wound. Carolina or Vegas?
1: Well, I have not watched that game back clear. I was looking at the drive chart here, but... yeah, how do we end up on Bills Broncos?
0: You saw
1: it in your algorithm.
0: By talking about how if Carolina wins, that's the Bills.
1: Right.
0: You're so good, you should win one of these. That's... and then Vegas is the Rams. Oh, they're back.
1: Yeah.
0: Bleep them picks. Vegas, at least for me...
1: Carolina...
0: I'm able to root for Vegas on some level just because I want more teams to operate like they do. Go make your trades. What are you talking about? you can't do stuff. And I think the Sabres have a GM that might be closer to them, so that's good.
1: Carolina's also the team that overpaid for the free agent on July 1st last year. Nikolai and Ehlers. Are going to like immediately win the cup with him being great?
0: Maybe. 803-0550 to join us on WGR.
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1: I'm about to be obsessive about Myles Garrett.
2: All right, Myles Garrett season is upon us. Myles Garrett season is going to be here. All right, we'll explain why on the other side. 803-0550. Happy Monday. It's beautiful outside. Enjoy the day. Keep it locked here if you want to obsess about Myles Garrett with Joe. Myles Garrett or Connor Hellebuck? Answer on the other side.
1: I was going to say I need 5 minutes.
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3: The Stanley Cup Final nearly here as the Vegas Golden Knights will take on the Carolina Hurricanes. It'll begin tomorrow night at 8 o'clock. In the IIHF World Championship, the Sabres' own Konsta Helenius scored the golden goal in the first overtime period, to give Finland a 1-0 victory over Switzerland and World Championship gold. The NBA Final set after the Spurs took down OKC in Game 7 over the weekend, 111-103. The final gets underway Wednesday night with an 8:30 tip. Looking around the NFL, ESPN's Adam Schefter reports that the A.J. Brown trade to New England will more than likely be done within the next 24 hours. Schefter also reports the Giants are working out free agent wide receivers Juju Smith-Schuster, Braxton Berrios, and Odell Beckham Jr. ESPN's Jeremy Fallow says his feeling is that the 49ers will probably not be able to trade wide receiver Brandon Ayuk, and Jaguars coach Liam Cohen said he's focused on improving the deep passing game, particularly the chemistry between quarterback Trevor Lawrence and wide receiver Brian Thomas. Yesterday in the MLB, the Blue Jays fell to the Orioles 9-5, the Yankees beat the A's 13-8, the Red Sox beat the Guardians 9-4, and the Mets beat the Marlins 10-1. That's your Paddock Chevrolet Sports Update. 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I'm Joe Calley for Western New York's Voice of the Fan, WGR.
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4: Drake May on go, post, or slant routes in the 2025 season, according to the Next Gen stats. Completion percentage, second in the league. Pass yards per attempt, first. Passer rating, first. Success rate, first. Guess who has the most yards on such routes in the NFL since 2022? You're bringing a piece to this offense that fits in so many ways. You've got a guy with history with the head coach that you know is going to vibe with him. And all this added up, and you've got, by the way, 3 months to think about it, or 2.5 months, or whatever, wound up being since the first time they made the run. There's a go, you know what? This just fits so well.
5: Mike Garofolo on A.J. Brown. The post-June 1 period in the NFL begins at 4:01 today.
6: Mm-hmm.
5: Let's start calling it post-4:01 on June 1.
6: A little wordy.
5: All right. I mean,
6: I think we can do better.
5: Here's a good question. If I were to say to you, hey, give me a call. No, better yet, here you go. A piece of paper here. This is a time capsule, okay?
6: Uh-huh.
5: Open it after June 1st.
6: I mean, you also could just...
5: Open it after June 1st, and at 4:02, you open it. Like, you didn't wait. That's not post-June 1. That's on June 1.
6: I see.
5: So if A.J. Brown gets traded at 5:30 this afternoon, is that post-June 1? No. I demand a new term.
6: Well, I mean, there's a new league year that begins on March, what is it, whatever?
5: March 11th, March 3rd.
6: Are there league days?
5: I don't know.
6: Is NFL midnight actually 4 p.m.? In the same way that, like, NFL New Year is on March whatever it is?
5: That might be right. That sounds like it could be a thing.
6: They don't go by normal clocks,
5: right?
6: The NFL. 4 o'clock. I mean, it's for TV, isn't it?
5: Yep.
6: Although this is not normally a date on the calendar that I can, because usually most of the post June 1 stuff are cuts, and those can be announced and can be designated like long into the future. You get those in March. How often? I don't remember this last year. We're like, trades. We know guys.

0: guys are getting traded, and we know we have to wait until exactly June 1st. Maybe I'm just misremembering, but it's not something that I remember being like a signature calendar date for the NFL. The way it, I mean, A.J. Brown has really carried the water for that, right? Like, there are other ideas today. I think Garrett should be talked about.
1: Mike Garofalo said we're going to be talking about Myles Garrett.
0: Right. And that could be Kamara, too. That could be Ayuk. Like, guys are worthy of being talked about today, but Brown is the one that is making today interesting more than anybody else. But again, Garrett, like, there's enough there to think about him. It's not just... So last hour, it was the not meeting with the coach yet. He's not met Todd Monken, the Browns head coach, who's been their head coach for how long? 5 months? Long time. It's not just that they redid the contract, which did nothing for Cleveland, did nothing for Garrett, but moving the bonus to September, the only purpose that served was to make him more tradable to another team. On top of that, was reading in the break a lot about how miffed he was that they did not hang on to Jim Schwartz. He loved Jim Schwartz. That was his defensive coordinator. He wanted him to stick around, and they weren't able to do that. Schwartz also felt pretty offended by the way
1: what
0: that
1: the
0: went
1: Browns
0: down
1: did.
0: In Cleveland.
1: Yep.
0: So if by association, Garrett doesn't like how that went down, we already knew he asked for a trade last year. Just everything would point to... After A.J. Brown, who's the next likely giant name that could be moved, like all the evidence tells you this is somebody that is on the market or is at least worthy of other teams calling the Browns. They might put up their same fight, but I don't know. Like, are they going to put up the same fight they did last year when they said there's no circumstance we'll trade you when you were already willing to do the contract thing that made him more tradable? If you weren't willing to trade him under any circumstances, you would not have done that.
1: Well, the obvious question would be, so you mentioned that tweet that came from Daryl Ryder, who covers the Browns, about happy Myles Garrett trade day. The moment that bonus payment structure was done, no clear-cut reason. You know, you read that. Speculation will be going. He says two teams to keep an eye on to blow up Andrew Berry's phone, Eagles and Rams, and that a Cowboys rumor wouldn't shock me either. Let's also throw another team in that you would not be shocked to hear is in on it. The Bills are in on everything. Of course, they're going to be in on, right? They'll be in on once again. So,
0: yes.
1: What separates them from from the Eagles or the Rams? Why are they any different? Why would they not do it? For a team that's whose cap hit's going to be less than $9 million, you don't even have to make the case they couldn't make it fit. Why would they lose a trade package to either of those teams other than being in the AFC? If the Eagles were to make it happen, it would be, you would think it'd be picks and a player. There has to be a player.
0: But first round picks.
1: First round picks, right? Micah Parsons got traded, it was two firsts and a player that Dallas immediately put in the lineup who's also pretty good.
0: Yeah, that's what we're talking about.
1: So you're talking about probably two picks and a player.
0: Yeah.
1: Who's the player? That, I guess that's what I'm getting at. The Rams and the Eagles, if the Rams and the Eagles are offering two firsts and a player, and the Bills are here to offer two firsts also, their firsts are about the same as the Rams and the Eagles.
0: Yeah.
1: Aren't we all thinking they're 25 or later, 28 or later? So it comes down to more picks, who's got the guts? If he does get traded for a big price, we will have to ask again, how come I'm not paying that price if Philadelphia is paying it? Or if the Rams are paying it.
0: You said the thing that, like, the guts to do it. Like, that, to me, has been the difference. Like, why would I be more confident the Rams or the Eagles would get a trade like that done? Because they do it more often.
1: They're making these trades.
0: They make these aggressive swings. The Eagles do things like this all the time. The Rams have cooled down on it a little bit the last couple of years. But in their DNA, I still believe, like, they are the team that would say, Myles Garrett's available, I will outbid anybody.
1: Mm-hmm.
0: And I will get that done because he's the best defensive player in the world.
1: To get one more Super Bowl in the Stafford window.
0: Yeah, and the Bills on the flip side are, they're in on everything. And how confident should I be that they would have the ability to beat those teams out? I would not right now. I would, if I were betting on it, I would bet that organizations like and GMs like what the Rams have and the Eagles have are gonna be more likely to trade for Myles Garrett because they're not I don't think they're going to lose as much sleep about trading two first-round picks. I know the Rams won't.
1: Mm-hmm.
0: And I don't think the Eagles would either. The Bills, I feel like they would be hesitant to trade a package of that magnitude. However, we'll also say that on a podcast last year, Brandon Bean was asked if there was one player in the league that you could add, who would it be? And he described Miles. He said Miles Garrett, basically. He said the guy in Cleveland. Like, he didn't say his name because of tampering, but he basically said Miles Garrett. Is this the one guy that would get Bean to say, I know the Rams are aggressive. I know the Eagles are aggressive. I know they're going to be bidding two first-round picks. I'm going to outbid them. I'm getting this guy. I've been chasing pass rusher for 8 years, and I've not found it. Now, the best one that's played in 25 years is now on the market, and he just set the record that I could just get him for picks and got to figure out the player. Could this be – I wonder if this could be the guy that would bring back the sunglasses meme. Like, truly bring back the sunglasses mm-hmm. meme and not that third-string linebacker they signed 2 years ago. Who was that?
1: Christian Kirksey.
0: Yeah, that was the death of the sunglasses meme for me. Bring it, you could revive it. And you mentioned the cap. I'm going to be thinking about him all day.
1: $8 million.
0: $8 million bucks.
1: So doable.
0: And Joe Marino, I heard on Locked On Bills this weekend, he mentioned how the Bills have a lever to pull with Deion Dawkins saving $11 million. So the only debate there would be, are you willing to do that and commit to Dawkins for another year? Because if you are thinking about the ability to get out from that deal at some point soon, you would not want to do that. So you'd also have to add in, do you trust Deion Dawkins enough to say, I'm good for him with him for multiple more years as my left tackle after the year he just had, which I thought was fine, but some have described it as a down year. But you can make the money work.
1: Yeah, 803-0550. But one way to upstage New England getting A.J. Brown. One way.
0: I agree. If they got Brown and you got Garrett, Bills have a better offseason?
1: Yes.
0: I think definitely would have a better offseason.
1: Yeah. 803-0550 to join us and 1-888-550-2550. Post-June 1. What an exciting time. Post-June 1. There's a clip out there of Malik Nabers looking like he can't walk. You see that? Is it some kid's charity event, the throwing balloons? He looks like he's got a serious limp.
0: Yeah.
1: New Bills receiver DJ Moore admits to growing pains in this offense. Confident it will be perfect later. That was with Catherine Fitzgerald, the Buffalo News. Saw that. Quick little note. That's not exactly a surprise, right? Like, you know, now it's June. Growing pains. Okay. Expect those.
0: Yeah.
1: You know, want to get it back on track where it's got to be by September.
0: So you mean like living?
1: No.
0: He means more on the field?
1: In the offense. He basically said that Brady's offense has evolved since he played in it.
0: Okay.
1: And, you know.
0: All right.
1: There's also, I guess you tell me if there's an interpretation to be had here in this quote. I don't think there's too much of one. That Joe's trying to get the ball in as many playmakers' hands as possible. That's what it's been so far. I don't need that to be, I'm not getting the ball in enough in OTAs, right?
0: All right.
1: So, you know, bringing it along, working through it, growing pains.
0: Yeah, as long as I'm not hearing that in even training camp, I'd be fine, I guess.
1: I mean, wouldn't
0: I prefer not to hear it in training camp?
1: Wouldn't
0: be panicked.
1: You wouldn't want to hear the growing pains, but you wouldn't mind hearing, you know, so far we're getting the ball in everybody's hands. Like, yeah, I'm ready for it to be in my hands. Right?
0: Right.
1: He also said, I got to catch back up to him. He's won a lot more games than I have since Carolina. His offense has evolved into what it is today.
0: Mm-hmm.
1: That offense looked pretty good against Denver, by the way. Again, I told you, I watched like the second half of that, all the plays, and the offense looked pretty good in that game in the second half. First half, not so much. Second half, yes.
0: Well, the first half, the end. So you came in after the end of the first half?
1: Yes.
0: When Did you try to lateral it? No, you fumbled it.
1: It was a lateral. Lateral fumble. An attempt to throw it somewhere.
0: Who do you remember who he was trying to
1: lateral? I don't even know if there's anybody.
0: I want to go find it.
1: I don't know. I definitely haven't watched a lateral play.
0: I want to find it. While I'm looking for it, Jeff McClain, who covers the Eagles for the Inquirer and Uncovering the Birds Odyssey, he tweets, if the return for A.J. Brown is straight up a 2028 first-round pick, and from what I understand, that is the case. I think Jeff McClain is reporting that Brown's going to get traded for a 2028 first-round pick.
1: Okay, 2 years.
0: So they're going to get a first, but it's going to be down the road. Yeah.
1: And that would be, that's what the Bills, when they were pursuing Waddle, the price would have been a 2027.
0: Right.
1: And the Dolphins wanted it a year early, and then it fell apart on that, I guess.
0: Yeah.
1: But, all right, 2028 first. That's, again, it's one of those things with the draft value chart. Remember, it's commonly believed that a year later, the pick is worth one round lower.
0: Right.
1: How realistic is that? Is that a real thing? It seems to be something everybody says.
0: It could also be, it's probably year-to-year dependent. I guess looking back, it is a little strange that the Bills and the Dolphins would have been at odds on which pick it would have been, because you would have thought,
1: Miami, especially
0: the way Miami set up, if I were Miami, I would have wanted the 2027 first.
1: For
0: maybe
1: sure.
0: they didn't feel like that at the time, because it was mid-season. Like, I would assume, though, these teams have these scouting staffs that they would know, hey, 2027 draft class, way better than the 2026 draft class. I almost wonder, looking back, not to question who reported, do you remember who reported that part of it, 27 versus 26, the first between the Bills and the Dolphins?
1: I don't remember. Rappaport?
0: Was it Rappaport? I almost wonder, not to just call the reporter a liar, if that got like mixed up in translation and that it was actually the other way around, that the Bills maybe wanted to, maybe the Dolphins wanted the 27 first, and the Bills wanted to give them the 26 first, and that got flipped. Because it'd just be weird to me that Miami would have said no to that when that draft class is better, and you'd think for them they'd be shopping in that quarterback market. And in this trade, maybe that plays into it as well. Maybe in a different year, a different, you know, draft class, this deal would have gone for a 27 first, but the 27 draft looks so good that New England is like, we're just not giving you our, like, we'll give you a first, but it is not coming in that draft class next year.
1: Yeah, right. 803-0550.
0: Allen's lateral, or it was a fumble. He was not trying to lateral it. There was nobody in the vicinity. Although David Edwards did have his whole body and two hands on the ball on the ground and did not hold on to it, which could have saved them 3 points and won the game. Not bitter.
1: Yeah, not bitter. I've got a want to do a fun story real quick.
0: Sure, I'd love that.
1: A man has been banned for life from all Six Flags parks after a chicken nugget and roller coaster stunt. Guess the stunt.
0: A chicken nugget roller coaster.
1: A man
0: stunt.
1: Has been banned. It was in Sandusky, Ohio.
0: Okay.
1: Yeah,
0: Cedar Point.
1: Alan Farrell has been banned for life from all Six Flags because of a chicken nugget roller coaster stunt. What is the stunt?
2: Ooh.
0: My first thought is he threw a chicken nugget from the roller coaster to a buddy who was trying to catch it in his mouth on the ground.
2: No, that's a good one.
1: Okay.
3: Similar thought process, but I was thinking first front car, hold the chicken nugget up, drop it to the guy behind you, chain it all the way back.
2: Yeah. Oh, that's awesome. He did a chicken nugget eating challenge to the point where he ate an entire like 20 piece or something and then ended up throwing up by the time the ride was over.
1: Okay. All right.
3: Yeah.
1: None of those are exactly correct. The closest to the win is Joe Cali.
2: Oh, boy.
1: Yes.
2: Oh, boy.
1: Which, by the way, I feel like the other two answers reveal things we would like to try on a roller coaster.
3: Absolutely.
1: Throw it up in the air, see if the back car can catch it,
3: right.
1: Throw it off the top. See
0: would you get banned for that, you think?
2: Right, you're mid-loop and you're targeting someone on the ground and you're throwing it to them.
1: I'm getting the idea that if you bring chicken nuggets onto a roller coaster, you're going to get banned, period.
3: if you bring anything onto a roller coaster, you're probably
0: going to. If I just have them in my pocket and nugget I just start
1: pocket.
0: Eating one while I'm on the roller coaster, I'm going to get banned?
1: Let's let the story do the talking here. Alan Farrell ate 10. He stuffed a 10-piece box of chicken into his pants, ate 7 of the 10 while the car zoomed along, asking the person filming the challenge, of course, for sauce. The ride.
0: Well, we're getting to crazy.
1: In the ride,
0: crazy town.
1: In the ride picture, he's snarfing one down, and he says afterwards, "I had no idea eating a 10-piece chicken nugget on a roller coaster would be a national headline, but here we are."
3: If the sauce was dispensed, that is where I will predict the issues came, because the sauce flies into the people behind you's face and think that somebody just got an arm chopped off.
1: The Millennium Force tops out at 93 miles per hour, has an elevation of 310 feet. All he was doing was eating chicken nuggets on the ride.
2: I don't see a problem with that. If you're containing everything, if you're like eating it low, have the sauce open low, you got to do it with the aerodynamics.
3: Low's going to happen.
1: Keep it low. Keep it low. What if the sauce was secure?
3: If the sauce was secure, I don't think we've got a problem here.
2: Was it like a bottle of ketchup, or was it a sauce? Like
1: just said he asked the guy filming it for sauce.
3: Though maybe you would end up in a situation where if that guy chokes, he forces a lawsuit, and then now we've got no eating on the roller coaster signs on every roller coaster in America. That might be where we run into.
0: But there are already probably no food or drink on the roller coaster signs.
3: That's probably right.
1: Yeah, you would think.
3: And so maybe that's really the base of the issue, is there's a sign here.
0: But the sign does not say, at the bottom, if you break this rule, you're banned for life.
1: From all parks.
0: From all the parks.
3: That is pretty hardcore punishment.
2: All like of Six Flags.
0: They went a little extreme with this,
3: been
0: I think.
3: Exiled from...
0: Maybe it was the point of it being done for content also could
1: sure,
0: have
1: sure.
0: Im-
1: Make sure
0: impacted
1: that
0: this.
1: Other yeah. YouTubers know.
0: Because yeah. How else do you get caught otherwise?
1: We're not about that life.
0: If you didn't spill it on somebody else.
3: No copycat chicken nugget.
2: Yeah, no
3: consumers.
2: Chicken nugget challenges.
0: Have you ever dropped anything off a roller coaster?
1: No.
0: By accident?
3: No. That seems...
0: I had sunglasses on my head by accident. Okay. Like that's what I mean. Like by accident, off the head.
3: I will
0: never to be recovered.
3: There's something about. I have a memory of going on a roller coaster. My dad, Bulldog, loves roller coasters. I don't know if you're,
1: he probably laughs maniacally, doesn't
3: that's
1: he?
3: That's exactly yeah, what that
1: I
3: does.
1: Can picture him laughing maniacally through the whole ride.
3: Awesome. Yes, it is like the Joker.
1: Yeah.
3: I've never seen him sound the way he sounds on a roller coaster, and I've got one specific. Like we were on the Mind Eraser at Darien Lake.
0: Yep.
3: The legs dangling, and he was losing it. One of my favorite memories is like I don't know. I was probably 10. 12, something like that, and it's the best.
0: Yeah.
3: Seeing your dad, like, giddy with childlike joy. It's a good
1: Well, I mean, summer around here is roller coaster season.
0: I know. I got to refine my love for roller. There was a couple summers in a row where, like, I rode the top two tallest roller coasters, like, in the world. Like, loved roller coasters, went to a bunch of parks. I don't think I've done one in 7 years,
2: wow.
0: 8 years.
1: It's like me with baseball stadiums.
3: Yeah.
1: A couple years, I was hammering out as many as I could, and I can't tell you the last time I added one.
0: No, now I'm like, I probably won't. I mean, how old does my daughter have to be to be going on roller coasters?
2: I gotta wait.
3: They've got the little tiny wooden ones that she'll be able to rock on. You could probably go with on your lap there.
2: Wooden roller coasters in general are a nightmare for.
3: That's a sketchy situation. Yeah.
0: That's a good point. I'm at an age now where I might.
1: I'm in an age now.
0: Once you hit 30,
1: I'm in an age now.
0: I think you
1: got to
0: start thinking about your back when you're going on those wooden roller coasters.
1: One kid and it's I'm in an age now. How old are you?
0: I feel like a real adult now.
1: Are you 30?
0: 30. Yeah. Once you turn 30, you got to be thinking about wooden roller coasters.
3: He says with the backwards Justin hat with the hair.
0: No, I know. I'm trying to balance it out from getting a text back from someone the other day when they invited me out to a bar. And my question was, how busy is it?
1: Yeah,
0: and they went, you are a 30-year-old man now. Your first question was, how busy is it?
3: I got to tell you, I've never not done that. I'm 24.
0: All right. Yeah. All right, feel better.
2: I need to know if there's going to be a place. Like, that's it's kind of
0: hard.
3: I had concern.
0: Like,
3: we went
0: how
3: out
0: much
3: Friday.
2: We did.
3: I was like worried that the bar wasn't going to have a spot for us.
0: Right. I thought it was a fair question, but I was accused.
3: No, don't worry about it. Don't let them shame you.
2: Yeah, that's totally fine.
1: That's fine. Is it busy?
0: Roller coasters this summer, maybe.
3: Should I give the chat their favorite song? You guys don't even.
1: What is
3: roller coaster
1: it? Oh, you play a song for them on the YouTube feed?
3: I don't play it. G plays in the afternoon.
1: Okay.
3: Wonderful afternoon producer.
1: It's the rare song that we have like rights to play on the YouTube feed.
3: It's a royalty free. Anyone can play this anywhere they want.
1: So it's like when you're a contestant on Survivor and they let you eat regular food.
3: Right.
1: It's like, oh my goodness, this is the best thing I've ever.
0: Yeah.
1: Okay.
0: Yeah, exactly. Are there any types of rides that you're just a flat no on?
3: Any of those?
0: What about the drops?
1: I'll give you one. I'll give you one. And like the
0: slingshot type rides.
2: I can't stand the slingshot
1: stuff. I don't understand how when we are kids, we love all the things that are spinny.
0: Yes.
1: You're a kid, you love to spin. True. Spinning is like the coolest thing on earth. Now you get older, a spin is like, what's happening to my brain? Why would I ever want this? I watch kids at the playground with my son and my daughter there, and they're just like whipping around full speed.
0: Yeah.
1: I don't understand it. It must stimulate the brain in a way that then you get older, and you're like, no, thank you.
0: Yeah, and you're out.
1: I think swings are intense now.
0: That's my note. Like the big old. Tall swings are like that's my I'm out on those.
2: Oh yeah.
0: You're just talking like regular
1: swings. Like regular I don't remember swings. It feeling like this.
2: Like on a swing set?
1: Yes. A real big swing, like whoa.
3: Yeah.
1: I don't move like this anymore.
0: I'll have to try. Same thing. I've not been on a swing set in maybe a decade.
1: I'm pretty lame, so you know, it is what it is.
0: I mean, you got kids. Swing sets are going to be more regular in your.
1: Yeah, but I'm not swinging on them. I'm just pushing.
0: Okay. Do they still have those metal spinny things at the parks?
1: They're different.
0: What do I call those? Like, they had bars you would hang on to them.
1: They used to
0: you
1: be.
0: You would go flying off.
1: They used to be
0: love that.
1: Huge.
0: They were enormous. Yeah, when you got those moving, the
3: right,
0: big ones,
3: the right. merry-go-round dangerous. Sort of thing, right?
1: Sure, but they're.
0: Yeah, I wouldn't like call them a merry-go-round.
1: But they were like almost like a pinwheel.
2: Well, yeah. kids now are wrapping ropes around them and pulling them to get them going quick.
1: Well, right. But now what they have at a lot of playgrounds is much, much smaller ones that you can only get like two people on. The ones you're talking about.
0: No, they were. You can get 10 on them.
1: Yes, and you could rip those things really fast.
3: There was one at my middle school playground that was a single person one that was like you just did it based on your like body momentum, and I was huge, so I would get on it and I would go like it felt like I was going light speed, and then I'd get off and I would throw up like 9 times out of 10. But I would get on it like every week. I'm gonna see if I can do it today.
0: Wikipedia calls it a roundabout. Yeah.
2: Okay.
3: Roundabout.
0: Parentheses play. Yeah. It is also called a
3: as opposed to parentheses road.
0: No, it is called a merry-go-round. Although
1: it's not a merry-go-round.
0: But it's not a merry-go-round.
1: No, it's not.
0: I refuse to,
3: I remember people calling them that as a kid and thinking, that's not the one with the horse, though.
1: No, it's not a merry-go-round.
2: It's not a carousel. It's not a merry-go-round. No. Yeah. Those things are crazy.
0: Yeah, metal bars. You would stand on it.
1: I guess,
0: get that thing moving. And then last one standing still on was the winner.
1: Okay, I'm at one where I've got, it's kind of like squares and rectangles. All squares are rectangles, but not all rectangles are squares.
2: Sure, squares are special rectangles.
1: I've got roundabout, merry-go-round, carousel. Mm. So they're both merry-go-rounds, maybe, and the carousel has horses, and the roundabout has just like bars.
2: You merrily go around on both of them.
1: True.
2: Right?
3: Very good.
1: Although the one with the bars sometimes gets less merry and more like, holy cow, I'm trying to survive this thing.
3: Yeah.
0: Okay, so I want to send in the ride, I think that you... Well, I guess you weren't talking about this specifically, but the Gravitron rides.
1: Oh yeah,
0: where you are inside and it goes so fast. And there's no belts or buckles. Like you are just like laying. You're standing up against the wall, and it spins so fast that like you stick to the wall.
3: Yeah, you can be Spider-Man.
2: Zero gravity.
0: That's kind of what you're like.
1: Right.
0: The extreme version of the spin rides you're talking about.
1: We're getting more and more reports of AJ Brown for a 2028 first.
2: Okay. Yes.
1: That is going to be Jason LaConfora has that. Schefter on ESPN just now in the next 24 hours. And real quick, like again to this point, because had a person write in, hard pass, the wheels are about to fall off on A.J. Brown. What evidence is there of that?
0: Yeah, I don't
1: What's
0: see
1: the evidence?
3: That he didn't get thrown the ball last year?
2: Or when he did, they lost games, but he was still very productive on his own, right?
0: He hasn't had injuries. He's 28. Unless you're just doing an age thing, but like to me,
1: he's gonna turn 29. He's the same age as DJ Moore. What evidence is there the wheels are gonna fall off AJ Brown that isn't there for DJ Moore?
3: I don't know. I'm curious.
0: The only thing you would look at for that is that the production has gone down in the last 2 years, but that's only because Philly stopped throwing him the football.
2: Yes,
1: Philadelphia's changed their offensive coordinator every single year.
0: And that.
1: They hate their offense.
2: Hey, they had Kevin Petullo last year.
0: Also, how many routes does he run in that offense? Like Jalen Hurts and Brown, weren't they criticized for like they did two things?
1: To that,
0: it was like downfield verts. Shots.
1: Right. And to that point, again, like I mentioned, Matt Harmon, reception, perception. A.J. Brown's route tree, you know, maybe you've seen it before, like all the arrows of the route, green, yellow, red. It's all green except for one, like an out route.
0: Yeah.
1: The rest are all greens. Like he runs the whole route tree. Elite separator.
0: No, I mean, I expect he's going to go into New England and catch 100 passes.
1: He should.
0: Right?
1: He goes in and becomes their best weapon immediately.
0: He's going to be their number one. They've got a good offense coordinator, and they've got he's also great down the field. They have the best deep ball passer in the league. That's going to work.
1: You would think.
0: Like, that is a dangerous, scary thing that is now entering the division. He is going, there's no way he is not going to be significantly better in that offense, in that environment, than he was in Philly the last 2 years. He's absolutely going to be a productive player.
1: I mean, I'll leave room for it doesn't work out and the wheels fall off. I just don't know what evidence there is that that's definitely going to happen other than like, well, everybody eventually hits a wall. But
3: right.
1: A 2028 first, that's New England going for it.
0: Yeah.
1: Let's go win the Super Bowl. 803-0550. It's kind of good to get a first-round pick when there's only one team out there in the mix. But Jason Lockenfora, his latest was that Howie is ready to put this behind him.
0: Hmm. Well, they're eating a huge cap hit to do it.
1: Yeah. Right. That's, to me, that's like the Diggs trade. It's less about what the player is really worth and more, I'm giving you this player and you're paying me to eat the money.
0: Yeah.
1: The Bills got a second from Houston because the only way they would maybe have moved him would be like, we need something real because we're getting rid of this player who we want to get rid of. But to eat this money, I need a pick, and it needs to be good. And that's what New England's going to give up, it would appear, a 2028 first. All right. Jeremy and Joe on WGR.
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5: If Joe Burrow is healthy, they're probably going to be playing with a lead a lot of the time. Mm-hmm. And if they're playing with the lead, it takes a lot of the pressure off what should be a much improved defense. And Joe Burrow himself has said that this is the best roster that he's played with in Cincinnati. And if we go back and look, the Bengals did go to a Super Bowl before and nearly won it in Los Angeles with Joe Burrow playing. He thinks this roster might be better. And let's also remember this. Their schedule is about as easy as any schedule in the league. It is set up. It is set up for the Bengals to have a big year and for them to be a dangerous team.
6: Adam Schefter. We should try and go and find all 32 teams. How many of them say, "I think this is the best roster we've ever had"? It's probably at least 10, right?
7: Mm. Who could say it right now and get away with it?
6: It could say it.
7: Yeah.
6: I mean,
7: the Bears say it.
6: A Bills player could say it. A Bears player could say it.
7: Bengals.
6: Bengals, Ravens, Patriots.
7: Ravens?
6: Sure, of course.
7: Right.
6: Anybody can just. They signed Trey Hendrickson.
7: Right.
6: Anybody can just say
7: it's
6: it.
7: Pretty good.
6: And just the Dolphins could say it.
7: Like, and would that also.
6: They couldn't actually say it, but they could just, you know, the words.
7: Yeah. Right, and you would assume the guy saying would mean, like, since he's been there, right? Because if a New England player said it, would that be ridiculous? Because
6: no.
7: They won 6 Super Bowls, but you're only thinking about like Drake May now.
6: Oh yeah, Drake May saying this is the best roster we've ever had. Like he's talking about himself. I mean, Joe Burrow's not talking about the 80s Bengals. Hmm. So, yeah. We'll see.
7: I guess you're right. A lot of people could say
6: they're favored in 15 out of 17 games. Victor Wembanyama. I'm going to push back. Can I push back on something?
7: On him. Okay.
6: Yes, on him. Because I want to read you a headline that it is, among other things, I mean, kind of ridiculous. I want to go all the way to ridiculous. So, hold on. I had it on my phone, not on my computer. Sometimes you got to find these things like that. Top stories. Yes. Sam Quinn's piece at CBSSports.com. Victor Wembanyama's greatest of all time trajectory is officially ahead of schedule. Okay, guys. Okay. Relax for a minute. He's not only on a greatest of all time trajectory, but it's ahead of schedule. The claim here is...

0: is that he's going to be the greatest basketball player that's ever lived.
1: Yes.
0: And if he does, it's ahead of schedule. Will he be compared?
1: He's going to be compared to LeBron and Jordan for his entire career.
0: I think
1: he will.
0: Okay. Yes. He's got to win 6 titles to even get in the conversation. Or here's your other stat of the day.
1: LeBron was in the conversation long before
0: I understand. And the people are the argument against him is they didn't win 6. So you have to start by winning 6 to enter into the Jordan fans. And then to enter the LeBron fans, you have to make the finals 8 times in a row.
1: Hold on
0: with he's ahead of schedule.
1: Well, what is that? That is what?
0: He's counting
1: rings, and he would be 5 years younger than when Jordan got his first.
0: Congratulations.
1: That's what that comment is.
0: That means ahead of schedule?
1: Yeah.
0: Is every player that gets one 5 years younger than Michael Jordan ahead of schedule? Is this, my favorite home run hitter is on pace for 230 home runs after the first 2 games of the year. Like, I'm not saying he's not great or won't be great, but like,
1: You don't want to already get him into the GOAT conversation.
0: That headline struck me as...
1: You don't want to put the poisonous GOAT conversation. Because then that it really is clouded.
0: It is poisonous.
1: Clouded. It is... What's the right word? Because it's not ruined. I don't know. It's made LeBron's career less enjoyable.
0: For sure.
1: This thing has existed for 2 decades, and it has been unbelievable, but half the people can't enjoy it because... They can't fathom the comments about him being named the greatest player of all time, which began in like 2007, 2008. How long has it been?
0: It's been a long time.
1: And if that happens to Wemby, then I think the same thing is going to happen. It's going to be
0: annoying.
1: Half the people that are like, yeah, I think he's like maybe the best player of all time. The other half, you're insane. Jordan, LeBron, Kobe. Like that sport with that legacy conversation can really polarize guys that shouldn't really be polarizing.
0: I would also say, like, maybe it's different for player versus team. Remember when OKC was going to be a dynasty?
1: Yeah.
0: And what
1: last
0: now?
1: Last year it was
0: last
1: like...
0: Last year they were a dynasty. What now?
1: Wow, that's...
0: They're still going to be good, of course. Very good. But...
1: That's part of why
0: aren't they already
1: I'm
0: talking
1: like,
0: about... Isn't all the chatter how they got to trade Chet? They're going to trade Chet Holmgren.
1: They're going to do that.
0: Like, that's a mess. He's got $250 million on a contract left.
1: Well, he took 2 shots in Game 7.
0: right.
1: Tough to overcome
0: that. Did you see SGA asked how do you get Chet more involved? Did you see his answer?
1: Didn't he say this is the worst he'll ever be?
0: I didn't see
1: he
0: that part of it.
1: He had a comment like
0: maybe.
1: That. Like
0: you got it?
1: Or right. that you'll never see him be worse than you saw him in this series, I think.
0: That's a funny way to say something about a teammate. You'll never see him worse than this.
1: I know. It's pretty
0: but this,
1: weird comment.
0: This is the one I was getting at. SGA asked about how to get Chet. Go ahead.
2: Just what are some things you think you can do to help get Chet a little bit more involved offensively?
3: Yeah.
1: Wow.
0: That's funny.
1: It's tough.
0: My favorite SGA moment of the year.
1: Yeah.
0: He should have just fallen down. SGA at the podium.
1: He should have just hit
0: the floor. Just fall down. You all right? Yeah, hold on.
1: I saw a compilation of 45 times Shea fell to the ground
0: against the Spurs. He did.
1: I.
0: By the way, in Game 7, I want to tell you this. I want to see falls per shot by game. By Game 6 and 7, I think they got to him. He stopped doing it. He started doing it less.
4: The second quarter of that Game 7, I didn't see him do it one time, and he was...
1: Yeah.
4: Murdering
1: he,
4: them.
1: He was. He like, was. It was the best he's looked in the entire playoffs,
0: and he That's didn't like, fall down.
4: They went on the big run and then like tied it up after they were down like 12, and then again blew it with a 7-0 run against.
0: Yeah.
4: You know,
0: yeah.
4: Wemby came back at the game and started going again.
5: That's what happened when one of the best players actually played the game.
4: Right. There was a moment where it was like, "Whoa, Shea, there he is!"
0: I thought 100%. Like you could say you don't hear the outside noise. Like he heard it.
4: Oh yeah.
0: And he'll probably go back to doing it, but.
1: On the original comment, though, like I don't want to do GOAT thing with him already, but
0: Wemby,
1: I do want to argue for what him doing is unprecedented. Like guys that are the focal point superstar of a team do not win the title this young. Like if you look at the top guys in sports history in that sports history, and when they won, like the only guys you find that won it this early were Magic and Kobe. And that was with Kareem and Shaq. Wemby is the dude on that team. He's got a good team. I'm not saying that the rest of the guys are bums. But Like, you will not find D. Wade was in his mid-20s. Steph, same thing. LeBron, Jordan. Like, that's where it becomes, to me, unprecedented is guys usually don't do it this early that are the guy, the star.
0: Fair.
1: And for that, without plugging him into is he going to be better than Jordan or LeBron, a guy being this valuable to a team in a playoff run this early, this is not just age, by the way. This is his first playoffs.
0: Yeah.
1: He's not been to the playoffs before. He doesn't even have a go-to move yet offensively. That's where, like, I'm terrified the league is just going to be overrun with him for a decade because the guy doesn't have a go-to offensive move yet, and he just beat the team as the best player that everybody was crowning as the next dynasty a year ago. He is unprecedented.
0: Is there room for a comparison in the, like, they're very different, but to me, it's like Curry. Guys like that don't lead a team.
1: No.
0: Guys like that don't hit shots like that. Guys that small can't get the shot off. And he runs all day and he's unstoppable.
1: Right.
0: And granted, I'm not saying like, whatever, he doesn't play defense. He's not the same player. But like,
1: he's
0: not in the GOAT conversation, but he's certainly in the, I've never seen anybody like this before.
1: No, Wemby
0: can kind of be both of those.
1: Yeah, like for Wemby, it's more the age part of it. For Steph, it was how he played.
0: Yeah.
1: Like you can't win. For Wemby, it's you can't win that early. You can't win that young without ever being in it before. For Steph, it was absolutely like you can't win if your best player is that type of player. A 6'2 guard that only shoots from three. And he won in his sixth year. So even him, it took a minute, but yeah, I think what's happening is so special with him right now, and I love that it's the Knicks. It's a dream finals. It's a dream finals. I love it. So glad the Thunder did not make it.
0: Yeah, same. 803-0550, our phone number, and 1-888-550-2550. Jeremy and Joe.
1: We also have to have our Knicks fan draft at some point in the next
0: Two years. Who's going to be in the building?
1: Drafting celebrities. I might run back my Ted Danson pick. Eventually, it's going to happen, and I need to be there to see the fruits of that labor.
0: Joe Kelly's drum banger team could have as many fans in Madison Square Garden as it did drum bangers.
5: Wolf Blitzer might make a second appearance.
1: Will we
0: Jim Carrey,
1: mm-hmm. Will we
0: Chad Michael Murray.
1: Any Sabres drum banger to Knicks game crossover?
5: Oh.
0: William Fichtner? Could he be there?
1: Would he get shown on TV, though?
0: Sure.
1: William Fichtner's in the crowd.
0: That guy.
1: And ESPN is like, all right, we're going to do a shot here of a bunch of different celebrities coming back from break. They see Bill Fichtner. He's making the cut. He's in the arena.
0: Let's be real about something.
1: The camera will consider him worthy of, we're going to put a little thing below. It says Bill Fichtner, actor with.
0: Yeah. I mean, yes.
1: I think he gets shown.
0: Depends where he sits. The closer you're sitting, the more likely you're going to be who that person is.
1: You got Bill Fichtner courtside?
0: He could go courtside. Maybe. Maybe not.
1: First couple rows.
0: Probably pretty expensive.
1: I mean, Chalamet.
0: Timothy Chalamet is going to be there.
1: Chalamet is going to be front row. Spike Lee's, of course, always front row. So we get a Larry David pick, maybe. He's a New York guy.
5: 100% Larry David.
1: He's a Knick. He's got to be a Knicks guy. New York guys are Knicks guys.
0: Yeah.
1: I think.
0: 803-0550 to join us. 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

0: Yeah.
1: Maybe
2: Benson's, Benson's going to be their most sold jersey.
0: Maybe not 5-1, but 3-1?
2: Sure.
1: Yeah.
2: The Rat King will sell some. He made his name.
0: He's crossing over to everybody. Short people, tall people, men, women. Benson's all over the place. Helen Hughes, you know, he's played a select number of games, and we're starting to get to know him a little bit. But Benson is the guy.
2: I want to bet Benson's going to get extended. Like top 15 in the league in jersey sales.
0: Yeah. That sounds right.
1: Yep.
0: Extension is key. Get the extension. You feel better buying a jersey, usually.
2: We're set on his number for now, forever.
0: Six.
2: Right? He'll stay with six.
0: Yeah. We're back tomorrow. This is Extendo Sports. The Northtown Automotive Extra Point Show on the way. Stay tuned. An A.J. Brown trade at, 4:03 today?
2: Yeah.
0: We'll see what happens with that and maybe get some New England angle on how that goes down, if it goes down, tomorrow.
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8: The sun is out. We've got a full week. Sports happened over the weekend. Look at that, Derek Kramer back after a little bit of time off. How you doing, buddy?
9: I'm better than I was. We can say that.
8: I'm here. I made it.
9: I'm here and in this chair again. I'm still not even sounding 100%, but we're here.
8: You got that the fun summertime sickness. You know, most people usually get sick in the winter, fall.
9: You used a very loose definition of the word fun.
8: Yeah.
9: And I don't know if I like it.
8: Well, welcome back, buddy. Good to have you.
9: Appreciate it. Thanks to Owen and Joe, by the way, for carrying some of the weight while I was out. So appreciate that.
8: Holding it down, having a good time. Good end of the week. Went into the weekend. And now we do have our Stanley Cup final matchup set. It is Vegas-Carolina. And then in the NBA, we've got Spurs and Knicks, bringing it all the way back to 99. What is it? NHL starts tomorrow. NBA starts Wednesday. And then the World Cup's like 10 days away. So it's one of those years, which is good. I've said this a lot, where there really is never a dead period. There will eventually, right? That is, of course, always going to come.
9: Yeah, you say that and the tax comes due about a couple months from now.
8: Right. It's
9: 1 month from now.
8: Right. It's the MLB All-Star break. We know that's coming. But there's many times where we're sitting here, June 1st. We made it, everybody. Summertime. We're at a point already where the Sabres were off since January. The Bills have been off since January, February, and the draft was all the way back in April, and we're all just sitting here going, I don't know what to do. This is ridiculous. Like, where are my sports?
9: What new player is going to make the best impact in camp?
8: Right. And now instead, it's just, it's been really nice that there's constantly been something here for this. And

0: I say that fully knowing that the thing I want to talk about most today is players potentially being traded in the NFL. But it's been nice that that hasn't dominated the mindset. The Myles Garrett stuff is where I want to start because I heard Jeremy and Joe talking about it. Much like A.J. Brown, today at 4 p.m., the likelihood that a Myles Garrett trade could happen becomes a realistic possibility. It's the same with A.J. Brown. We know more about Brown because of the report that Eagles, Patriots were very close on a deal. They just had to wait to the deadline. Garrett, less so. But Derek, we've talked about this, both NHL and NFL, the dreams of wanting these big ticket items and really wanting to push all the chips in, go for it, make the big splash move. The problem was for a lot of those years is we were really zeroing in on, because we kind of had to, zeroing in on that one or two players. And if it doesn't happen, because it does not happen a lot that these star players are traded, it always kind of felt like the offseason then was a failure. Like I said this a lot last week when we were talking about the Bills, that I'm actually in a pretty comfortable position with them. I feel pretty good. I liked what I've heard from Jim Leonard so far. And for me, I just need him to be a little bit better. I need the defense to be a little bit better than it was the past couple of years. And they're probably in a Super Bowl. DJ Moore is a better receiver than the Bills have had outside of Stephon Diggs the last couple of years. So I already feel pretty good about that. And, of course, they still have Allen. And while we can all do the fear bunker stuff of he's hit the big 3-0, he's arguably in his prime as a quarterback. Matthew Stafford's winning an MVP at 37, 38 years old. There's no stopping Allen from being realistically that good later on in his career. We all get worried because of the running and the injuries he's going to pick up and all that stuff. It's not like Stafford's been a bill of health his entire career. I mean, the year he wins the MVP, he doesn't participate in training camp. His back is a mess.
1: That's right.
0: You have Rams fans going, guys, I think we all have to come to a realization the real Matthew Stafford is gone.
1: Yeah, there was this whole trend with Rams Twitter of like, Matthew Stafford is not here anymore, and it just, that was wild. And then, yeah, he goes and casually wins an MVP for the first time in his career.
0: Right, so there's no stopping Allen. I'm coming around to that. If I'm being realistic, I do think he'll be elite till he's about 35. After that, I think it'll be a downspin because that is the way he plays. But if he does change it and becomes much more of a pure pocket passer and really becomes sort of the brain kind of quarterback rather than the physical presence, okay, then we can have a conversation. But until I see that, I'm going to always kind of look at 34, 35 is probably the window for him. So we've only got a couple more years. But I think they're set up very well. And I think I've said this a lot. I think the Sabres being as good as they were this year did allow many of us to just take a step back from the Bills. Now, if you're a Bills-only fan, sorry. You probably had to sit with them and deal with a lot of Sabres talk. Apologies. But now we're back to where it's much more both of them.
1: And, I don't apologize at all.
0: Right, but I'm looking at the A.J. Brown stuff and I guess now potential Myles Garrett stuff. And I'm curious if we have that sort of Micah Parsons moment we had last year with Dallas and Green Bay. That's obviously much later on in the offseason, but it felt so seismic, and it was so fun that it happened. Did it have to get there? Probably not. Does A.J. Brown realistically have to leave the Eagles? Until the draft, I'd have said no. Them drafting Mekhi Lemon does make them have an abundance of wide receiver talent. They probably do have to move somebody out. But then I look at like the Browns, loaded up with talent. Do you really need to trade Myles Garrett now? Probably not. Do you want to even as well? Like, this is how I'm looking at it today. Garrett's what? Probably the best defensive player the Browns have ever had. He might even be on their Mount Rushmore in terms of, like, just individual athletes. Like him, Jim Brown. I mean, if we want to go all the way back, Otto Graham. Like, there's not many Browns I'm probably putting above Myles Garrett in terms of just individual talents. Do you really want to trade that guy away?
1: No, you don't ever want to trade that guy away. It just, if you can get that kind of a trade package for a player that, you know, a team is willing to overpay for, do it. But I don't suspect that will happen. We still live in a cap league.
0: Mm-hmm.
1: It's going to be the case where you do have to balance the assets. I also am not falling for it again until it actually happens.
0: I think that's a big part of it, too.
1: I'm not believing any of it. It could be reported, this, that, and the other side of things, but something tells me Andrew Berry is not going to go ahead and trade away the best player of the franchise.
0: Boy.
1: Because he's already had that stance and helped get an extension done for the player.
0: I was thinking, though, with Andrew Berry, and I saw today Daryl Ryder of Cleveland on 92.3. He was on their morning show, and he said he's now, I think 40% he thinks that, or I got to go back. He either said 60 or 40% chance that Garrett's going to get traded, but he was talking about it. And a big conversation also was coming up is Andrew Berry really willing to have on his resume the worst trade in NFL history / the worst contract, Deshaun Watson, and then a couple years later, pair that with, I got rid of the best defensive player in franchise history.
1: Oh, yeah, no. There's no... And the fact that he hasn't already been dismissed, you want to do everything you can to protect a reputation at this point.
0: Mm-hmm.
1: And that's why, no. It could be reported all at once. I'm not believing a single second of it.
0: No, because we've been here and done this. Crosby was this as well.
1: Yep.
0: Crosby stays on the Raiders after everything.
1: Yeah, he hasn't even been traded at all.
0: He stays on the Raiders everything. It's fun to like consider these options, wonder if they're really going to happen. You have some every now and then, right? Like a Parsons does get moved from Dallas to Green Bay. And I mentioned this because we talked a lot about this with goalies and forwards. Like if you want to see the Sabres make a move, where do you want to go? And for me with goalies, I'm just draft a bunch of them. Get a bunch of guys in your system and hope somebody breaks out and keep doing it until someone breaks out. Where for forwards, I'm more willing to make the big moves that cost me a first-round pick, my top prospect, and a player, whatever.
1: The trades that make you uncomfortable.
0: Right. In football, I kind of now said the same thing. For receivers, I'd much rather the Bills go in the draft and do a Skylar Bell, and then next year draft somebody in the second round, and the year after draft someone in the third round. I've called it the Green Bay model. I think the Packers more got burned because all of their receivers got hurt. You know, none of them can stay healthy. I think outside of that, I think they've really done well with that position. Eventually, they do go to Matthew Golden in the first round. In terms of him as an NFL player, I think it's up and down at this point how much you really believe in him. And then for trades of defensive players, go get me the 10.5-11 sack pass rusher. Now, there are trades that make you uncomfortable, right? Max Crosby for 2 first-round picks was always going to be an uncomfortable conversation. And I think that's ultimately why Baltimore backs out is, can we really do this? We have a higher draft pick. We probably will never be in this position again. He is coming off an injury. He is past the big 3-0. Are we sure we can do this? And I think they eventually backed out. Could have failed the physical as well, but everyone knew he was hurt. Don't have to open up that can of worms again. I'm still kind of there. Like, I'm not saying I want the Myles Garrett trade necessarily, like if that is to happen. But if it happened, I'd be through the roof.
1: Oh, yeah, no. I would still be the kind of person that would want that kind of trade for this defense, mostly because I still am not sold on what it's going to end up looking like.
0: Mm-hmm.
1: Also, big sack numbers usually leads to big problems for other offenses.
0: Yeah.
1: We like that.
0: Yeah.
1: Maybe it's because there's scar tissue from the fact that the defensive ends haven't gotten a sack in the postseason since Jerry Hughes was employed by the Buffalo Bills. And am I really going to bank on Myles Garrett going sackless through the playoffs if he's a Buffalo Bill? No. He's just that good. While he is still that good. And then the name will be replaced by another player down the line. But do I think it's going to happen? No. No, I'm not really all that hopeful at this point. Would I want to do it? Yes. Would I be through the roof if they do it? Yes. Is Cleveland bold enough to do this? No. I think it's that you have to be bold to trade away your best player and then sell to the franchise. Oh, we're going in the right direction.
0: Right. That's what I mean, too. When I brought up, by the way, Daryl Ryder, 40% is what he said this morning. That he thinks he's going to get traded. He said last week I was 50-50, 60-40, he stays. Now he's at, 40%.
1: Oh, so it's going down.
0: Yeah, it's going down.
1: Oh, wow. Meanwhile, the sky is blue.
0: I know. But I think you're right, though, on the bold enough. And that's what I mean by, like, the Andrew Berry stuff.
1: Yeah.
0: Is you already have on your resume a bold trade. I'm not saying it's a positive, but a bold trade.
1: It was already a big swing for a player that was supposedly only dealing with one issue, not just being buns on the football field after. Like, whatever happened to Deshaun Watson on, like, off the field, well documented. What happened to him on the field was, wait, we traded all this for that?
0: Yeah. Oh, man, that's always going to be a curiosity to look back to. I think especially once it's all wrapped up and done, and he may even start this year. We have no idea what's going to go on with the quarterback position in Cleveland. But when they got him, I think many people discussed it. As gross as it was, yeah, but if they start winning games, people are going to forget. You know, yeah. Cleveland fans will embrace him, and that's just the nature of the ugly beast. That's what's going to happen. And then he's awful.
1: Yeah,
0: and there's no bright moments in the Deshaun Watson era for Cleveland. There is none. And it's also met with the revitalization, the revival of Baker Mayfield's career.
1: Right.
0: Happening, you know, over in the other conference, but it's still happening. And it's just this disastrous moment for Cleveland. And that's my thing. Barry's already made one bold trade and has had to eat crow on it almost from day one. Now, I would say day one, because the initial point is you have to play the PR disaster, and you just kind of got to muscle through that and hope he hits, and then he doesn't, and now it's a complete garbage heap. I think you're right in terms of I don't know if they're bold enough. I would agree, because you've already done it once and you botched it so bad.
1: It became known as the worst trade in football history, probably.
0: Mm-hmm.
1: And, oh, on the heels of that, the Houston Texans have built a roster that is terrifying. And if C.J. Stroud can get out of whatever the heck is going on with him, they're a perennial contender. They've built the scariest defense in football, partially because of you in Cleveland. You gave them that. You gave them the willingness to trade a pick for a next year first round pick and then take Will Anderson. Oh, no, I'm sorry. They trade that pick.
0: Mm-hmm.
1: And they go, no, we want another player right now. And it's for Will Anderson. The Texans became a terrifying defense, partially thanks to you. For a quarterback who is yet to, in his entire time in Cleveland, catch up to the amount of yards that he passed for the player that they traded for. Zach, he threw for almost 5,000 yards when he's acquired.
0: Houston was terrible that year. I think it is his final year in Houston.
1: Yeah.
0: Watson's stats, though, are incredible.
1: He's incredible. They go 4-12 despite the fact that he goes 33 touchdowns, 7 interceptions, and he throws for 4,823 yards.
0: And I think that's the year Bill O'Brien's fired in week 3 or 4. Like he's gone early. They're a tire fire. You know, the Watson fall off
1: and
0: no sense outside of injuries,
1: but also
0: because he's so good.
1: There's a 70% completion percentage. Mm-hmm. Like he has yet to combine in his entire time in Cleveland throw for that many yards total. Let alone the touchdowns, the 33 touchdowns. He hasn't hit that yet. It is almost like the biggest piece of fool's gold on the football field.
0: It kind of is. The only difference there is
1: PR off of it.
0: Right, the awful PR. But there was enough years there with Watson that you could think, again, take all the stuff off the field away for a moment, that this could be the greatest trade in Browns history.
1: Right.
0: Because for an organization that, say what you want about Bernie Kosar, he was fine, but even in his era, not great. Like, again, you're going back to Otto Graham. Like, they are up there with the Bears as never really having a great quarterback. And then, kind of in Browns fashion, the guy they did have is the guy they should have kept. He dealt with an injury.
1: He fought.
0: You should have nourished
1: more.
0: Him. Yeah, you should have nourished him and get him back. Let him essentially treat him like he is the franchise. and then go forward. And instead, you know, he never really fit with the offense. They want to move off of him. It felt like even before that. It's just a whole thing there. And now, of course, the Myles Garrett stuff. And we'll get to A.J. Brown and the Patriots. It is looking likely that he will be moved to the Patriots potentially today after the 4 p.m. Not even deadline. That's more the starting gun is at 4 p.m. than it can happen. But I do look at the Browns one as also a curiosity because the A.J. Brown stuff has taken all of the oxygen because we got that tweet from Schefter about how them and the Patriots were so close to a deal that we've all sort of been waiting for this while behind, you know, kind of in the corner for a second offseason in a row, Myles Garrett. You know, do the Browns want to move off of him, you know, acquire even more picks going forward into 27-28? They already have a very good rookie class from last year that's going forward. It's just, it's funny for me. The Browns and the Jets typically do, when it comes to the draft, everything I want teams to do when you're bad. Acquire a bunch of young, good talent, get a lot of draft picks, and go forward. But because of the sport of football, only one pick really matters. Who did you get at quarterback? And for the Jets, even when I thought they were acquiring a ton of talent, they missed with Zach Wilson.
1: Horrendously.
0: And once they miss with Zach Wilson, they try to make up for it in Aaron Rodgers. He gets hurt four plays into the season, and it's a disaster from then on. Now they're on to Geno Smith part two. They're probably going to draft another guy. Where for the Browns, they did have the guy. Like that's the thing that is maybe so frustrating if you are a Browns fan, is you did have the guy. Was he perfect? Absolutely not. I love Baker Mayfield, but he is not perfect. He is not up there with the Josh Allen, the Patrick Mahomes of the world. But what you have seen over the last couple of years is, funny enough, as great as some of these quarterbacks have been, and they're all world talents, you don't need to be that necessarily to win a Super Bowl.
1: The question for Baker Mayfield is going to be, based on how Tampa builds their roster, is he good enough?
0: Is he good enough?
1: The problem is that Tampa is also not a very good team. They have their flaws, in particular to the defensive side of the roster. But they also recognize Baker Mayfield is deficient enough that we need to invest heavily in wide receivers. And they didn't win the NFC South last year.
0: They did not. Carolina wins that.
1: So there might become a question to revisit about Baker Mayfield of how good is he really.
0: There absolutely could be.
1: And is he good enough? Because we just saw a quarterback be good enough to win a Super Bowl.
0: A guy that I would probably say going into last year, most would say Sam Darnold was a peg below Mayfield. But that Mayfield was maybe that perfect middle ground guy. If you can probably win with him, the roster has to be perfect. In reality, Sam Darnold becomes that guy.
1: And Darnold, though, unlike Mayfield, still possesses a lot more peak physical traits than Mayfield ever has. So it becomes, yeah, maybe he might become the new line of demarcation.
0: I would put Darnold up there now. I think I would. In the last two seasons, both the Vikings and Seattle, I thought he was very good. Late season struggles, of course. I mean, those are well documented now at this point. Even with Seattle, it looked like the season was maybe not tail spinning, but just, oh no, here's late season Darnold, big game Darnold. And then the NFC Championship happened.
1: Where he got them through it.
0: It kind of almost doesn't matter about his Super Bowl performance. They were a much better team than New England. He really didn't need to be super. He needed to be great, though, against the Rams. And he was. And that's what got it done for him. Goff's up there in this list as well, right? The Rams move off of Goff, but he did make it a Super Bowl with them. Couldn't win it. Stafford goes there. And he went to a Super Bowl his first year, right? They win it his first year with the Rams. There's a lot there, but that's, again, back to the Bills conversation with this, though, and like even where I'd be thrilled to have Myles Garrett, this is the offseason, it's June 1st, right? There's a lot that can change here. There's a lot that will change. I sit here with the Bills, though, and they're not that far off. I just need a few more plays in the biggest games of the year, and they're moving on the last 2 years. Just don't have Kansas City, a team that couldn't score 30 points all year, just don't have them score 30 points. And you win that AFC Championship game.
1: Yeah,
0: I don't even want to look at a single play there. It's the fact that throughout an entire season, the Chiefs could not score 30 points, and you let them do it in the AFC Championship game.
1: You let them do that a couple of years ago, yeah.
0: And then I go to the Broncos game, and there's a few things I can change there. Allen, don't play like Wile E. Coyote out here, man. Don't look like 2019, Josh. And then for the defense, I mean, we heard Jim Leonard talk about it last week. They needed depth. It's why they go get Igbinosin. They needed depth at corner, because you could argue even there too, because I mentioned don't give up 30 to the Chiefs. Well, that's what happens when you have Kyer Elam playing meaningful minutes against Patrick Mahomes. That is what's going to happen.
1: That is what's going to happen.
0: And so, again, like I've been saying it the last couple of weeks, I'm in a really good spot with the Bills. Like a really good spot. And I think the closer we get to the season, unless something drastic changed, right? We get to training camp and we're talking to Sal, and he's like, guys, DJ Moore does not have it. Instead, I'm hearing the exact opposite. Last week when he was on show with the Bulldog going, I'm finding out, or we're all finding out, that DJ Moore's a damn good receiver.
1: I mean,
0: which, yes.
1: Things we should know.
0: It is tough, though, with Chicago last year. He's the third option. They're going more towards the young guys. You know, maybe there was a disconnect between him and Ben Johnson. But, you know, I even slot DJ Moore in now. I'm like, does he come up with a big catch over what they had in the AFC Championship game against Kansas City? Probably. If they're launching it deep to him instead of Brandon Cooks, does he come down with it? Based off these playoffs last year with Chicago, probably. He made only big plays for them.
1: But a team is also only as good as its depth.
0: Mm-hmm.
1: And the Bills have showcased a little bit, especially in that game against Denver last year. Their depth was kind of in shambles.
0: Oh, yeah.
1: Darnell Savage comes in. Touchdown. Dane Jackson comes in for a play. Touchdown. Brandon Cooks. Just catch the ball.
0: We were saying it during the season.
1: Like Jeremy said it in the morning show. I think it was one of them said it. Jeremy or Joe. I forget which one. I apologize. But, oh, yeah. Jeremy, you kick a field goal. You just, that's it. The offense needs a field goal. You actually got the stop from the defense in overtime. And if you hold on to the football, We are having a very different reality right now, actually.
0: I think even if they were to say, you know, because I think they would beat that New England team. We can talk about the Patriots going into this year, and I think we will based off the A.J. Brown stuff, but how they were playing in the playoffs, I fully believe the Bills were going to be able to beat New England. I just, how they were playing that entire playoffs, it did not look good. They don't look good in the Super Bowl. Yes, it was based off opponent, but they were playing teams that if they could just score 20 points, they were going to lose. And so I imagine Allen would be able to do that. But you're right. We're probably living in a very different reality where, I mean, does McDermott leave if they make the Super Bowl? Even if they lose to Seattle?
1: Probably not.
0: Probably not. It would show very clear improvements.
1: And then a roster in Seattle that might have been better than yours.
0: Right. Just flat out, the roster is probably
1: even then,
0: better.
1: Am I going to discredit Josh Allen against the Seattle Seahawks? Probably not.
0: No, especially because I mentioned it. I didn't care about Darnold's performance, but it wasn't particularly strong.
1: It might have been a down year for the offensive line, but they're markedly better than what New England put in the Super Bowl.
0: Oh, my gosh, yeah. Yeah. You don't have Will Campbell. That's the big difference.
1: Yeah.
0: The Bills aren't playing Will Campbell on the line.
1: Or their whole line.
0: Yeah.
1: Everyone was bad in that game. And I feel like the Bills put up a better chance because Allen have some time. He would have some chance in the pocket. Mm-hmm. He wouldn't be enveloped right away. Just, yeah, New England gave you a bad showing in that Super Bowl. Division games are tricky. I don't know if they make it out of the AFC Championship, though.
0: Mm-hmm. Yeah, so that's where we differ. I'm looking at
1: New
0: just
1: England,
0: how that went.
1: New England did survive in the first game last year. Mm-hmm. And then they choked in the second game. So clearly they've shown that they can get a lead on the Bills. One game they managed to hold on, the other they don't. That tells me you're at least capable.
0: 803-0550, the number to call. How do you feel about the Bills as it is June 1st? We've still got a little while before we really get anything meaningful from them, but how do you feel about the team? We've taken a little bit of a break from them. We've got a lot of NFL news potentially today with Myles Garrett and A.J. Brown at least now being more likely to get traded.
1: Yeah,
0: Brown looks
1: Brown
0: like he will
1: least.
0: Be. But Garrett also is up there with
1: Spare
0: the cap
1: me.
0: Issues. I know. 803-0550, again, the number to call. Zach Jones, Derek Kramer here on the Northtown Automotive Extra Point Show, and this is WGR.
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0: A.J. Brown and the potential fit with the New England Patriots. And we spent a lot of time talking about Myles Garrett there in the first segment. The other, and maybe the more important piece that is trending towards probably being moved, even as early as today after 4 p.m., is Eagles wide receiver A.J. Brown. The cap numbers go way down. Eagles still have to eat some dead cap, but it makes it just straight up palatable that they can actually do this after 4 p.m. Brown to New England. Last week, I was sort of having fun at the idea of, well, you know, guys, the deal isn't done. Like, right, this is Howie Roseman. Me and Owen were in agreement of this. It's Howie Roseman. You know, he zigs when everyone zags, right? He goes left when everyone goes right. The only thing you know definitely about Roseman is he'll do something. That's kind of it. After that, it's completely up in the air. And I was even saying last week, I wouldn't be surprised if Brown winds up on a completely random team that we weren't even thinking about, just because Howie waits to the last minute, gets the best offers he can, and goes, I'm going to go take that one. And New England is left at the altar.
1: Yeah.
0: It's not looking like that today. It seems like all the reports are maybe it doesn't happen today, but that we are trending in that direction, maybe in part because the Eagles kind of just want to wash their hands of this whole situation. But Brown on the Patriots. Derek, we did this last week. Not me and you, but Extra Point Show with Joe and Owen. We did this last week of just looking through the Patriots wide receiver room. And for me, I wanted to see more in, if they don't get him, how bad is that position group?
1: It's not
0: at
1: great
0: this point
1: at all.
0: Correct. It is not really good at all. Where they sit right now, because you have to remember, as many people do, Stephon Diggs is not on that team. And he was a 1,000-yard receiver for them last year. He was a very, very integral piece to that offense working. Now where they sit is Kayshon Boutte, Romeo Doubs, Mac Hollins, Kyle Williams, and a few other guys, of course, in there. But those are your big four. Kyle Williams, I like. He's a lot of fun. Romeo Doubs is a really good addition. Kayshon Boutte seems to be, you know, strong potential, but none of them have really broken out yet. There isn't that big trust factor. I think that's where Stephon Diggs for them was a really important piece, is that you kind of knew you were going to get at least 800 yards out of him. You got 1,000. Great. Brown is that plus. I love Stephon Diggs. He is not what he was as a Bill. Brown, I don't think he's lost a step. I think it is a major factor. Kevin Petullo's offense. Hurts is the quarterback. Doesn't help either. My only thing with the Patriots that I look at, and it does give me pause, is how the year ended for them. Yes, they make the Super Bowl. They are awful.
1: They're
0: in most of those games. What they do is they take advantage of really bad offensive lines or bad quarterback play. And when you didn't get either of those, they're run over in the Super Bowl. That Seattle defense eats them alive.
1: As a matter of fact, a lot of what New England was seen as during the regular season was schedule merchants.
0: Oh, absolutely.
1: And, you know, you don't apologize for who you play against. You just take the wins when you can.
0: Right, this isn't college. We can't make up our schedules.
1: No.
0: They're given to us.
1: And in that Super Bowl, you're reminded, oh, you lost to the Raiders to open the year.
0: That's right. They did do that. That's right.
1: People don't forget.
0: I do forget about that because of where the season ultimately goes, where it just felt like at any turn, they just were not losing a game. They start the year 1-2, Derek.
1: Yeah.
0: They also lose to Pittsburgh.
1: That's why when the Bills lose to them in those cold front jerseys, it's, okay, burn those forever.
0: Yeah, because at that point, they beat the hell out of Carolina and Miami, knowing where those two teams went, not surprising. But, it's the Bills game that really starts their season rolling, because then they're 3-2, and they don't lose again until after the bye, coincidentally, to Buffalo. But they start the season, those first 3 weeks, loss against the Raiders at home, loss against the Steelers at home. Now, the Steelers one, if I remember correct, it was just a lot of turnovers at the goal line, especially for them, fumbles at the goal line. I think some sacks by May as well that just kind of was like, it's 21-14. It should have been well in hand for the Patriots. The Raiders game, I have no knowledge of. I feel like that game didn't happen. I'm looking at the box score now. I want to see the stats of this game. Geno Smith has 300 yards. Okay. One touchdown, one pick. Good for him. Genty doesn't even have a good game.
1: No, that's
0: 19 for 38 and a touchdown.
1: That's kind of where like people start to panic about Genty right away.
0: Is immediately is like what
1: is because
0: that?
1: Like he doesn't really look good in the preseason, and then oh, when it's real, you had how many yards?
0: But you're right, their schedule murder.

0: options. I mean, Carolina at the Saints, at the Titans, Cleveland, Atlanta turns out to be. I know the Bills had struggles with them, but they were not very good at all. The Jets, Bengals, this is when Burrow's out already, Giants, Ravens at the end of the season, Jets, Dolphins, right? It's not a strong schedule at all. Tampa's a pretty good team in there, obviously Buffalo twice. But even the teams they lose to, Raiders and Pittsburgh, bad. Mainly Raiders. Raiders obviously get the first overall pick. Pittsburgh is still a playoff team, but we all know how we feel about that. I just, with them with A.J. Brown, the Bills right now are the favorites to win the AFC East. They're tied second in terms of odds to win the Super Bowl.
1: Right.
0: Does a Brown addition to their roster, does that change anything for you? Or have you been somebody that has more just been expecting Brown to be on their roster come week one and you've already sort of wrapped your mind around that?
1: I kind of have not even thought about A.J. Brown with the Patriots, mostly because I am getting to a point with the NFL. No, actually make the trades if you're going to promise them.
0: Mm-hmm.
1: Stop promising me these things and then not having it happen.
0: Right, so Micah Parsons was cool for you. Well, we spent a lot of time talking Micah Parsons.
1: Even
0: yeah.
1: then, well, that one seemed like it was actually being publicly ugly.
0: Mm-hmm.
1: With Philadelphia and A.J. Brown, it just seems like maybe if he was allowed to be the one to tell Kevin Petullo that you're fired, you probably mend all bridges. Because it's not like he's not productive with that team. But, you know, the reports are that Roseman just wants to get it over with. I bet you there's less strife if Brown remains an Eagle because Kevin Petullo's not calling the offense anymore. You literally can't do worse than that.
0: No, that was funny thing about the Eagles, man. Like, I constantly. They're
1: say
0: such
1: that a- while I have a team that we all watch here that had Rick Dennison as an offensive coordinator one time. Again, people don't forget.
0: But it's. I think you bring up a good point, though, with it can't get much worse. The talent they have, and it being so frustrating for them to watch.
1: And it wasn't just Brown.
0: No, it was. It's right. Barkley has a down year. Hurts is pretty awful as well. They're terrible on third downs, if I remember correctly. It's just not a good. Well, no, second halves. Excuse me. That's what they were. They were awful in second
1: they
0: halves.
1: They were more focused on upsetting the league with the tush push than they were about calling an actual offense.
0: Yeah.
1: Like, Petullo, I don't know what you were able to do to get that job, but you showed you were unqualified to a point where your buddy had to let you go. Like, he has a good relationship with Sirianni.
0: Mm-hmm.
1: You were that bad.
0: That you're going in year one.
1: In year one.
0: And it felt like by week 10, 11, around the midpoint of the season, that it was a foregone conclusion. He's gone. They're just going to wrap up this year. They're in a playoff spot. They're not going to do that. They're going to wait till the
1: end.
0: And
1: it looked like it should have happened like 7 weeks earlier.
0: Yeah. Like early in the season. Well, because I remember, too, even some Eagles reporters talking about, like, this doesn't look right. This did not look
1: right.
0: It was the same thing with Chicago with
1: Shane Waldron?
0: Shane Waldron, yes. We're like out of training camp. It was, this doesn't look right. This did not look good at all. And eventually that is proven equally as true of, oh yeah, this is a bad idea. But real quick question for A.J. Brown on his career. I think no doubt Hall of Famer. He has hit at least 1,000 yards 6 times in his career. Only one season he has not hit 1,000 yards. So Derek, with that though, how many seasons has he had 100 receptions? Out of 7 seasons.
1: One.
0: That is correct. 2023, his second year with the Eagles, 158 targets, a career high, 106 receptions, 1,400 yards, 7 touchdowns.
1: I kind of want you to get up and look at this, because once you asked the question, I had typed in A.J. Brown and opened the player page, but mm-hmm. Once you asked it, I'm like, I'm not scrolling down.
0: Right, don't scroll down. Don't scroll down.
1: I'm not scrolling down. I'm going to look right at you, and I'm going to answer the question. Because you're talking about A.J. Brown. I'm like, okay, I do wonder. Like, because you said Hall of Famer, and I'm like, really? I need to look at the numbers. And then you asked me a numbers question, and I went, oh,
0: can't look at the numbers yet.
1: Hold on. So I did get that for you genuinely, but I just wanted to admit, once you asked that, I had the player page
0: that's
1: open.
0: Fine. Now, with him,
1: the timing was great.
0: With him, it's a curiosity, though. He's only gone over 1,000 yards.

0: And I'm talking like he gets 1,100, 1,200, 1,300 twice.
1: Yeah.
0: It's his first two seasons with Philadelphia. Outside of that, and I'm not downplaying the player. He's a big play guy. I think that was a big part of what I meant by the 100 reception guy.
1: I mean, he's 28. He's got a lot of football left still. Or 29. He's got a lot of football left, you know.
0: But for Brown, it's always interesting to like kind of look at him because he's a real big play guy. He is not going to be the volume catch guy. I don't think he'll hit 100 receptions with New England because it's not really his game. His game is going to be more 65 to like 85 range. But he'll hit probably about 1,000 yards. It's the touchdowns, right? He hits 11 in his second year with Tennessee. He hits 11 his first year with Philadelphia, and then 7. But I also wonder, too, how much does that really change New England? That's kind of what they were last year with Stephon Diggs. But he's more of a volume guy.
1: And Brown not being necessarily a volume guy, he could still make the most out of situations.
0: Mm-hmm.
1: And if you have somebody competent calling your offenses, maybe that can help. And I think that's why Philadelphia might still be prone to wanting to keep him too. At least for one more year. Hey, let's try to reconcile. The big man, the big bad guy is gone. The evil man is gone. Where you still got 1,000 yards on the year, by the way.
0: Yeah. It's his third high, targets as well. 121.
1: Right. So it's not like they didn't try to get you the football. It's just it wasn't executed very well and it wasn't drawn up very well. You can go ahead and look at it and go, look, the bad man is gone. So even with Philadelphia, I'm kind of in this, like, are you going to do it or are you not? I believe Howie Roseman more than I would Andrew Berry because it's different situations. Roseman has a Super Bowl trophy with him. A couple of them in his tenure,
0: mm-hmm.
1: and one recently, where it's just like, okay, yeah, I'll believe if you're willing to do it because you don't have to sell them on, oh, no, we're going in the right direction. No, you can actually sell Philadelphia fans on your roster.
0: I would have had more question marks if Mekhi Lemon is not their first round pick.
1: That's a good point.
0: I would be with you if they don't already have another receiver. Does he do the same thing as Brown? No. Mekhi Lemon is a slot guy, big plays in the slot, but a slot guy where now it's sort of too many mouths to feed.
1: Yeah, and I do think that you could go ahead and look at it and go, okay, but does it have to be New England?
0: Oh, I mean, that was a conversation I was having last week, too, of like, you know, somebody else can come in.
1: Because
0: Chargers.
1: I feel like it'd be really naive to think that Howie Roseman is just going to have a deal set up in place and not try to get something else.
0: Yep, and that's where me and Owen got last week, which was why would he set up a deal now? Where
1: it's not a manifest destiny that he's going to be a New England Patriot.
0: No, and I still maintain I think it's Roseman that feeds that information to Schefter to try to get more teams involved, to sort of set a deadline almost of, yeah, June 1st, New England's in pole position.
1: Guys, you want New England to really be back? Are you sure about this? And, I mean, Roseman's not afraid to deal with anybody. We all know that. But
0: he's made multiple trades with the Cowboys.
1: I wonder if there's going to be a scenario where he finds a different dealer at an interesting time here and he gets more than what New England was going to offer him.
0: I will say, though, even if he winds up as a Patriot, I still feel very, very good about the Bills and where they sit. 803-0550, the number to call. We also had some hockey news as well. Konstantin Hellenius, second year in a row at the World Championships, a Sabre scores the golden goal. It's Hellenius this year. It's Tage last year. We haven't touched on that yet. We'll do
1: both
0: that.
1: Both against the Swiss.
0: Yeah, both against the Swiss.
1: What do the Sabres have against the Swiss?
0: Apparently quite a lot. We'll talk a little bit about that and keep going with these football conversations as well when we come back. 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

0: Hi, everybody. I'm Sal Capaccio. You know, every great team has a journey. Today, we're talking with one Northtown employee who's turned his career into an incredible journey, and that is Mike Glico. Mike, thanks for joining me today.
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2: Wrapping up hour number one here. Zach Jones, Derek Kramer. Just a couple minutes till our next break.
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2: We did mention NBA, NHL, we have our final matchups placed. We haven't talked really any of that, but NBA specifically, I got the matchup I wanted where I can just watch and enjoy and root for both teams. I couldn't be happier.
4: It's kind of like the parallel opposite the NHL and the NBA, where it's just, okay, I hate both of these teams in the NHL, and I'll have an interesting little diatribe on that, but in the NBA, this is awesome. Spurs with Wembanyama, so either the future of the NBA, the face of the future, or it's the Knicks
2: with the Villanova guys. Finally, not just bringing the Knicks back to relevancy, but bringing them a title for the first time since the 70s.
4: But also just the Knicks, a franchise and a fan base that has been long enduring, that has done jack and or squat for so long, and has been a more of a punchline over the last 25 years than they have been a good basketball team. Now you're in the NBA Finals and you have a chance to win it all? So either the city burns to the ground or the city burns to the ground.
2: Right. I guess it is kind of that feeling.
4: And
2: there.
4: We don't have enough time to get into this, but the quick thing I want to say is I'm also just happy that the Thunder are out. It's a team that they just try to exploit officials into extra calls. And lo and behold, Shai Gilgeous-Alexander, the minute he recognizes they're not calling everything when he's falling to the floor after taking a jump shot, then he starts playing like a real basketball player and he's good.
2: Yeah, a tremendously frustrating player.
4: Stop doing the thing. All right, we got to get back to a break. On the other side, more of the Extra Point Show.
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0: that was the moment when I realized I got to do something. 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And for the pre-op, they do the blood work. 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Years ago, I could cut back and lose weight, and I was finding it difficult to do that. 2 days into the Awaken 180 program, my daily glucose level went from 170 down to 61. 1 week into the program, I lost 10.5 pounds. 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They teach you the lifestyle change and how to be smart. 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It has completely changed my life.
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8: Consta Helenius. Mose pääse kiinni. Helenius kiertää korkealle, pääse laukomaan. Helenius
9: Much like the Super Bowl halftime show, I don't understand what's being said, but I totally get the vibe, and I'm here for it.
10: Much like the Super Bowl halftime show, I may not have understood most of that, but I enjoyed that.
9: That is the finish call from the World Championships in hockey that ended yesterday, and if you did not see and didn't hear me mention it either, for the second year in a row, a Buffalo Sabre scores the golden goal to win the tournament. Tage Thompson last year, and yesterday it's Konsta Helenius, who wraps up his not even rookie campaign, his sophomore campaign in the AHL/NHL this year on just about as high of a note as you could have.
10: It's kind of funny that you say not quite rookie campaign, because yeah, that's kind of the case here. Hour number two, Extra Point Show. Derek Kramer, Zach Jones here with you. Because like next year is going to be considered his rookie season in the NHL.
9: In the NHL, yes.
10: And
9: but this year was his second year in the AHL.
10: And it's not his rookie year in the AHL. Next season is going to be his rookie season. So it's his not quite rookie year, but yeah, it's very fast. His age 20 season could not have gone more.
9: There it is. His age 20 season could not have gone better.
10: Yeah, it could not have gone much better there for an age 20 season. You end up with a point per game in the AHL with a depleted Amerks roster that trades away Rosén. He's a point per game, 63 and 63, and then he even adds 3 points in 3 playoff games. It's unfortunately a quick exit, but, you know, again, depleted.

0: the Amherst roster that barely made the playoffs. They almost didn't, straight up. Shows up in the NHL postseason and casually gets a couple goals. Should have had a third. And definitely should have had an assist.
1: That's the
0: Jack
1: thing.
0: Quinn's first playoff goal doesn't happen until game six. It should have happened in game four.
1: That's the thing with Hellenius, is there's probably a few points he leaves on the cutting room floor, not necessarily all to himself, as you mentioned, the assist with Quinn, but also in his first game, he has two beautiful chances by Zucker, can't bury them, but they're there.
0: That's what I'm hinting.
1: And they're there. He ultimately ends with two goals as well. The one, by the way, is like the worst goal Dobish has given up all, now that Montreal's playoffs are done, one of the worst goals he had given up all playoffs. Were
0: probably the worst goal he gives up in the postseason.
1: Yeah, in the postseason.
0: It's the weakest one, probably.
1: But it's interesting with Hellenius, because I mean, just let's go back to the Boston series. That timeline. Hellenius was considered a rising star for the Sabres in terms of their prospect pool, right? He had just wrapped up his second season in the AHL. Definitely jumped up, as you mentioned, a point per game guy, 63-63. He had done well for the Sabres in nine games with 4 points. The first game especially was fantastic when they were on the road. I think, who did they play on the road that game? Is it the Islanders? I don't know, I'll have to go back and look. But he's great in that game. It's him, Austin, and Benson. It's this kid line that's just firing on all cylinders. But he fades a little bit, and they send him back to the AHL after nine games.
0: Then Nashville's the game on the road that shines with, I think it's Austin and Quinn.
1: I thought it was Benson.
0: Excuse me, yes.
1: Yeah, it was the new age kid line.
0: It was the new age kid line of sorts, and it's Hellenius, Austin, and Benson, and they're just having fun, this, that, and the other, all over the dang place. And again, but Hellenius is also seen as the last vestiges of the AHL system.
1: Because yeah, he's sort of the last guy.
0: It's him and Rosanne. And then they trade Rosanne, who has kind of proven at this point he's like almost a tweener type.
1: Mm-hmm.
0: Great AHL player. Hasn't really put it together yet in the NHL. Consistently, and is given up as a piece for and kind of an all-in deadline push, because Jarmo Kekalainen gets a little tappy-tappy with the feet because he almost gets Parayko and then makes a deal that can't really be refused. Because, I mean, Logan Stanley had himself a solid year. He's probably going to have a nice free agency contract given to him.
1: Right. The biggest problem there is the trade acquisitions run into the one team you sort of couldn't prepare for with Montreal. You're prepared for the Bostons, the Tampas, the Ottawas, the Carolinas of the world, Montreal.
0: You know where he probably fits in? The Western Conference postseason.
1: Probably true. Yeah. No, I think that's right.
0: A little more rough and tumble in the Western Conference, typically, from what we know. But Rosanne's gone, and it's Hellenius. Ryan Johnson, are you going to be a full-time NHLer or not? And what do I got? Anton Wahlberg.
1: Mm-hmm.
0: And he's the last vestiges of the pipeline with a team that is starting to show something, because everyone else has graduated, so to say. Kulik starts the season in Buffalo. He's not an Amerik anymore. He's not an AHLer. He is an NHLer. Blood clots. Oslin's called up. Oslin stays. Oslin gets sent down. GM gets fired. Oslin's back. Stays. He has graduated. Zach Benson never touches the AHL.
1: Right. He graduates on draft day.
0: He graduates on draft day. He graduates night one. And he stays in the NHL. Hellenius is seen as the last vestige of the prospect pool. Everyone's graduated. Players are young enough to still be deemed prospects, but Benson's not a prospect anymore. He hasn't been for a whole year.
1: Right, and Austin after this year probably should not be considered a prospect
0: either. Kulik is not considered a prospect anymore because he starts in the NHL. And Lindy Ruff clearly had plans for him. So now it becomes, there's a logjam. And Hellenius the last vestige of the prospect pool, the player with the high floor of, oh, he's going to be in the NHL in about 3 years. Watch. Guarantee it. Well, here we are after year two, and he's like, I'm in the NHL.
1: For me, it's been the last month, though, for him. I didn't watch much Rochester Americans hockey. I was able to see highlights. I know a lot of Americans fans were talking about it when we were talking in round one of should they bring up Hellenius. It was, well, guys, he's not really a – he hasn't been playing a ton of center lately. He's been more playing on the wing, so he's not really going to fix the issues. Well, he comes to Buffalo and plays in the center position, and he's wonderful. He doesn't really have a down playoff game. He has a few moments that are, oh, okay, that's 20-year-old in a big moment. But for the most part, he's incredibly dangerous. He really wakes up Quinn and Zucker. Zucker all of a sudden goes from a guy that's doing the little things well to all of a sudden he's doing the big things very well. Now you're getting production out of Zucker. Quinn, same thing. Hellenius himself has 2 goals, should have been probably more points in those 4 games. And then he wraps up the season, showing up to the tournament late, I might add.
0: Yeah, he's a late addition for Team Finland in the World Championships.
1: Because of the playoffs, and in 6 games has 6 points, 3 goals, 3 assists, including the final one. Barkov talks glowingly about him after yesterday's finish. Glowingly. And it's just, for me, it's funny, in the last month, it goes from, you're right, like he's the last vestige, he's a guy's going to graduate, right? He's a fun prospect. To, yeah, I'm going to have a hard time not having him in ink on the roster next year in a top six role, unless they do make a huge, gigantic move that sort of shuffles the board because of the way he played and the way he looked against a team like Montreal. Could have had a terrible series against Carolina if we had gotten that far, sure, right? If the season ends in Boston in 7 games, but Tuck still has his 6 points,
0: Hellenius probably starts in Rochester.
1: Right. Or
0: does he do what he was projected to do all along?
1: Oh, right, make the team out of
0: win
1: camp.
0: A job out of training camp.
1: Well, no, but I'm more saying like Tuck. Tuck, for a lot of people, only hits the downslide because of the Montreal series. But in Boston, it's, oh, he's wonderful. 4 goals in 6 games,
0: we
1: great.
0: We have to keep him.
1: We right.
0: The conversation is, we have to keep this guy. But then it becomes, well, if you need an upgrade somewhere, say maybe a center.
1: Mm-hmm.
0: They were sniffing around the Robert Thomas talks. If the Montreal series doesn't happen, people are probably far more prone to the idea of trading Hellenius.
1: Right. He's your best prospect. He's a point-per-game guy in the AHL.
0: It's
1: going to
0: hurt,
1: go.
0: But yeah.
1: He's probably at the World Championships the entire time, right? Because Rochester season
0: right.
1: ends early. And as he did, probably has a great tournament. But you almost wonder, too, if that for a lot of people would have just made him more attractive trade piece.
0: And that's,
1: like now the attractive trade pieces are, if we're talking just NHLers, Ryan McLeod, he's probably up there as one of your more attractive ones. Lindy's talked about this, the center depth. So if a team is looking for any depth, McLeod absolutely fits that. To that point, though, the Sabres may want to keep him. It's the $5 million and only having 12.9 on the books that are open to you. That's what makes it a little more, I guess, attractive to move him. It's just, it's for me with Hellenius, it's the last month where all of a sudden, in the same way, Porter Martone for Philly. Yes, he was exciting, but I think most Philly fans would have probably told you they're more excited about Matvei Michkov. And
0: right.
1: They're excited to see what he's going to do in the postseason and the end of the year, and they're hoping he's getting power play minutes. And now Martone, I mean, we had Jonathan tweet into us and getting connected to our fans, brought to you by Northtown Kia, Western New York's number one Kia dealer, shop online at northtownkia.com. Tweets in, and this is right, too early to know, but if Hellenius isn't a Calder favorite next year, he's near the top. Right, it's too early to know. We don't know who the draft picks are, where everyone kind of, again, the board is being shuffled. We'll see where everyone lines up afterwards. Gavin McKenna and Ivan Stenberg, the two considered top guys for this draft. But Martone's got to be up there too. Martone has to be for how he ended his season with Philadelphia and then going into the playoffs. But yeah, I would agree. Hellenius probably does too for being a point-per-game guy in the AHL, point-per-game guy in the World Championships, 2 goals in the playoffs against Montreal in the second round. It's really hard.
0: And 4 points in 9 games with the NHL.
1: Yeah, I think it's really difficult to not have him up there. And likewise, I don't want to say anyone's untouchable, right? I don't want it to become like with the Rangers and Jack Eichel, where like every quality prospect for them was untouchable for whatever reason. But I do look at it now and I'm like, it's Benson and Hellenius. After that, we can have conversations. I'm not moving either of those two. I can't. Hellenius now looks like a potential, based on what we're seeing, first-line kind of center guy. And maybe even quickly here, with how well his shot is much better, I think, than most people thought it would be. The IQ is incredibly high.
0: Again, what his draft profile, when selected, was he's going to be in the NHL within 3 years.
1: But it's just, it's incredible, like how, because it's not just NHL guy. What it looks like is, oh, he might be a star for you.
0: And that's,
1: and I don't think that was not what was, what also, was pegged with him.
0: That was, that's the floor, though, with him. When he's drafted, the floor is.
1: No, oh, NHL gonna, in 3 years, yes.
0: Yeah, like, this is the minimum. What makes him fall is his size and also, okay, but what are you really? Are you a superstar? And enough people said no, and they didn't like the smaller frame, apparently, to where Sabres are able to take him in the middle of the first round. Cool. Thanks.
1: Right, and it's the Benson stuff, right? It's back-to-back years, 13th, 14th pick, yep, where there are probably stars for you going forward, or at least, you know, key members to these organizations. I've said it before, though, when talking about Montreal. Montreal had a lot of the named guys of young players coming up, and look how loaded they are. I think now, because of the playoffs and because of this year, the Sabres have entered that conversation as well as, look how many young studs they have. You know, what is the limit for these guys now? And why I bring that up, too, is there is no longer this cloud over the organization of you're walking into hell, essentially, in hockey.
0: Right.
1: Where it's, we're always losing. We seemingly can't get out of this. Doesn't matter if we have talent or not. We just can't get out of this. You know, the fan base is angry. We're angry. You know, what's going on here? Now, all of a sudden, it's, we're a playoff team. We're a division-winning team. Everything's going well. I mean, my favorite thing for Lindy Ruff this year is it felt like every lever he pulled was the right one. Every time it felt like he wanted to do something and did it, it worked out well.
0: It is getting to a point, though, you mentioned this, of who to get rid of if you're going to make the upgrade. The part of acquiring a great player is it's supposed to hurt.
1: Uncomfortable.
0: It's supposed to be like, yeah, like I don't, the Ranger untouchable thing became so hilarious.
1: I think a lot of fan bases
0: to a point though, where Vegas does at the time give up one of their highest lauded prospects.
1: I thought Krebs was the guy.
0: Has Peyton Krebs lived up to that? No, but he was at the time. Oh, we're getting Peyton Krebs. Okay, and then the first ends up Östlund, and the NHL players tuck.
1: Right. So ultimately,
0: I have a telemarketer calling me.
1: That trade. That's the thing. You want to say the trade was a win. It's the same with the Tage trade. The other team gets a Stanley Cup, and the player they acquire is a major factor for it, right? Eichel's now 1C and has been the entire time he's been there, the 1C for Vegas. They're in their second cup final with him. They're looking to win 2-for-2 with him.
0: Yeah,
1: it's where Ryan O'Reilly, same thing. He's a Selke winner, Conn Smythe winner for St. Louis. But the Sabres do get Tage Thompson in that deal, 40-goal scorer, on a bargain of a contract. In the Vegas deal, you get a tuck player who never reached the highs he did with the Sabres in Vegas. He goes from a guy that's in 20-ish goals to, oh, he's now in the mid-30s every year.
0: But he's also part of Buffalo finding a way to wake themselves up. It might be in the last year of his tenure with the Sabres. It might be, it might not. We'll see what happens. I'm leaning toward it's probably looking like that at this point.
1: But he's still a major factor in them ending the drought.
0: He breaks the drought that Eichel could not. He is part of it. He's a big reason, as a matter of fact. And then you have Krebs, who, look, we don't know what he is yet still at 25. He has the skill to play with line one. Can he put it together consistently enough now? Well, we'll see. Maybe this will give him an opportunity to do so. And then the other piece of this is Noah Östlund, might be traded for an upgrade or might not. Either way, in those trades, the Sabres have done well to get back enough. The one where they haven't is the Sam Reinhart trade.
1: Yeah, that's the one that's hurt.
0: Devin Levi has regressed. Casey Middlestadt
1: gives you Byram.
0: Yeah, no, Levi, oh my God, Middlestadt or Byram, dear Lord, that's a fleecing.
1: Mm-hmm.
0: Especially for a player that you knew you were not. it was not just, you know, you're trying to do a reset. It was you're recognizing a new core and you think Mittelstadt's not it. And then you trade for Byram and Mittelstadt already gets dealt to another team before Byram's contract even expires. Whereas the Reinhardt trade, Levi has regressed in terms of a prospect. And Kulik has had bad luck bouncing his way to where blood clots get in the way this season. Mm-hmm. And now he may have been passed by a couple of these other players. But Lindy Ruff still sees big plans for him. It's about getting as much back as you can for a trade you're going to lose. Now with these players, which one of them's the get back for a trade that a team should lose if the Sabres are acquiring another player? If I'm trying to find a way to knock down the door to get the Devils to trade me Nico Hischier, who's the player that helps them mitigate the pain?
1: And that's where, because of the season Helenius has had, as much as I'm saying he's unmovable, there might also be talks within Sabres organization of this is the window now. And while we love him, we think he'll be really helping us in 2-3 years where you mentioned Hischier comes in and we can win the cup next year.
0: But also, I could be looking at this going, what if that's Radim Mirka? What if I can have my cake and eat it too?
1: I mean, that we can have a conversation about Mirka. I don't think he ever plays a game for
0: because
1: the Sabres.
0: Because the Quinn Hughes trade package mm-hmm. is for Quinn bleeping Hughes. Like,
1: one of the best defensemen in the sport.
0: One of the best players in the National mm-hmm. Hockey League. The price should be the price. Where it is, Rossi and Bouillon and firsts. Okay. You had a mad scientist willing to pay that. But also everyone around the league saw that didn't work.
1: This is the thing. It didn't, right? They win their first series in 10 years. And then they run to Colorado. They had a lot of injuries. The center depth is still a disaster there. It didn't.
0: They go away quickly to Colorado, mm-hmm. though. It's not a long series. It's only 5 games.
1: Yeah.
0: So it's not like they're really in it to win it.
1: See, this is where Vegas, though, teams will look to Vegas and go, eh, the trades work.
0: But the thing is, nobody operates like them.
1: No, they don't.
0: And I think it's a villainous thing.
1: Mm-hmm.
0: And I think teams kind of agree because they don't do it.
1: They don't do a lot of what they do, yeah.
0: Vegas runs their organization a one of one, and it irritates me. It gives some people hope, like, hey, maybe you should run your team more like this. And I'm like, absolutely not.
1: I'm at my wit's end with Vegas there are certain things I love that they do. I love that they're always big game hunting. They always want to have stars on their team. They look at the prospects and go, you are either going to be here very early or you're going to be used as a big trade piece. But then it's also how they do treat their players and how they do treat their coaches
0: right.
1: and some of the other stuff they do that is very frustrating. And then just a little thing too that is more of – I mean, you can call it like loser mentality, but it is what it is. 3 Cup Finals in 9 years of existence. It kind of bothers me. Just a little bit. It bothers me.
0: It bothers. And it should bother you. So back to the overarching point, though. Sabres, if they're going to upgrade something, you're losing one of these players. And I'm going to tell you right now, it's not Kulik. Because what team in their right mind is going ahead and looking at this going, that dude had blood clots. I'll trade for him.
1: Right. You never know. I mean, Victor Wembanyama had blood clots. I think it cut short his sophomore season.
0: But it is more or less, okay, if there's a prospect pool of...
1: That's it.
0: Osland, Helenius, and Kulik, what GM is picking the guy with the blood clots?
1: Agreed.
0: Unfortunately.
1: Mm-hmm.
0: So, if you're making your upgrade, can you get away with Mirka and a first? And a lower-tier prospect like an Anton Wahlberg or a lower-tier NHLer, for example. Can you get away with that? And that is the right term here. Get away with it. Is it Ryan McLeod with Mirka and a first? Is it Jack Quinn with Mirka and a first? Can you get away with that? Do you think you can get away with that? And if so, what kind of player are you actually landing?
1: Yeah. We'll have some of these answers probably within a month.
0: But that's the thing. Jack Quinn plays so well in the playoffs despite being so snake-bitten, you could have a conversation.
1: No, you could. But
0: and probably not get hung up on immediately because, look, let's be real.
1: He's already a 50-point scorer this year. But
0: let's be real.
1: Already, that's fine enough.
0: That's ready? That's your NHLer.
1: Yeah.
0: Check. Top-tier prospect, Radim Mirka. Check. A player that you were already willing to trade for the St. Louis Blues. And then first-round pick. Check. Hey, you want a goaltender Blues? I'll give you one of we'll give you Ellis back.
1: We'll give you one.
0: Because Armstrong seems to be walking away, right?
1: Yeah, it does seem to be. Yeah.
0: So maybe the to the moon price for Robert Thomas goes down, maybe. Or they're just not really ever trading him in the first place. And you're acquiring a different player anyway.
1: I think that's more likely. If we're looking at the Blues, I wonder if someone like I know the morning guys brought up, but if Jordan Kyrou is the more realistic option, where Thomas, again, as a first-line center, teams probably are not willing to move those guys. He's hit 80 points multiple times in his career. Not willing to move those guys unless it's for the world.
0: But also, I'm looking at a team like Winnipeg that might need to actually start over. And I'm looking at Scheifele. Or, if I could really try to get bold here, Vilardi.
1: GMs do love to go back to guys they've worked with and have done well with.
0: Only problem with Scheifele is the full no move.
1: Unsurprised. An NHL contract has a no move, more at 11.
0: But you know who doesn't have any protections? Vilardi.
1: Could be interesting. 803-0550, the number to call before we take our next time out. Let's go to the phones. JC is up here. JC, how we doing, man?
2: Great. How are you guys?
1: Doing very well.
2: Heard this morning, and I think it was Sneaky Joe talking about getting $11 million out of Deion Dawkins' contract terms of a bonus and less of a cap hit. Can the NHL teams do the same thing, meaning to free up more money for keeping Tuck and then not giving away some of our great prospects.
1: Oh, like reworking contracts
2: and
1: such?
2: Yeah, can we rework like Tage's or Darlene's contract, add a couple more years to it, but then reduce the cap hit?
1: The easier answer is no. Sadly, JC, I don't even want to actually say sadly. It's just the NHL's easier to like talk about with the contracts. It's all guaranteed money.
0: It's all there.
1: And that's the difference with the NFL. And that's where you see a lot of these reworkings come from is we're going to give you a lot of money up front. And it's going to be more in bonuses or more incentives later on.
0: They can bail out of any contract later on. And that's why there is, hey, we can cut a player and get this amount of cap back. It's because it's not flat cap all throughout, evened out through all the years.
1: Right.
0: Like you said, all NHL contracts are guaranteed. It's also one of the reasons they're paid lower.
1: I was going to say, that's a big reason why we hear $12 million and go, what? And in the NFL, it's like, it's a third string receiver. What is happening here?
0: That's Curtis Samuel.
1: Is because a lot of these guys in the NFL will never actually see all that money, where in the NHL, they will see all of that money.
0: Yeah, like the Curtis Samuel contract is what the Sabres gave to Rasmus Dahlin. Not for that much term, but you get my point here.
1: Yeah. So there is no date like June 1st, where we're seeing that now with AJ Brown and Myles Garrett, where now all of a sudden the contracts become more movable. There is no such thing in the NFL. They can't rework trades or anything like that.
0: Yeah.
1: You got it.
0: So unfortunately, there is no restructuring.
1: If you sign the contract, you got to eat it.
0: Yeah. There's no restructuring that can happen. There are buyouts, but you're not buying out players' contracts here. Especially Tage. He's a bargain.
1: He's a bargain. You don't want to touch that. 803-0550. Again, the number to call. If you're on hold, stay there. We'll be right back after this quick timeout on WGR.
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2: We're along here on a Monday. It is beautiful out. It is June 1st, and with that, a lot of NFL contracts get a little more palatable. You can move
3: right.
2: Myles Garrett and, of course, A.J. Brown. I did see Jacina Anderson a little while ago tweeting out that, from league source, Patriots Collective believe a trade for Eagles wide receiver A.J. Brown, quote, is happening, which is frustrating for me. Last week, I was sort of in the seat of, I don't know, guys, maybe not. We don't know. Howie Roseman could zig while everyone zags, go left instead of right. It looks like it's going to happen. More my curiosity is what for? Because it's, you know, go to Jeremy's offseason pledge. You know, if we sign him, great guy. If we don't, oh, you gave up too much, right? You can always do that.
3: Yep.
2: But I am curious if it's, you know, two firsts, a first and a second. Is it just a first? You know, there are trades here where you think, oh, this is really like New England setting the stage for their window. That it's here and now. Or it could be they got a piece and they have still got plenty to work with in 27, 28, and going on and on. I mean, we looked a little bit at A.J. Brown's stats. He's not a volume guy. That's not what he's made his money for, though. He's been able to be a 1,400-yard receiver with barely going over, if not actually going over, 100 receptions. He's a big play guy going to what looks to be probably one of the best deep ball passers in the sport. However, I do look around the rest of the wide receiver room. It's not the best. And they really took advantage of a weak schedule last year. But I will tell you this, Derek. We didn't really get it with the Dolphins. That rivalry that felt like every game meant something.
4: Right.
2: The Bills were able to, under Josh Allen and Sean McDermott, able to hand the Dolphins for the most part. There were points when the Dolphins do beat them, right? This is not the 70s where you go a whole decade without beating them.
3: Yeah, but they're kind of like few and far in between, and it's almost like it's a big deal
2: for the Dolphins when it happens.
3: As a matter of fact, what is it, 2-3 total?
2: The one I always think of is the heat wave game. I know there's another one in there, definitely.
3: It's Allen's first year as a start.
2: Well, Charles Clay, right? That play.
3: Yeah. I think that's also the end of the list.
2: Well, now I got to look. Bills-Dolphins rivalry. Give me one moment. We're still going here.
3: Because I feel like it's been that comprehensively, like,
2: I think there's another one later on, though.
3: There's got to be one more in between that, right?
2: There has to be.
3: And I'm starting to wonder if there is not.
2: No, 25. Dolphins 30. Bills 13. It's last year. Yep.
3: Yeah. So it really is just bookended by, oh, that's right, the heat wave game is the middleman.
2: That is. That's 22. Because you brought up the first game. That's in 2018.
3: Yep.
2: So yeah, it is the two in this decade. 30-13.
3: But in Allen's tenure, they've beaten him three times.
2: Yeah, they've obliterated him, including a playoff game as well.
3: Ew.
2: But with
3: I know it's that lopsided. Anyway, where were you going with this?
2: But with that, I do love that there's a real tension in the, and look, this could go so bad. I fully acknowledge that this could go way wrong for the Bills. But I love that there's tension in the division. I love that there's a real serious rivalry now between the Bills and Patriots, right? The Patriots come in year two of Drake May, immediately win the division, immediately go to a Super Bowl. The Bills make changes, not wholesale changes, which has been something I've liked and appreciated so far through, and I know Jeremy's talked a lot about this too, I've liked and appreciated throughout this offseason, is that, actually, you can even go back to last year, you know, Rory wins a Masters for the first time. Now all of a sudden he's gotten two in a row. Arsenal, after years of being the bridesmaid, become the bride yet again. Don't win the Champions League final, but they win the Premier League. And then now, you know, you can even go to basketball. The Knicks, after a couple years of being there, they get through. Carolina, always the bridesmaid, constantly falling short in the Eastern Conference playoffs. they're back to a cup. And

0: I think as Jeremy rightfully pointed out, they've actually earned this one. Or the last one, not so much. Well,
1: hang on. Let's talk about earning that one.
0: Well, they play a bad Edmonton team, and they beat up on...
1: Oh, no. I'm not talking about the first one. Mm-hmm. I'm talking about now.
0: Well, no, even now. You've been one of the better teams in the Eastern Conference for years. You finally got through.
1: The eighth place, the sixth place team in the East, and then a Canadiens team that...
0: Well, right. If we're looking
1: kind of showed some signs of fraudulence through 14 games before even getting to Carolina.
0: If we're looking at this year in a vacuum, yes. But in the long term, no, you earned it. You've been here forever.
1: Yes.
0: You finally got through.
1: But it is that they've also dominated the sixth place, the eighth place, and Montreal. They lost a grand total of one hockey game. So, yeah, maybe you're actually showing the bad teams that they are bad.
0: Actually incredible.
1: So,
0: by the way.
1: You know what? I'll accept that.
0: But so there's been enough there to again, this is why I'm not getting as down on the Bills season. I've liked the offseason. The draft really turned around for me because the first day and some change was a grind, and I hated it, and I was upset, and I was angry. And then they get Caleb Alarm-Zor and Skylar Bell, and they add more depth, and I'm like, okay, like this has really worked out. I like the DJ Moore trade. And so, again, a lot of it has really come around for me. But I like that there is all – the Patriots in 2 years with Drake May did what the Dolphins never could with Tua. They actually made the Bills sweat, and they took something from them. And now the Bills have to respond. Again, the Bills don't make wholesale changes. Keep the train on the tracks. We don't have to change everything. I've mentioned it the last 2 years especially. You make like two or three different plays, and they might be in two straight Super Bowls, winning maybe one of them. Or we're in a awful scenario in which, oh, cool, it's the 90s again. And we're talking about going to a third straight Super Bowl after being 0-2. There always could be that case here. But I like that there is animosity. There's anger here. There is a now, in, not an arms race, but there's a challenge. Where for Bills Dolphins, it never was. Where Bills Patriots, I know for a certain generation especially, was already the team you hated the most, me and you. Now it's, okay, we're on equal footing here. It's not Brady versus Trent Edwards or J.P. Lossman.
1: Or Kelly Holcomb.
0: Or Kelly Holcomb.
1: Or name drought quarterback here.
0: Any of them here, except Ryan Fitzpatrick. That was a fun win in 2011.
1: And then we're waxing poetic about one game. So I find something interesting that I kind of want to push back with you on. You seem more encouraged about the Bills because of, you know, what Jeremy was talking about this morning about, like, teams that are sticking around forever, they finally break through. And yet I'm looking over here in the AFC, and there's two of you.
0: Yep.
1: And I'm kind of getting more and more scared that you're the San Jose Sharks. The team that is around forever, and then when the painful teardown has to happen, you don't have anything to take away the pain.
0: You know why I feel as good as I do, and this is funny that I'm going to say this coming off of the game that did happen in Denver. The Bills quarterback often elevates in these moments. He needs a play from anybody else. Not to say the Denver game was not bad on Allen's front. He was horrendous in the first half and had a few more turnovers even in the second half to really make that game close. But Baltimore, and with Lamar Jackson, it's many times been his fault that he can't get over the hump. That can change.
1: But also the last immediately. But the last time we saw Lamar Jackson in the postseason, it is a game where he drags them back into it.
0: Mm-hmm.
1: And it's not Henry that gets Baltimore back in that game against Buffalo. It's Jackson.
0: It is Jackson.
1: So, but the problem with the San Jose Sharks is, in this little metaphor here, they're not alone. Because at that time, that was the St. Louis Blues.
0: Mm-hmm.
1: There's two downtrodden franchises that should have broken through that didn't. And then the Blues eventually do break through.
0: Kind of in a random year also, by the way, with that.
1: Yeah. So which one of you is the Sharks?
0: See, that's the thing. I don't think either has to be the Sharks.
1: But you're right. But it's getting closer to where I'm going to have to look at the two of these teams and go, it better not be both. But which one of you is the San Jose Sharks? Which one of you is the San Diego Chargers?
0: Yes.
1: Which one of you is the Buffalo Bills of the 90s?
0: See, that's my thing is I look even at the San Diego Chargers example.

0: I never thought that highly of Philip Rivers. I thought he was good. He was never on the same category as Tom Brady, Peyton Manning, Drew Brees, Aaron Rodgers. Never was the same kind of caliber of quarterback. Good. And you could win 13, 14 games with him, also having LaDainian Tomlinson and Antonio Gates. You could absolutely. Where Allen and Jackson, I think, are legitimately different kind of players that we've never seen. Allen winning an MVP with kind of him and James Cook, and that's about it. You know, regularly dragging the team past 10 wins. Maybe the talent points, they shouldn't be above that. And if I'm looking to a quarterback to, in one big game, I need something, it's not Jackson I'm going to. It's Allen. It's Mahomes. It's weird enough, it's Jalen Hurts. Jalen Hurts in Super Bowls is really damn good. Very, very good in those clutch moments, big games. And again, neither of them have to necessarily be the bridesmaid. They don't have to necessarily be the San Diego Chargers or the San Jose Sharks. I'll also say this too, and this is pointing to Cincinnati because, you know, Joe Burrow and really everyone around there feels very good about where they're at. They're also not these poorly run organizations. I know we all get very upset with the Bills, but over the last 10 years, most consider them one of the better run organizations in the sport. Baltimore, since moving from Cleveland, has been considered this. Cincinnati, forever, has been considered a very cheap organization that let talent leave and oftentimes burn a lot of bridges when all is said and done. Kansas City seems to at least be in for some lean years here, right? They even trade Trent McDuffie away to get draft picks to hopefully sort of rebuild what they had. They still have Kelce on the team, which I get the sentimental value, but there's also a buddy. We gotta move on. Like, we are done. We are absolutely done. And again, I just look at some of these teams that were able to stick around just a little bit and eventually break through. And you can even look at a team like the Knicks, where they fired Tom Thibodeau. He got them to Eastern Conference Finals. He got them back to relevancy, but they needed to make a little bit of a change here. And they make it a head coach, Mike Brown, immediately to the finals. And they dominated the Eastern Conference playoffs. Dominated it. For if the Bills, you know, again, at the time, I was very frustrated that it was Brady. I thought that was ridiculous, and I especially thought maybe more public relations-wise, you can't just go to the offensive coordinator after the owner sort of, in some ways, is like blaming the offense for Keon Coleman and some other stuff, and it just didn't look right. But for them, it's, we're right there. We needed to change the defense. The defense happens to be run by the head coach. We don't want to change everything wholesale. And so this is the best case scenario. And he's not particularly bad in the interviews. Okay. Now you can sell me on it. A little emotional when McDermott was first fired. Now I feel much better about it. I do like, though, and this is maybe for the team long term, there's another horse next to you. There's another team pushing you. That could lead to some good years for New England. It also could lead to some great years for you as well, because you are pushed to maybe make bigger moves.
1: You have to fight for what's yours. Which is kind of funny because, like, the Chiefs' run of dominance, the AFC West had laid down and died.
0: Really, until the Chiefs kind of were done, where all of a sudden all the big moves were being made by everybody else.
1: Yeah. It's only been the last couple of years that.
0: You can even say the AFC East with Brady. It was just 20 years of pretty much carte blanche, do whatever you want.
1: Yeah. So
0: three of us aren't doing anything about it.
1: So while you are right, maybe it can lead to pushing each other. It could also just be you're getting in each other's way.
0: Could be. But I think there's already signs of it. Going to add DJ Moore. Changing out your head coach. Changing out the defense. Now it's all of a sudden no longer a perfect scenario in which, yeah, we're always winning the division. We're always going to have at least a home playoff game. No. A year into Vrabel. 2 years into May. And all of a sudden you're going on the road to Jacksonville. Which, most years not that bad. But this year's Jacksonville team, a little nerve-wracking. You're going on the road to Denver.
1: Which you ultimately don't succeed.
0: I think there's something there of, okay, the Patriots push you, and they've been around long enough. They kept the train on the tracks, at least we think to this point. Again, it's June 1st. We don't know yet. But I feel good about them, and I kind of like that the Patriots are there, too, to push you a little bit, to push the organization that little bit further, because the Dolphins weren't doing it. Those Dolphins games, for the most part, weren't even close. And that can sometimes, not always, but sometimes, lead to complacency, not just on the field, but internally as well. 803-0550, the number to call. Sabres Live coming up at the top of the hour. Zach Jones, Derek Kramer on WGR.

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0: tune-up game, right? They're playing around with the roster. That's what I mean by in the second half, they literally switched outside of one guy who then eventually does get subbed off. They switched the, including goalie, by the way, flipped the team. Senegal eventually does the same thing. But it was a good win. It was strong, and I think it looked good. That's the thing. If you're a neutral fan, it looked good.
1: Okay.
0: If you're coming in wanting to get excited, that's a great game to point to.
1: Well, I'm going to need your help.
0: Yeah.
1: With everything World Cup. And from what we know, we might get a little bit of that on tomorrow's
0: yes,
1: show.
0: Yes, we're going to have Brian Shirota. He's covering the World Cup for Fox Soccer. Actually, that's starting today that he's starting that. We'll have him tomorrow at 11, so that should be a lot of fun. Get kind of clued into what is now going to be the biggest World Cup ever, but also the U.S. is hosting it, and they're going to have a lot here. We'll have one more tune-up game as well. That is going to be on Saturday when they're playing Germany. Much tougher test, but...
1: I would imagine so far, the station we might be hearing from one Nick Mendola as well.
0: Nick Mendola was on last week with Jeremy Joe. We may hear from him again as well. But there's a lot here. I'm happy the World Cup's going on because I mentioned it even to start the show that normally around this time we were all just dreading getting to that all-star break in baseball. And then even before that, there's not too much going on. Now, instead, we've got NBA Finals, Stanley Cup Finals, right into the World Cup, and then from the World Cup right into training camp for us. So that should be a
1: beautiful,
0: very, very good. That'll do it for us today, though. Sabres Live coming up next on WGR.
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6: Tekee maalin! 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Kosta Hellenius laulaa Suomen maailmanmestariksi! Suomi on maailmanmestari! Kosta Hellenius!
8: Looked as good as it sounded in Finnish as Finland, thanks to Buffalo Sabre Konsta Hellenius with the golden goal. They emerge as champions at the Worlds yet again. So please, in the future, anyone covering the game, stop talking about how it's an upset when Finland beats Canada. It's never going to be an upset ever again. Finland's been one of the best and will continue to be one of the best hockey nations in the world. What a capper and what crushing disappointment again for the Swiss, who've been shut out in three straight World Championship gold medal games.
9: Well, this one won nothing in overtime. And yes, my Finnish is a little rusty, so I couldn't make up what they were saying. I know a couple of words, but I did make up the Hellenius, Hellenius, Hellenius at the very end there. Which was amazing. And yes, Finland has always been a tough battle on the international stage. And it's fun because we had Tage Thompson's golden goal last year at the World Championship. That was the first goal at the World Championship for Team USA in almost 100 years. And now we're getting Konsta Hellenius to go over to Finland, with Finland to Switzerland to help them get that gold medal with Barkov as their captain, and they played together. And now I'm thinking, okay, so how many times are we going to see Konsta Hellenius in overtime next year, 3-on-3? And what
8: Sabres never won a home overtime game all year.
9: That's the reason.
8: Not like, that was a home game for Konsta.
9: No,
8: you know what
9: and
8: I mean.
9: Not that it probably would have been to a shootout, because it took like 12 minutes to get a goal in the game, not in the first five. But still, like, I'm looking at it, and I'm like, oh, well, I want to see 94 on the ice in overtime, because I want to see what he's going to do. Because that was a great, like, rotation high to attack to a shot through a screen, like, perfectly placed right there.
8: Which Buffalo writer am I thinking of right now?
9: I don't know.
8: The most quoted on the show is Matthew Fairburn. You know that.
9: Yeah.
8: What was one of his questions in the in-room poll this year? Who was not a part of the Olympics this year that will be the next time around?
9: Yeah.
8: And it was almost unanimous that it would be Noah Ostlund.
9: Yeah.
8: I'm thinking Konsta has now risen up the ranks from Finland's standpoint. Do you not agree?
9: I agree. Now,
8: I was going to say that I hope this is the last time outside of the Olympics that we ever see Konsta and Barkov play together again, because these runs need to keep getting deeper for the Sabres, for Hellenius, and for Ostlund, and for everybody else wearing
9: blue and
8: gold.
9: To the World Championship if you're in the conference final and if you're in the Stanley Cup final, and that's what the Sabres are hoping to get. And I think the easy answer was Noah Ostlund at the time of the poll by The Athletic and Matthew Fairburn, because he was playing so well. He had kind of come onto the scene and all of it. Now, that same question being asked to the team, I think it would be a split, because the way that Hellenius has played in the playoffs and what he's done in the World Championship, and, you know, obviously with Team Finland, who selects from a smaller pool of players, especially at the NHL level, But always have that great quality of players, and that is why I think Hellenius is going to be there in 4 years.
8: It's a big hockey week and hockey month here, obviously, combine this week, draft. Yep.

0: towards the end of June, and obviously Stanley Cup Finals are going to begin tomorrow night, Carolina hosting Vegas. Mm-hmm. Adam Kimmelman from NHL.com is going to join us here real quick to set the table on all of it, quite frankly. But just to this has become the talking point, as you know, because of another Sabre scoring the golden goal at the Worlds.
1: Yep.
0: And trust me, I'm with you. If you haven't watched a single minute of the Worlds, I get it. Like, it's, you know, like we all need to check out when the Sabre season ends. And unfortunately, it ended a little bit earlier than we would have liked. But the takeaways from moments like this are magnified, highlighted even more when you have one of the most respected players in the game today talking about Konstantinos the way Barkov did after Finland's win.
2: Konstantinos scored the game-winning goal. Is he a future of the Finnish hockey because obviously he's a young guy?
3: No, he's not. Of course he is. He's a special player, special human being. He's so young, but I will be here for 30 minutes to explain how great of a person and player he is. But he's special.
2: Thank you.
0: Sasha Barkov looked so good in this tournament, and it's great for the game to miss the entirety of the NHL season. When you watch a glimpse of how he played, it's almost impossible to imagine that the Panthers would have missed the playoffs with a healthy Barkov this year.
1: No, they wouldn't have. And next year, that's the problem. Is Florida is going to be strong again, having Barkov at their disposal right there to be able to play. But I love what he says about he's. So, you know how you really love somebody is when you can make a joke about, you know, the impact that he's had with. So the question was, is he the future of Finnish hockey? He goes, no, he's not, with a smile on his face. That's great. That means that he has that relationship with Hellenius, and they've had that impact on each other to be able to joke about it. And then he said he's so young and so great, and I could be here for 30 minutes talking about him, and that's even better. And yes, they had that connection on the 2-on-1 goal that we showed last week.
0: That Lindy talked about
1: about. That was the day after, and, you know, that great pass, the finish, right? And then in overtime, just seeing, again, the connection. Now, this is great. Now, I'm almost starting to think, okay, where do I put Konstantinos on my whiteboard?
0: Where does Jarmo Kekalainen have him?
1: Well, it's in Buffalo.
0: I know, but I mean,
1: but
0: like,
1: where,
0: you tell me how excited.
1: Middle, the wing, because he's with Barkov. He's playing the wing with Barkov.
0: Of course.
1: But, you know, and now you're looking at your middle. And I know we're going to talk about Norway also, but
0: Eventually,
1: right, because away. That was great for them to get their first medal in the World Championship. But then I'm looking at Robert Thomas scoring a couple of goals for Team Canada late in the stage in his tournament, and I'm like, do I want to revisit the Robert Thomas? But now I've got Hellenius, Oslin, Norris, McLeod, Thompson that can all play the middle of the ice. I'm like, there's a logjam in the middle of the ice. And yes, Lindy did say to us, it's great to have that luxury because center playing on the wing is an easier transition and all of it. But there's a lot of good centers that I want them to play centers, and there's almost too many of them.
0: The point with Hellenius for now is that when he came in with the Sabres in the playoffs, it was, you know, veteran guys in the sense that, you know, you have to recognize Jack Quinn's been in the league long enough now that he's got that status, and Jason Zucker. But the fact that Konsta slid into that roster and played with Barkov makes you start to think, well, what would it look like if he played with Tage? Or what, you know what I mean? So this is all now, even more, that we can put on the pile of things that we will talk about.
1: And what did
0: Sabre-wise
1: they say
0: between
1: about Tage and Benson, and how they were together the year before. Now maybe that's the way they would have started the year Benson was injured, and maybe it's Hellenius and Benson with Tage next year.
0: But that's the beauty of Östlund as well. He can play with these players also because his high hockey IQ and motor allow him to do so.
1: Yes.
0: And both Vegas and Carolina are loaded with players that have high motors and high hockey IQs. And that's why they are in the Stanley Cup Final, which leads us to our Sabres Live poll. Which team could you stomach more winning this year's Stanley Cup? You have two choices. This is not a Marty Distad or the other. It's Hurricanes.
1: There's only two teams.
0: It's
1: none. None would be the other, the Distad or the other.
0: It would be 100% none.
1: Yeah.
0: Hurricanes are 72%

0: right now. Golden Knights are 28%. Marty, what are the fans saying about this poll and the final?
1: So obviously, you know, some people may not understand the whole Carolina Buffalo, and I know it's been 20 years, but somebody says, why would you need to stomach Carolina winning? So maybe they haven't been following the Sabres long enough. So that is a tough one. Vegas, only because Marner winning the cup will make Leafs fans cry. So I love that. I can stomach Vegas winning the cup, and I can to a certain extent stomach Carolina winning the cup. Nope. But if you had to ask me which one will give you a bit of a bad feeling up in the upper, you know, stomach and throat area, Carolina will give me more of that feeling. So I cannot stomach Carolina to win the cup. I'm Vegas, and I actually think Vegas is the team that's going to win this year.
0: I don't think most writers at NHL.com would agree with that. Adam Kimmelman is with us now because he oversees so much as it pertains to the NHL, specifically his combine coverage, his draft coverage, his in-season coverage, and now ultimately Stanley Cup final views as well. Adam, it's great to see you. Welcome back to Buffalo as we have combine week starting and the draft later this month. What was your prediction for the Stanley Cup final on NHL.com?
2: I picked the Carolina Hurricanes to win in six games. Sorry, Marty. I don't have. I don't have.
1: That can't stomach Carolina. But
2: I don't have the emotional connection that you do. Clearly, 2006. You know, yeah. I understand it hurt. It hurt a lot. But no, I had the privilege of watching Carolina for four games against Philadelphia in person, and then watching them on TV against Montreal. They're a machine. They just run through you. There's a relentlessness to their game that, you know, you don't see with a lot of other teams. They just continue and they just come and come and come, and there's no quit to them. There's no slowdown. There's no line you can relax against, because all four lines, like their fourth line, Carrier and Robinson, those guys hit Jankowski, those guys skate just as hard, play just as hard, and can be just as impactful in the offensive zone as any other line that they have. And same with their sixth defenseman. You know, the addition of Keandre Miller brought them from a mobility standpoint to a whole other level. You've seen it in the playoffs. So I think Vegas will challenge them in a different way, because Vegas is bigger, stronger, and will fight harder to get to the middle of the ice than Montreal, Philadelphia, or Ottawa was able to do. So it will be a challenge. It's why I said Carolina in six versus, you know, yet another sweep. But I have a hard time seeing this Carolina team lose four times in the next seven games.
1: Vegas just swept Colorado, the best team in the league, Adam. And then you go Carolina. And look, we could probably look at those two teams. They're so different. Right. And the 5-on-5 plays, the depth, the way that they play, the special teams, there's a lot of difference in their structure. John Tortorella last won a Stanley Cup in 2004 with Tampa 22 years ago. Rod Brind'Amour last won a Stanley Cup in 06 with Carolina 20 years ago. Which one do you think will have a bigger impact on the way the series is going to go as a coach?
2: I'm going to say just Brind'Amour, because there's a commitment to a style of play through 1 through 20 on that roster that is just relentless in a way that no other coach, from what I can tell, to get full buy-in from his entire roster. It's just, it's remarkable how those guys will do everything he tells them to do, from the drop of the puck in the first period to the final horn in the third or overtime or whenever. And, you know, it's something that you don't see. I don't know if I've ever seen with other coaches. There's always one or two guys who kind of will go off script or kind of in the heat of the moment go their own way. It doesn't seem like that exists with this Carolina team. It hasn't existed in the 8 years that Brind'Amour has been there. He has a way of just getting guys to do what they need to do. Like I said, 1 through 20 from minute 1 till minute 60. And that, to me, is what makes him a special coach. Just, you know, call him a player whisperer, whatever it is. He knows how to get through those guys, and those guys have bought in completely.
0: Right now, that's the narrative it was losing its luster after game one of the conference finals because of Brind'Amour and the Canes' history of not performing well in the conference finals, right? And it's a fascinating matchup.

0: to have a long-standing coach in Brind'Amour who was struggling year after year after year to get them over the hump, to a coach who's only been there less than 10 regular season games and yet remarkably turned things around, or was a part of the turnaround for Vegas. I'm just fascinated by it because, like, what is the impact of coaching anymore? And what is the proper shelf life? And why is every situation so dramatically different? Like, Vegas got rid of a cup winner in Cassidy and turned it over to Tortorella. The Hurricanes could easily be looking at firing Brind'Amour if the conference final didn't go their way again this year, like it has in recent years, you know? So you guys are making all the right points about the two of them. I just still don't know what the true value of coaching is at this point.
1: I think when you look at a John Tortorella, it's not as much the X's and O's for him, because I don't know if he's been able to change a whole lot. Just to your point, he hasn't had the time. I think for him, it's just the swagger that he gives the players. It's the mentality that he brings to the situation. It's the, hey, you guys are still a really good team. You need to understand that. Now, he's got a unique way of getting that message across. And, you know, I was with Tortorella for 3 years in Philadelphia, and I saw how it didn't work there. I don't think there's a difference between the torch we're seeing in Vegas and the torch we saw in Philadelphia. I think the difference is having an older, more experienced team that's able to, for lack of a better term, filter the noise out and accept the message. You know, like, I had Keith Primo, when he played in Philadelphia, played for Ken Hitchcock, was very similar to John Tortorella. And he said what helped him get through to the guys who struggled playing for Hitch was, if you just ignore the way the message is being delivered, focus on the message. Is it the right message? And they would say yes. And he would say, just ignore the rest of it. Ignore the delivery. Ignore who's delivering it. Focus on the message. And I think that's what this Vegas team is able to do with John Tortorella, where they're able to ignore the messenger and how the message is being delivered, because it's not always pleasant.
0: Right.
1: But they're a group that's able to understand that.
2: If I'm to do my best Hitchcock and my best Tortorella impersonation, which one would you listen to more? The one that talks like this, guys, come on, get the puck in the zone. Or the one that talks like that, you better defend. Which one would you listen to more?
1: And that, you know what? It's funny you say that. I saw them go head-to-head in the conference finals in 2004, yeah. And John Tortorella was not then the John Tortorella you saw now, that you see now. He allowed himself to buy into Ken Hitchcock, was a master manipulator, on the ice, off the ice, and he got Tortorella very out of sorts, to the point where if Philadelphia, if you remember, they had Sandy Kapanen and a forward playing defense in that series, because they were so beat up and so injured. They had one more legitimate defenseman, nothing against Sammy Kapanen, but they had one more real defenseman. They might win that series and beat Calgary in the cup final, and the cup's in Philadelphia, and it's an entirely different narrative. Mm-hmm. But John Tortorella is a very good coach who understands how to get through to his players, but just he's grown up and matured a lot from then till now. So if you're asking me who would I rather listen to, I think I'm going to lean towards Hitchcock, but I might be a little bit biased because he was the first coach I covered in the NHL. So, you know, I'm going to go a little bit that way.
0: Well, those two coaches, Hitch and Torts, along with a lot of other people, might be largely responsible for why there was no hockey the next season.
2: Yes.
0: Because nobody wanted to score, and it was the dead puck at its peak. And that series, that Tampa-Philly one, holy cow, Game 7, man, like there was just not much. And then it repeated itself in the Stanley Cup Final that year with Tampa-Calgary. There were so few shots and so few goals. Not that there wasn't drama. There was high drama.
1: Oh, there was drama.
2: The Cavalier-Ginla fight, that was drama right there. Like, that was fun.
0: There was so much. And I love how you guys are talking about coaching and how you get the message through, because Adam, this is another critical week for teams as they go about learning about the next wave of players. The combine is here in Buffalo. The meetings are happening. The interviews with these kids, and that's what they are, is kids. And everything you just talked about with Tortorella and with Hitchcock, like, how different? You've been covering this combine and this draft for decades now. Like, how different do you see it from the players' standpoint as they come into these meetings, and how the teams go about asking questions to these kids these days?
1: Well, I think the process has refined itself a lot over the years. You know, I go back to 2008 is the first year I covered the combine and the draft, and just the way the event has grown, and you're going to see it more as we get to the testing phase, just the way the things they look for, the information they're able to glean through the physical testing, the fitness testing, they're going to have a few different events. One of them is a isokinetic squat. Another is a 10-meter sprint. I'm not a strength and conditioning coach. I don't know exactly what information you glean from it other than lower body strength and quickness and explosiveness. There's numbers and metrics behind it that you need a master's in kinesiology to understand. But it's grown from that standpoint, but it's also grown from how the teams approach talking to the players. They know more of what to ask. And then you talk to a lot of scouts and it's like, these guys are very well coached by their agents, by their advisors on how to handle certain situations. And it's up to the scouts and the GMs and whoever else is in the room to kind of cut through that if they can. Try to get to the authentic kid. I talked to one kid this morning and I said, anything goofy or silly that you've heard so far? And he said, tell us a joke. You know, like there's no way you can, I mean, I guess you can prepare for it, but you know, that's sort of the approach that they take, because I think what they're trying to find is, as important as it is to bring good player into your organization, it's just as important to bring a good person. And Marty, you would know this from being in locker rooms your entire life. If you have good people, your chances of winning and being successful go up exponentially. If you have a bad teammate or a guy who just sours the room, it makes things that much harder. So I think a lot of what this process is finding out about the kids, who they are, what kind of people they are, and what kind of people they can become versus anything you find on game tape or in the fitness testing that they'll do. So that, I think, has become sort of the refinement of the process of the combine, sort of as I've seen it grow over the years that I've done it.
2: Two guys walk into a bar. That's the way you start, and then you forget the rest. That's the way it goes. And I wouldn't be able to tell a joke right on the spot. I'd really have to have one rehearse, I think.
3: Seriously?
2: Like right on the spot right now, I'm like, do
3: you're
2: I know
3: like
2: a joke?
3: You're like the most spontaneous guy I know.
2: I know, but like that's out
0: I've
2: of my
0: I've also
2: comfort.
0: Never asked you to tell me a joke.
2: Exactly. So I'd have to be well prepared for that or for a lot of different things. But on the other side, teams have to be prepared as well to make sure they get the right picks. Here in Buffalo, we've talked about Constant Hellenius, that pick, and Noah Austin, that pick, and Yuri Kulik, that pick, and Zach Benson, that pick, and you're like, okay, you can find guys in the draft, right, that is going to make an impact. Now, Gavin McKenna is ranked number one. Ivar Stenberg is ranked number two. Is this locked in for you, the forward and then the defenseman, or is actually the forward, and then there's defenseman right there, or is it like there's a chance that things are going to move around?
1: I do think there's a chance that things can move around. I think, you know, I sort of think it all becomes who makes that pick at number two, right? Mm-hmm. Like, I don't know if there's a guarantee that the San Jose Sharks, who are there today, are going to be there when we come back to Buffalo next month for the draft. You know, if there's moves involved, what can San Jose do? You look at the young forwards they have, Celebrini and Smith and Misa and Eklund, and they have the young Chernyshov coming. Quentin Musty had a solid year in the American League. You know, Kasper Hallinen is coming along in the American League. They have a nice group of young forwards. There's only so many top six, top nine spots around. Maybe you look more on the defensive side. And if you choose that way, does one of those top defensemen bubble up to being number two? Whether it's a Chase Reed, whether it's Keaton Verhoef, whether it's Albert Smits, the Latvian player who played in Finland and Germany this year, played at the Olympics, played at the World Championship, looks to me like he might be the most NHL-ready player in this draft group. Or do you take another young forward if you believe Stenberg is a guy who can help you? It's going to be fascinating. To me, I think McKenna is going to go number one. Whether you think he's the best player in this draft or not, that's sort of, you know, the decision the Toronto Maple Leafs are going to have to make. I think he is. You know, to me, there's two forwards and there's five defensemen that all project to be top end players. How they sort of sort themselves out, it's going to be fascinating to watch, not just through this week, but through the rest of this month.
0: Draft is in 3.5 weeks here in Buffalo, Friday, June 26th, of course, to kick it off, and then rounds 2 through 7 on the 27th. Sabres will pick 27th.
2: Yes.
0: At the moment, do you have late first round? They're not exactly sleepers at this point, but are there guys that you like late in the first round?
1: I think a guy like Casey Mutrin, a big forward with the U.S. national team program, is a guy who could be available in that area. You know, a big power forward type who skates well. He's going to go to college. He'll play at BU next year, where his brother is playing, Teddy Mutrin, Nashville prospect. So we'll see. He's a guy who certainly could be there in that spot. You know, there's a few that are, you know, interesting, you know, international players that could be over there. You know, a guy like Elton Hermansson, a forward with playing in Sweden. He's a guy who, little on the younger side, but had a nice season playing in the SHL. You know, it's so wide open. Like, I think once you get past probably those top 7 or 8 guys, it's a huge wide open gap that you could see the guy who goes at, excuse me, number 15 could be a guy that could be the same guy, could be number 35 on somebody else's board, and vice versa. It's as narrow a lines of difference, lines of demarcation as I've seen. And you know, it's across the board, you know, across positions.
2: You talk about all positions, and I look at like most of the rankings, and if you look on NHL.com right now, you have North American, European players, North American goalies, European goalies, but it doesn't seem like there's any goalies that are slotted to go maybe in the first round, maybe even in the first 2 rounds this year. Who knows what happens? I'm always interested in, well, you got to continue to build, you know, your goalie farm system and your prospects and all of that. Is there anybody, goaltending wise, that you think is a goalie to look at and to pay attention in this draft?
1: Well, I find it interesting that 5 of the top 6 guys on the North American goalie rankings are Czech goalies. They all came over from Czech to play in North America this year. I talked to one of them this morning, Tobias Trable, who plays for, he was the goalie of the year in the United States Hockey League for Youngstown. And he just talked about how goalies are developed differently over there as far as having a dedicated goalie coach with every team starting at the U10 level and making its way up. So there's a real interesting way that, you know, how they've kind of coached themselves along. Michael Ursulak played in Prince Albert. He's number 2 on the list. He played at World Juniors, did very well for the Czechs this year. You know, Brady Nolan from the U.S. national team is number 1 on the list. Big goalie, 6'5", 202 pounds. He's going to play junior hockey next season somewhere, either in the Ontario League probably or U.S. Hockey League. Then he'll be at BU. So he's a guy who, you know, a growth project. I think that's a lot of what you're going to see with these goalies. They're going to want guys who are maybe headed the college route now because it's so much more wide open.
2: Yes.
1: Just as a next developmental step before they turn pro. And they're seeing harder shots, different variety of shots than they would as junior players in the Canadian Hockey League or the U.S. Hockey League. So I think that's sort of maybe where the trend's going to be. Nolan's heading that path. Trayball's heading that path. I'm not sure about the other guys, but it's certainly available to them, I'm sure, if they want it to be. But I think starting, you know, I mean, you guys have been around long enough. Once the first goalie goes, whether it's late second, early third, you're probably going to see a run of them 4, 5, 6 in a row. So it's, I think probably late second, early third is when you'll probably start seeing names go off the board.
0: Adam, thank you as always. Welcome back to Buffalo. We'll see you again later in the month, of course, and enjoy the Stanley Cup Final too.
1: Thanks, guys. Anytime.
0: Adam Kimmelman, Deputy Managing Editor, NHL.com. He's got the Canes in 6. We'll have our predictions for the Stanley Cup Final coming up and talk about an awful lot more across the world of hockey. Good time to be a Finn. Konsta Helenius and his team, champs at the Worlds.
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0: My name's Phil from Beverly, Massachusetts. I've lost 88 pounds with Awaken 180. I was type 2 diabetic and I was severely overweight. I got to do something because what I was doing wasn't working. The GLP-1 was a thought, but I don't really like putting chemicals in my body. So I've been on Awaken 180 for a year ago this month. I'm now completely off of all diabetic medication, cholesterol medication. And as a result of this, I was scheduled for more knee surgery. My left knee was really getting to the point where I was having trouble walking. And now that pain is completely gone. My energy level's through the roof. I just can't say enough good things about Awaken 180 and the positive effects it has on you. It has completely changed my life.
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9: Welcome back. Happy June. We are 3.5 weeks away from the draft here in Buffalo. Mm-hmm. How much junk food did you consume while watching the Canes obliterate the Habs in Game 5 as we start around the National?
10: 7.5 pounds of junk food. Because, you know, I went to a spot where you actually get things by the pound. And, yes, it was my snack of choice on Wednesday and Friday as I was in Toronto for game 4 and 5. Mm-hmm. To cover it with TSN. I just wanted to make sure if it goes to overtime, we've got resources to be able to get there.
9: No overtime, bro.
10: No overtime. No, there was no overtime because those two games did not go the right way for the Montreal Canadiens. Look, Carolina is a well-oiled machine. They push, push, push. Montreal could not get shots. I mean, they went 12 shots, 13 shots, 17 shots. And then in game 5, they had over 20. But it was not for some dangerous shots. It wasn't good. Yeah, over 20. You're happy with that. Hang a banner. The over-under for that game for shots by Montreal was set at 18.5.
9: Of course it was. Why wouldn't it be?
10: It went over, and obviously, but...
9: Right, because RJ always says, bet the over. You've got a chance.
10: Bet the over. It was 3-0 early for Carolina. Eric Robinson on a very... very nice feed by Will Carrier.
9: A lot of ex-Sabres in this final home.
10: There is a ton of ex-Sabres. But yeah, you know what? As Adam was saying, like, that fourth line for Carolina is good. They had a great impact on the game and on the series. Montreal had nothing. And now Montreal's got some choices to make. Like, Brendan Gallagher, he basically said to the media today, that's it for me. Yeah. He has one more year left at $6.5 million. And I think Montreal, with sweeten the pot, can probably get rid of that contract.
9: Send him to San Jose.
10: Vancouver has been like the rumored destination.
9: But
10: they got $22 million to spend before next year. So that could be it. Or they can buy him out and then he can go somewhere else. But there has been some conversation there.
9: Real quick, would Buffalo, in your opinion, be honest? I've never asked you. Not to be honest.
10: I'll be honest with you, Duffer.
9: Not even lying. I'm going to ask you this anyway.
10: Okay.
9: Would Buffalo have taken Carolina further?
10: Yes. If

0: and only if Buffalo had been able to generate offense off the rush. And that's the one thing Montreal, after game one, was able to do, and Carolina adjusted. But Montreal had played 7 games Tampa, 7 games Buffalo. It looked like they were slowing down. Mm-hmm. I think Buffalo would have had a little bit more to give off the rush and put Carolina. Look, Montreal, 5 out of 7 games against Buffalo, gave up the first goal. All 5 games against Carolina gave up the first goal. Mm-hmm. That's 10 out of 12 games. I think Buffalo would have scored first and would have changed the dynamic of games. Carolina with a 1-0 lead is a different team.
1: You're conveniently forgetting the last decade against Carolina, where it's been hard to score against them from Buffalo's standpoint on the road.
0: Also,
1: is what I'm saying,
0: like, Montreal went 3-0 against Carolina this year, outscoring them 15-8, and then
1: somebody
0: they lost in
1: to.
0: 5 games.
1: Yeah, oh, I know.
0: You know, so maybe the pass would have been just a. Lindy mentioned game against Carolina 2-1.
1: Yes,
0: the Monday afternoon they played on Tuesday in Nashville. We were at the road crew in Nashville. Mm-hmm. It was a great game. Lots of offense.
1: It was a frustrating game.
0: Frustrating honest, game I because think. They had chances to bury and they didn't.
1: I think it was very much representative of a great team that didn't get to where it ultimately wanted to get to. The Sabres did so much right from December on. That's why I use the word great, which I don't, and I'm saying regular season great here. So let's not say Duff said it was an all-time great team. That's not what I'm saying.
0: Boston series great. They
1: I'm
0: played
1: saying,
0: great there.
1: Yeah, but even, yeah, they, but the number of times, game 7 this year against Montreal included, they just left too much on the table.
0: Yeah.
1: And again, it doesn't line up with all the numbers of the season, right? Because they were a top 5 shooting percentage team. They were one of the higher scoring teams. Their save percentage was top 5 from the moment December 9th came and went, right?
0: And like,
1: so it happens. It's sports. You can't have two winners on each and every night. But that game was, for me, particularly frustrating in January in Carolina that they didn't come away with a win in, somewhat ironically, Konsta Helenius' first NHL game.
0: Yeah.
1: Right? But anyway,
0: I'll say this. You asked if they would have taken Carolina further. Losing in 5 to Montreal, I think Buffalo would have gone to 6 or 7 or even 1. Mm-hmm. So I say yes, it would have gone further. It may have not resulted in a win, but it would have been a lot tighter.
1: Well, I mean, wouldn't that have been awful to relive 20 years
0: like
1: later, losing in 6 or 7 to Carolina? But anyway, that's going
0: to
1: lead us back into our predictions and obviously reaction at Sabres Live on this day. But who do you got? And we'll dovetail it with more of the reactions to our poll question.
0: So I've got Vegas in 6. And I was Carolina Friday. Like, I'm like, well, if Carolina beats Montreal in 5, they'll win. Saturday, I'm thinking Carolina. Then Saturday night, I'm like, oh, maybe like
1: what were you
0: Vegas.
1: On Saturday,
0: I don't know. I was doing landscape all weekend, so maybe that's why.
1: Were thirsty, at least.
0: I was very thirsty. And then I'm like, okay, well, you know what? No, Vegas. Vegas was able to beat the President Trophy, best team in the NHL, in 4 games. And I get Makar was not healthy. MacKinnon got banged up. But Mark Stone had such a big impact, and now William Karlsson is back. And they're like, I'm like, Vegas is the team in 6. Funny enough, Carolina's 6-1 at home this year. Vegas is 6-2 at home this year. For a season where the road team has had much success, those two have figured out at home. Now, Carolina's also 6-0 on the road, so that's a big thing.
1: Yeah, they're 12-1.
0: Exactly.
1: But
0: Freddie Anderson, Ottawa, they hit so many posts. They were snake-bitten, pucks in the crease, or whatever.
1: Early in that series, games 1 and 2.
0: Philly didn't have the offense, really, to push Carolina. Montreal had nothing on offense. So I'm like, if Vegas shows a little offensive kind of push, let's see how Freddie Anderson responds. Because it's been 3 series where I feel it's a bit of a lawn chair situation for Freddie.
1: Well, let's tie it back in with the poll here at Sabres Live as to, you know, which team you can stomach more winning the Stanley Cup. I am going to answer, even though you didn't ask, I'm going to go with Vegas only because of how this is written. Like, as my prediction, as well as answering the poll, I can stomach Vegas winning more because I love Braden McNabb, the player and the person. And he is like

0: He's the ideal non-star draft pick, right? It's like, hey, let's take a kid like this, and you hope for the size and the impact on the blue line for a decade and a half, right? And I think McNabb has been just that. And on top of it, he's just like such a good character, and I love cheering for character. I'm also, I'll be 100% fine with Jack winning another cup. I'm having a tough time with the prediction because I really think Carolina's going to get it, but I'm going to go with my gut on this one, or heart, or whatever you want to call it. Feeling, stomach, I guess, is the right thing that we're focusing on, and I'm going to go with Vegas. Take us through some of these reactions.
1: No more
0: here.
1: Mr. Nice Guy says, I can stomach either one. They did what they needed in order to get there and earned it. That's one. And then I get the Kane's 20 years ago sucked, and revenge would have been sweet. But Eichel can't win another one, so there's somebody that has more of the Eichel bad feeling towards one individual compared to sending it towards Carolina. So you're getting both sides here. I'm going to go back and say, okay, well, you know, Sabres are better off now for moving forward with a lot of different things and moves, and they're in the right spot. I think Carolina, for me, like, I still have that bitter taste from 20 years ago, and I had to rewatch on social media today as they're like, 20 years ago today, Rod Brind'Amour scores the game-winning goal in Game 7, and you know, coming back from 2-1 after 2, and I'm like, I can't stomach it. Mm-hmm. I just can't do it.
0: Who would, well, this would make it even harder if it's the wrong one, but who's going to get the cup first on either side when it gets presented?
1: Well, if it is Vegas, it would be Mitch Marner. I think it goes right to Mitch Marner because they want to stick it to everybody that the center of the world.
0: Plenty of reaction to our poll that ties in with that.
1: So, if it was Carolina, Taylor Hall, he's almost played 1,000 games without getting a cup, and he's been a big impact. Mm-hmm. When the whole Natchez,
0: had another huge night,
1: Rantanen, Stankoven trade all happened last year, people seem to forget that when Carolina traded Rantanen to Dallas and got Stankoven, they also got Taylor Hall because there needed to be money moved around.
0: I didn't love the move. I was like, what are they doing?
1: They also got a first-round pick from Dallas they turned around, and they got Keandre Miller out of it. Yeah. So it's like, that's a great return.
0: Well, this is for you. Let's get into D&D.
2: Dazzled and
3: disturbed.
4: Steen voittaa kiekon 8. Nyt on ylivoima hyökkäys Norjalle. Noah Steen. Steen. Laukaa.
0: First time ever Norway has medaled in men's world hockey, and it was stunning and yet so well earned. They did not sneak their way through with a couple of upsets in this tournament. They were outstanding in round robin play. That's what allowed them to be in the quarters and the semis, and then they find themselves in the bronze medal game, and they withstand even more adversity, and they win it in overtime.
1: This could have been the ultimate disappointment, up to nothing, right? And they get a goal because Jet Greaves mishandles a puck, and then you get one off of a defenseman by Canada, and they're up to nothing just to see Robert Thomas score two goals in the last 2 minutes to tie it and go to OT. And it took a while. This is 3-3 overtime, and it took over 10 minutes again to get a winner, and then Norway comes up with the game-winning goal and the celebration. Fantastic. And I don't know any Norwegian at all, so I did not know what they were saying on the call, but you can feel the energy, the passion, the love. It was great.
0: Disturbed.
1: I go back to Friday night. Carolina scores the first goal of the game to make it 1-0. Stankoven comes in from the side, attacks the net, loses the puck as he's trying to get it in. Taylor Hall banks it in. And then this was challenged for goalie interference because of Stankoven bumping into Jakub Dobesh. And I know our feelings here in Buffalo about Dobesh, how he draws penalty and he flops or whatever. There was no flop on that one. I don't understand how the league counted that goal. The positioning of Dobesh was clearly impacted. His right skate off the post was taken off the anchor. He was elevated in the air. Taylor Hall slid it under Dobesh. I was absolutely, like, dumbfounded by the... And Marty St. Louis is like, what? Like, and it was a quick... challenge too. They challenged, they reviewed it very quickly, and they said, no, it did not impact Dobert's ability to play the position. I'm like, wait a second, time out. And I got a text from Tom Mecca, and he goes, how is that not worse than Hellenius and Quinn in game four when Quinn scored? You remember the double challenge? Well, double video, the puck over the line, and then they challenged for goalie interference, and it was actually Gouley that hit his own goalie. Mm-hmm. And they called that one no goal, and they called this one a goal? You tell me that the people in the room got that one right? Like, absolutely not.
0: I'm not saying anything.
1: Yeah. You know I'm right. Even
2: no, I know I was right with the game 4-1.
1: Exactly. That one should have been, well, okay.
2: I don't even care about that one.
1: And, like, and just so this people...
2: This just absolutely makes me know that I was 100% right in that game 4 situation.
1: Yeah, so here's the other thing. Henrik Lundqvist on TNT had the exact same opinion. Yeah. So that's why it's good.
0: Okay. Hank approved. We're Hank going approved. To break back after this on Sabres Live.
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6: NHL Combine continues this week here in Buffalo. Danny Briere, the Flyer, is going to be with us on the show here tomorrow. Stanley Cup Final starts tomorrow. Vegas at Carolina. Memorial Cup concluded over the weekend.
7: Yes, and the Kitchener Rangers were the winners. They did not lose a game in the tournament. They went 3-0 in the round robin and went straight to the finals just to beat Everett 6-2 in the finals. Aiden Ellis, junior Sabres Aiden Ellis, and the son of Sabres assistant coach Matt Ellis was on that team. So congrats to the Ellis family. Aiden is going to Northeastern next year after 2 years with the Kitchener Rangers that finished in a Memorial Cup win. So only the third time in their history, and the last time that happened, Mike Richards, Derek Roy, uh-huh. Pete DeBoer's the coach. Uh-huh. That's in 2004, I believe.
6: Fun fact, I was almost in San Antonio this weekend. Who do you have between the Spurs and the Knicks in the NBA final?
7: I am so loving the Spurs right now. Wemby and all of that. He's been DeAndre Fox also has been a big part of that team. I just think the Knicks have been so good in the playoffs, just rolling.
6: Yeah.
7: So I'm going to pick the Knicks, but I want an upset in the Spurs for sure.
6: Yeah, I'm with you. I love the Spurs. I love Wemby, but I think the Knicks will win. Happy birthday to former Sabre Michael Grosick, who's 51. It's hard to imagine the career that he had. You know, in 98, when the Sabres went to the conference final, he scored 20 goals and 50 points that year. The next year, when they, you know, they go all the way to the Stanley Cup final, he had no goals in the playoffs that year. He's 51 today. Great part of history with his overtime series clincher against the Flyers in 98.
7: Great part of history in the trade that he was traded to Chicago for Doug Gilmour and J.P. Dumont. And Chicago picked up half of Dougie Gilmour's salary.
6: Yeah.
7: I'm like, what?
6: Paul Coffey's birthday on this day as well. He's 65. Roman Josi is not celebrating his 36th after yet another stunning crushing world championship loss. Ladislav Nagy, who once scored 71 as a Halifax Moosehead, is 47 on this day, and we could be with you all day if we did all the birthdays. So enjoy your day. We'll see you tomorrow.
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5: Well, he's not like any other player. I mean, I'm never told who's going to be on the team, who's not going to be on the team, if that's a question. I mean, every day we evaluate the roster. Andrew evaluates the roster. Management evaluates the roster. And like I said, he's no different than the other player we've got. So it's, I don't know how to respond to that based on, because it's really no different today than it's been for the last however many months I've been head coach.
6: Have you been assured he'll be here June 9th?
5: No, I wasn't assured that when I took the job. I was never assured of anything when I took the job other than once I signed my contract and whatever my contract said, that's what I was assured.
7: I'm looking at the date at the bottom of my computer screen right now, and it says 6-1. And it says 1:00 p.m. 6-1 is the date. That's the start of the NFL league year. 1:00 is the time. It's 1 o'clock in the afternoon. It's also 100 days until the NFL season begins.
8: Whoa!
7: And boom, right? And we are living in a world where it never ends, yet it begins today, right? The football season doesn't end. You were at OTAs last week. Right.
8: And I'll be at OTAs tomorrow.
7: Well, that makes sense. It's a new league year.
8: Be at mini camp in next week for three straight days.
7: Sure.
8: And that's Browns coach Todd Monken.
7: Yeah.
8: All of a sudden, kind of out of nowhere, talking about how the Browns might be, well, he's not saying it. He's being asked questions about trading Myles Garrett.
7: Yeah.
8: And that's Tony Grossi. I recognize his voice. And Tony Grossi's saying, were you guaranteed or given any assurances that he was going to be on your roster? And Monken's like, no.
7: What I like about him is he is Tony. He's been around for a long time, and he deals it plain, you know? He's just a plain dealer.
8: That's right.
7: It's the name of their newspaper in Cleveland. It was the name of their newspaper.
8: No, it is the name of the paper. But he's not there anymore.
7: That's okay. He deals it plain.
8: That's right.
7: Okay, so first of all, you take the job as the Browns head coach, right? That's the worst thing that you can take. Out of 32 jobs, what's the most embarrassing one to be like? Well,
8: Arizona Cardinals, maybe.
7: You go to your high school reunion, your 30th high school reunion. You're like, what are you up to? Like, well, actually, I'm one of 32 NFL head coaches. And people are like, wow, look how humble this guy is. And then you find out it's Cleveland. You're like, oh, that's why he's sitting in the corner by himself, right? So this guy comes in. He sounds like he averages 3 packs a day. Or he's sick. But you're like, like I'm picturing the manager of the Indians in Major League.
8: That's
7: like he's
8: right.
7: Kind of got that Doc Brown. He's kind of got that vibe to him. And it doesn't suck bad enough that the league year is you're the
9: Ricky,
7: Browns head coach.
9: Throw him the heater.
7: You're the Browns head coach. It's day one. They're like, you've got one good player on your roster. Is he getting traded? Have you been guaranteed that he's like, I don't know, man. I had to talk him into hiring me. You know, this is the bottom of the barrel, and here I am, and we got one good guy. I assume he won't be here, but the reality is, I mean, was when Joe Brady was hired as the Bills head coach, if you were to ask him, Joe, were you guaranteed that Josh Allen will be here on June 9th? He'd be like, no. I wasn't guaranteed that. So, I mean, that wouldn't be a conversation you'd have necessarily.
8: That's
7: guarantee
8: right.
7: That this guy will be here on this random date.

0: So 100 days away.
1: Yeah.
0: Now, today's not the start of the league year. That was back in March.
1: Oh, but I'm way off.
0: Technically, but there are all these different new rules that are in play with the salary cap and what teams can do now that it's
1: fiscal year.
0: June 1st.
1: Start of the fiscal year?
0: I don't know what they call it.
1: Come on.
0: No, it's not the fiscal year.
1: It's something. It's something.
0: It is something.
1: If this is when money matters, it's a start of something.
0: I will see if June 1st has an actual day within the NFL. Other than it's post, they always say pre-June 1st, post-June 1st.
1: Good Monday.
0: All that stuff. That's right.
1: Good Monday. Maundy Monday.
0: So the New York Giants signed Odell Beckham today. So that's a thing. A.J. Brown could get traded today. People have been waiting about that.
1: Any word on where he might go?
0: Well, yeah, there has been plenty. the New England Patriots might do that deal. They might not. But anyway, today's the date everybody's been waiting for that to happen. And then this Myles Garrett thing and Adam Schefter tweeting out a little bit earlier, not that long ago, within the last hour, that he thinks that a deal could happen today for Myles Garrett.
1: Today.
0: That's been pretty quiet. It's tough for the NFL to pull that off, to have a Myles Garrett trade that had been in the works and nobody knew about it.
1: No, it is fun. It's fun to get, because we get these tidbits all the time, the big names moving around. But it's like, yeah, this could happen. It might this and that. But it could happen today. Like, things are allowed to happen, and today's the day that it comes up. So, yeah, that is weird that there have been no rumblings about it. Are you immediately jumping into what does this Bills roster look like with Myles Garrett on it? I don't know if that's reasonable, realistic, possible even with cap implications and all that stuff. But, what would transform this defense into something that it isn't? That guy.
0: They have Bradley Chubb, of course.
1: Yeah.
0: But wouldn't this be the big answer that the Bills have been looking for? Von Miller kind of did it for a little bit, but with his age, and he had some baggage, and then he repeated some baggage, and he got hurt again, and all this other stuff. It didn't really work out with the money that was spent. This would be the big fix for the Buffalo Bills. Now, I'm not saying they should do it because the price tag is probably going to be heavy duty. We're talking about multiple first-round picks plus some things. Can the Bills even fit him under the salary cap? So as you hear this news, as you're on social media or listening to the 2020 ticker or whatever it is, and you see, oh, Myles Garrett might be traded, bring him to the Bills. This would be a Herculean task. And it would be hard for it to have been kept quiet, I think. You know, things get out when it comes to the Bills. They like to be in on things. In fact, I think Jeremy White even tweeted today, countdown for, the Bills were in on season or whatever.
1: Yeah, yeah.
0: It was just like the Bills are always in on something.
1: I like in on.
0: Right, it's relevant. We're doing stuff. We're sniffing around. They're always in the conversation, but yeah. They didn't do it. But
1: sometimes they do it, right?
0: When's the last big one?
1: The last time they did it? I don't know. Nothing is jumping. I mean, it's like they signed T.O. It keeps coming in my head, and that's not doing it.
0: Well, Von Miller was a big one. Stephon Diggs trade.
1: Diggs trade.
0: Those. But
1: that was real.
0: There's this residual effect that they're in. They do get it done.
1: Antonio Brown thing that happened. But
0: that did not get done.
1: Right, but it
0: right.
1: got done until it wasn't
0: always
1: done.
0: Always kicking the tires.
1: Undone.
0: Right?
1: Yeah. I mean,
0: Max Crosby, yeah. Hendrickson, fill in the blank on whatever big receiver. They're always lurking around.
1: Trade deadline receivers.
0: They're always lurking around.
1: Now, one went to Jacksonville and one went to Seattle last year.
0: Boy, if they could find a way to pull this off, it also would be pretty indicative. You know, if let's say, I mean, this is the hypothetical. The Bills have to trade away 3 first-round picks. Then we know that Brandon Bean maybe isn't planning to stick around. Like, all right, here we go. Let's just go ahead and make this trade. And if Myles Garrett does what he's supposed to do, then we win our Super Bowl, and then I have a contract for life. But if not, these aren't going to be my draft picks.
1: Let's treat it like the John Butler final draft, right? Remember that?
0: Yeah. Where
1: it's just like, you don't even want this team, do you? You're drafting for somebody else right now. This is terrible. I can't not think about the possibility. If this guy's going to be on a new team today, and who knows if this is real, who knows if it's a smokescreen of some sort, although it doesn't seem to be anything. It's even if Schefter who is often accused of just sort of helping teams and agents out with his information. Even if he's doing that, what's he doing? He's just announcing, hey, heads up, one of the best players in the league might be available. You know, it's harmless, and it's interesting, and it's fun, and I can't not think about that matchup with the Bills. And I am terrible with what's the cap situation, and then can you trade away cap and bring in that cap, and it makes sense? Can you rework a deal? Can you throw out the deal that he's got? What does it mean? You know, it's probably more of an issue for Cleveland getting rid of him than it is for a team that's acquiring him, because a team that's acquiring him can probably rip up a contract and start over with something that works for them, I would think. I don't know, though.
0: Dan, I hate to put you on the spot, but you were talking earlier about Schefter and that something might happen today. Do you know where that was? Was that on the air or was that on social media?
2: I believe it was on Pat McAfee, McAfee show.
0: All right, that's what we have on here in the studio, but they're talking about something else now.
1: And I can't hear them at all because I'm just listening to you.
0: Because we're talking on the radio.
1: Yeah,
0: but I was just curious to know what the context was, if he was, you know, what he was saying regarding that. That's a surprise, right? In a league that really doesn't have many of them. The leaks are all over the place. There are very few things that come out of nowhere. Everything is coming down the pike for weeks, like this A.J. Brown deal. Russell Wilson has signed a deal with CBS Sports today. People have been talking about that for weeks. He doesn't want to be anybody's backup. So
1: they're going to be way better.
0: CBS Sports.
1: Yeah.
0: Well,
1: good for them.
0: They can, and in a pinch, they can, you know, play some baseball, maybe. Crew.
1: Good point.
0: But yeah, the Beckham deal, people have been seeing that coming down the pike for a couple of months. People were talking about that at the flag football event that I covered for The Athletic, that the Fanatics Classic that Odell Beckham was in. Looked really good, too, by the way, because that is a kind of a showcase for cutting and quick twitching and jump
1: reminding
0: balling
1: people you're not old.
0: Right. You may joke about flag football, but if you're out there competing against guys who do it all the time and excelling, then that's a good sign. And a lot of people looked at Odell Beckham coming out of that tournament as, okay, this guy can play again. Look for him at the Giants. And that was what? 2-3 months ago. Yep. So anyway, things happen slowly.
1: I have the Schefter quote from the McAfee show. He said, I would go back to what happened when we initially reported that his contract was reworked. I had a couple teams call me and they're like, they're going to trade him. Eventually, they're going to trade him. That was the opinion of some teams. Oh, I don't hear today in there, but that's the quote from what he said on the show today. The story here, Myles Garrett's days with the Browns could be numbered despite receiving a massive contract 1 year ago after rescinding his trade request. Garrett's the second hottest trade rumor name in the league, only behind wide receiver A.J. Brown, who seems destined to land in New England. That's not just idle online speculation either. ESPN's Adam Schefter is hearing it directly from NFL teams. And then the quote. So that.
0: 100 days away, and here we are. It's NFL time. I know everybody still has the World Championships hangover after being happy for Finland and Konsta Helenius's golden goal. But let's wake up, people. Come on, it's NFL time.
1: I'm just happy for foreign announcers. Just to hear it, it makes it so much better. I love foreign, super excited foreign calls.
0: You're talking about Konsta Helenius.
1: I'm talking about the Helenius
0: not
1: goal.
0: Not Myles Garrett anymore.
1: We have switched.
0: I know.
1: Myles Garrett, I think he's American. I like it the best when it's like an NFL call and it's just in Spanish and I don't understand any of it. Like every now and then you just pick out one word, like I can't even think of a quick Spanish excitement word, but like
0: adios mio, Josh Allen.
1: Right. But it's just blah blah blah blah blah blah blah blah blah blah blah. Josh Allen, blah blah blah blah blah. And this is news. And I think we now have the proper pronunciation of his name on tape that we can use when having the conversation about how to say it on our shows.
0: But he has told us.
1: Yeah.
0: Maybe these people aren't saying it right.
1: It's always
0: these people.
1: These people. These Finns.
0: These people.
1: The Finns. You're always doing that with the Finns.
0: Yep.
1: No, it's my overall point about foreign names. Like, okay, he has told us, but he told a group of reporters. It's a telephone game thing. He told 10 people. Those 10 people come back with their version of what he said. Then we each have our own version of what he said. But I trust the guy screaming in Finnish about the game winning. Do we have the audio of the screaming? This would have been.
3: Helenius. Moser ei pääse kiinni. Helenius. Kiertää korkealle, pääseekö laukomaan? Helenius tulee!
0: Are you saying that's Spanish?
1: I haven't taken Finnish since high school. But what I think he said was, my house is on fire. There's a man inside of it trying to murder my family. It's Konsta Helenius. And then he said that again, but more agitated. I think that's a 911 call to try to get Konsta Helenius. I forget. It's been a while.
0: You know, that's one of the wild things about sports, and it's put into perspective. I think it was Howard Stern was the first one that brought it to my attention listening to one time, because he likes to play these bits where sports broadcasters just are going bonkers.
1: Yes.
0: And one of them was Tampa winning the Stanley Cup.
1: Mm-hmm.
0: And then there was another, like Columbus getting into the playoffs for the first time, and just people going
1: crazy.
0: Yes. Yeah. And he said, nobody gets this excited when their children are born. And it's just a great point. It was like, that's right. You know what? You're right. Why are we so worked up about this sporting event? I get it. There's the communal aspect. You don't need to have it explained to me. I get it.
1: Right.
0: But it is
1: funny.
0: Pretty funny to think that, you know, your wedding day is, you're not running around screaming,
1: right,
0: I married the love of my life, or I just, I'm the birth of your first child.
1: No.
0: Or you name it. Fill in the blank. Your graduation day.
1: No, it's mostly just sports. It's mostly just overtime goals. That's what overtime sounds like. And then the rest of life does not sound like that. And we have to deal with it. 803-0550, by the way, if you would like to connect with us, because we love connecting with the fans, courtesy of Northtown Kia. 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In conjunction with the 100 days before the NFL, you came in today like ready. You're just like, 100 days, Brad. Let's go. And you got a bunch of stuff.
0: Yeah, it's just neat that it's 100 days. It's also just a random number, but it is the June 1st aspect of it. Things can happen today.
1: We like round numbers, Tim.
0: One of my spies in Philadelphia sends me a text that's saying that what they're talking about on Philadelphia Sports Talk Radio today, coming from Jeff McClain of the Philadelphia Inquirer, that perhaps today a first-round pick will be sent to the New England Patriots for A.J. Brown. Or I'm sorry, vice versa, that
1: right,
0: the
1: yeah.
0: Patriots will send a first-round pick to the Philadelphia Eagles for A.J. Brown, reuniting him with Mike Vrabel.
1: Is that the expected
0: that's just
1: compensation?
0: That's what they're reporting today on Philadelphia radio.
1: But had we heard any of it prior? I mean, I keep hearing A.J. Brown, June 1st, all that.
0: All kinds of things have been thrown around at this point to reemphasize what I was just saying 5 minutes ago. We've been talking about a lot of these things for weeks, if not months.
1: Right.
0: And that is why the Myles Garrett situation is so interesting to me, that it's kind of been on the slow burn, like on the back burner. Yes, there have been, and I'm looking at it here, Cleveland media hinting at it, the Adam Schefter quote that you read,
1: right,
0: saying that there were inferences like behind the scenes of NFL teams saying, I don't know, it looks like they might be trading this guy. But nothing in the breathless reporting that is NFL media, of which I'm a part of. I'm not absolving myself from that.
1: You're not breathless.
0: But of this, hey, keep an eye on this Myles Garrett, man. This is he's going to go, here are the top five landing spots for Myles
1: right.
0: Garrett.
1: It's not in the A.J. Brown right. category of conversation.
0: So there, but when it came to the A.J. Brown thing, there were all sorts of possibilities. I think every potential scenario has been in print or spoken on ESPN.
1: But yeah, sources close to the Patriots seem to have landed us there on the assumption with A.J. Brown. I think it would be fun if that ends up being wrong, if all of this was for naught. Whether he winds up elsewhere or stays in Philly, just him not landing with New England would be cool with me. But obviously, that's the expectation at this point, and we're awaiting anything that would contradict that information, and there hasn't been any all along, despite the fact that, questionable ways of acquiring information and all that stuff leading to it. There's still no disputing or there's no contradictory information that says, oh, no, I don't think this story's right at all. He's going somewhere else. Today's June 1st. if the world is correct, A.J. Brown's a Patriot soon.
0: And to celebrate the fictional milestone of 100 days until the NFL season opener, ESPN.com put out a big collection of, well, I think it's 100 thoughts. And they had all of their analysts do this, that, and the other. Dan Graziano and Jeremy Fowler do the top 10 offseason storylines. Seth Walder does the top 10 MVP candidates, the top five this, the top whatever. And so the Bills are all over this thing. And I think it's interesting. And feel free to call in with your thoughts. Any of these stick out to you, 803-0550. But so Jeremy Fowler and Dan Graziano, 10 offseason storylines. The Bills D is one of them, in which Jim Leonard taking over, in which they kind of go with the counterintuitive point of everybody's focused on Josh Allen and the receivers, but it's the Bills' defense that really forced the coaching change. And the offensive coordinator is now the head coach, and you have a first-time guy doing that job and a first-time guy doing the NFL DC job. Seth Walder, MVP candidates, number one, Josh Allen. Ben Solak, the top 10 mini or training camp battles, and this was an interesting one for me. This is top 10 around the entire NFL. He picks Maxwell Hairston versus David Igbinosin.
1: Really?
0: Yes, because of the fact that Hairston has an injury history and maybe Igbinosin fits the scheme that they want to do better. He was a second-round pick. That's not a trifling asset there. So that's one that is on Ben Solak's radar.
1: Did you even think of that as a competition?
0: Well,
1: because I didn't.
0: Yeah.
1: I just kind of picture them having three corners because you're always playing a nickel, or you were. Maybe it's different. Maybe it's different with Jim Leonard here. But I just picture them having three starters, and you go from there.
0: Well, I talked about that on my podcast with Jonah Bronstein, Tim Graham and friends, by the way. Check it out on a platform near you. But Jim Leonard was asked about David Igbinosin, and the question kind of surprised me because, like you, I hadn't really thought of it that way. The Bills had just couched the Igbinosin pick as, we need depth, we value cornerbacks that much.
1: Yeah.
0: That's just how. In fact, after the draft was over, Brandon Bean had the comment that they went into the draft, their number one priority was cornerback.
1: Mm-hmm.
0: And I was like, whoa, okay, we get it. But there's been, other than the injury, Maxwell Hairston's played well. They like him, all mm-hmm. this type of stuff. So we just kind of figured it as well. This is a luxury position for them. But then one of the things that I talked about on the podcast was how Jim Leonard did not just dismiss this. Oh, here we go. We got a little breaking news. The Browns finalizing a trade of Myles Garrett to the Los Angeles Rams. In exchange for Garrett, the Rams are expected to send Jared Verse, a 2027 first-round pick, and other draft pick compensation still to be negotiated.
1: Well, that's fun.
0: Man, the Rams. They do not fear collecting superstars, do they?
1: Well, they just traded the defensive rookie of the year also. Like, that makes it fun. To me, if that is just Garrett being shipped off for a pick and it's, you know, future compensation. No, they're like, here's the young version. We take the older veteran version. We want to win the Super Bowl again now, quickly.
0: Earlier this offseason, they traded for Trent McDuffie from the Kansas City Chiefs, who's just finishing up his rookie deal.
1: Wow.
0: So, yeah, it's the Rams just collect. And they don't care for their draft picks too much. I don't mean they're at the people that they draft. I'm saying they trade their, you know, they infamously don't have first-round picks every year.
1: Yeah.
0: They just dump them. They just
1: collect. Which stinks, because they'd be high picks, always.
0: Yeah. And this is what Brandon Bean didn't want to do. Remember when the Los Angeles Rams...
1: I just did it in reverse.
0: Rams,
1: I made it the Browns, and I screwed up, so ignore the part I said just there.
0: Oh, I see. Yeah.
1: Now I'm ignoring. Now ignore me.
0: The Rams, when you said high pick, I thought you meant towards the end of the
1: other one, yeah.
0: So,
1: I screwed you up. I'm sorry.
0: The Rams winning the Super Bowl, they went all in to win the Super Bowl, and Brandon Bean has always said, well, we don't want to do it that way because then you're up against the salary cap, you have to hit the reset button, you might miss the playoffs, you have to rebuild, all this type of stuff. Well, lo and behold, last year, the Rams went to the NFC Championship game and should have won it, if not for Sean McVay having a colossal blunder on time management towards the end of the game. Which is also something I point to when people say, hey, you know, Joe Brady's going to be great just because it's different. Be like, he's the first time. He could be great, but there will be growing pains. Sean McVay screws up in games. The guy that everybody considers. Bill Belichick has screwed up in games with all these of men the have experience.
1: Trees. These men have trees that we worship. We worship their trees, and they do it too.
0: And they always – so, yeah, all right. So, anyway.
1: Wow.
0: Not to get too far afield, but, yeah.
1: Okay, the most interesting thing there, though, to me, is Verse going the other way because this very easily could have been – if you take Verse out of it and it's Garrett to the Rams for a first-round pick and other compensation, that is, the Rams just bought Myles Garrett from Cleveland. But when you add Jared Verse into it, it becomes almost a football trade, which is so much more interesting to me. I might be overplaying this, but no one told me Jared Verse was getting traded today.
0: So Jared Verse in 2024, his rookie year, he was the defensive rookie of the year, as you say, 4.5 sacks. You know, I don't know. I'd have to take a look at the field for that. I mean, his stats were way better last year. He's been to a couple of Pro Bowls for whatever that's worth. Not much in my book, but 7.5 sacks last year.
1: Well, 2 Pro Bowls in 2 years is something.
0: Yeah, it's okay.
1: You're on the radar.
0: I still have my new criteria as to when I consider somebody a Pro Bowler, and it's got to be pre-2008 or a minimum of 3. That's my before I can call you a Pro Bowler.
1: Okay.
0: In other words, Shedeur Sanders is not a Pro Bowler in Tim Graham's world.
1: Right. Well,
0: Dalton Kincaid.
1: When you're
0: or
1: seventh
0: Dawson
1: on the
0: Knox.
1: List, when you're seventh on the list, because nobody goes and it's a flag football game and it's different than it used to be for sure, but Jared Verse is in the category of non-fantasy football player that my children know about on defense. You know, like he's a guy, they know him. We talked about him last week when we were talking about the cards with the patches, the gold. There were 5 players in the NFL allowed to wear that gold thing. Josh Allen's one of them.
0: Jared Verse was another. That's right.
1: That's a big deal. If I'm in Cleveland and I woke up today to the news that Myles Garrett is going away, I'd be livid. And then if I woke up to the, or then an hour later, and I mean, we just heard about this 45 minutes ago, and we're 20 minutes into a show, and we're like, hey, watch out, Myles Garrett might get traded. And in the first segment, Myles Garrett gets traded. Think about that if we're doing Cleveland talk radio. Everyone's ready to be mad that Garrett's gone. And then Verse is coming in, and so is a first round pick, like, and more.
0: Well,
1: like, oh, okay.
0: The other thing, too, is that if you're a realistic Cleveland Browns fan, what difference does it make? Because the situation there is so abhorrent. You know, they're talking about Deshaun Watson maybe being the starting quarterback again this year. Mm-hmm. Shedeur Sanders, love him or hate him, huge question mark there. We don't even know what's going to happen with that quarter. But this is a team that has been a smoking crater for 10 years. And Myles Garrett obviously gives you something to be a fan of, and he was chasing the sacks record when the Bills were in Cleveland last year, mm-hmm. and I was just noted to myself, like, what are these Cleveland Browns? Are they coming here to watch Myles Garrett? Like, why are you – it was cold.
1: Oh, yeah.
0: Just like, why are you here? Why even come to these games? You're just – they're already eliminated from the playoffs. There was no fun, and there hasn't been fun in Cleveland for a long time.
1: How long ago did they come up with Factory of Sadness? And it's still like they haven't bounced back from that. They've had one playoff game since, right? One playoff win for sure.
0: Factory of Sadness, I think, goes back to before they returned after leaving for Baltimore. Factory of Sadness goes back. Anyways, but yeah, what difference does it make? So yeah. I would be ecstatic if I were a Browns fan.
1: Yeah, I don't need Myles Garrett.
0: I don't need Myles Garrett to help us get to 5-12. give me Jared Verse, who's still on his rookie contract.
1: Yeah.
0: And we can have a cheaper version, maybe build something with this guy who's – how old is he? Let's take a look. I don't know how old Jared Verse was when he came out.
1: Like 25.
0: He's going to turn 26 during this season. So he was older when he came out. You know, that's a COVID type thing. Some of these guys come out older. He was 24 as a rookie, turned 25. Anyways, so he's got a little tread on the tire, but fascinating.
1: Really is.
0: Maybe more to come.
1: Yeah, we are. It's June 1st has not disappointed so far. We're one segment in, one superstar has been dealt, and another star goes the other way in return. That's fun. I'm Brad. Tim Graham's here. It's WGR.
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5: That was the moment when I realized I got to do something. 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
17: Well, the Bills blew it again. Miles Garrett was available.
7: What is going on?
17: Miles Garrett is available, and they didn't get him. Look. Let's stop the calls before they stop coming in. Let me spit this out.
18: Huh?
17: I'm still. Wait a minute.
18: What?
17: So I told Dan about this before the show started. You weren't here yet. You were stuck in the Taco Bell drive-thru.
18: Yep.
17: And I was telling Dan I had a great lazy weekend. I think I might have taken two naps yesterday.
18: That's pretty good.
17: I absolutely took one. I was committed to it. It happened. Set the alarm and everything just in case.
18: I do that all the time.
17: Baseball game on, windows were open.
18: I have so many alarms in my phone.
17: Right?
18: Yeah.
17: And then later, I had another one where I think I woke up maybe, I'm missing about 45 minutes. I might have dozed off there, or I might have just been thinking. Might have just been, you know, resting my eyes and thinking. So anyway, bedtime last night, after watching a couple of documentaries to try to get to sleep, I finally go to bed at about 3 in the morning, and at 5:30, I was still wide awake.
18: Wow.
17: So by
18: we could have hung out.
17: We should have. So by the time I get in here, I'm frazzled. I have a fatigue headache, and I'm having trouble talking. So heaven forbid.
18: Well, for talk show hosts.
17: Yeah, well, but that's where I just keep coming in and saying to people, I'm a print guy. I'm a writer. I just happen to be on radio.
18: Yes.
17: Just like you.
18: I'm a writer.
17: With one extra W.
18: Who happens to be on the radio. That's a good point.
17: So what I was trying to say is, let me stop the calls before they start coming in regarding the Buffalo Bills, because they don't have a Jared Verse to trade to the LA Rams. They also don't have a pick that is going to be really early in the round, like Cleveland probably is. A Bills first round pick is probably somewhere in the 20s, if not 32. Whereas Cleveland, there's really no shot for that pick to be anywhere beyond
18: 14. Now you're reversing it.
17: 14.
18: Now you're reversing it, aren't you?
17: No, I'm saying it right. Cleveland's pick, if Cleveland is sending.
18: Cleveland's getting a first-round pick and Jared Verse and other compensation for Miles Garrett. So it's a Rams pick.
17: I am saying it backwards.
18: You're saying it backwards. We reversed
17: it. I need a nap.
18: Well, here's the thing.
17: I really need a nap.
18: The thing that I like about the trade is that there are two important pieces, not just draft picks, because who knows what those turn out to be.
17: There is other compensation involved. We don't know what that is.
18: That's right.
17: But I'm confusing myself.
18: But I just did the same thing last segment and probably screwed you up. There is a person that is a massive help to a football team going one way, and then a person who I think is also a massive help to a football team going the other way. That's what makes it an actual trade as opposed to just a sale. That said, when talking about the Rams.
17: Who on earth would listen to this?
18: To this show?
17: Yes.
18: Dan, they pay him, though.
17: Right, he has to.
18: Other than that, no one. I'm barely paying attention. How about you?
17: I think it's evident that neither of us.
18: No, I'm paying attention enough to catch when you're screwing up, and you're paying attention enough to catch when I'm screwing up. But the bottom line is, we walked into, hey, there might be a trade, and then in the first segment, Miles Garrett gets traded.
17: And the Bills don't have a Jared Verse to send to the Rams to get that back.
18: Yeah.
17: So don't be upset with Brandon Bean for messing it up, because they don't have the assets.
18: Well, the assumption there would be that the only thing they were looking for was the next pass rusher. The Bills don't have the next pass rusher to send in that trade. But
17: yeah, the Rams and the Bills first round pick is probably about the same.
18: The first round pick is, yes, that's probably
17: so
18: right.
17: The Bills have the first round pick.
18: Two bottom third.
17: They
18: of
17: don't
18: the,
17: have the Jared Verse and whatever this, we'll see.
18: Well,
17: what
18: they don't
17: the
18: have the Jared Verse at that position. But they might have the Max Hairston I'm not saying you want to trade Max Harrison, but they it doesn't mean they don't have anybody on their roster that would have interested the Rams. But
17: right.
18: for this happening, I mean, I don't think they woke up this morning and went, hey, June 1st, let's start talking about it. But for this to happen as quickly after it became possible as it did, clearly there was some thought put into it in advance, I guess, is my point. And I don't think there's nothing on the Bills roster they could have wanted. But if they were looking for, all right, we're trading Garrett, we need a replacement for Garrett, I don't think the Bills had that to offer to Cleveland.
17: No. But as Jeremy White tweeted earlier today, we will probably see a report where the Bills were in on it. Right? Because they're always, they sure. made the call.
18: Yeah.
17: They were on the phone with Les Snead, Rams general manager.
18: I prefer being in on it or pretending to be in on it than being completely irrelevant. So while I appreciate the joke that Jeremy is making, I still prefer this to 10 years ago when they're in on nothing. They're in on stuff. They have to be. You know, the NFL or ESPN puts out this list of lists for 100 days till kickoff, and you can't do a list without the Bills because that's how relevant they are to the NFL conversation. So I appreciate hearing, even if it's fake, I appreciate hearing that they were in on it, they were interested.
17: I don't think it's fake, but Brandon Bean has cautioned us over the years that they call on everybody. So technically they were in on it. But then there's going to be a list from Jeremy Fowler or from Peter Schrager, or somebody is going to put out a list and say the other teams, and there'll be three or four teams, and the Bills are always one of them.
18: Yeah.
17: Right? But doesn't that, after a while, just get annoying?
18: No. I think it's great. I want the Bills in every conversation.
17: Don't you want them to close a deal?
18: They close some deals. They have players. They go to the playoffs every year. They're fine.
17: Because of the quarterback. But I'm talking about all these other deals that
18: sort of
17: sniffing around relevance.
18: Sort of. I don't know that I want it if I've got Jared Verse. I don't know that I'm happy that I just gave up Jared Verse and a first-round pick to come support a team led by Matthew Stafford, who's probably playing his final year. Or did he announce it's his final year? I don't know if that's true, but wrapping it up, they drafted a quarterback.
17: No. Stafford is like, Stafford's a little bristly at this. Yeah, he's okay. Like, what's going on here?
18: Whatever. They're still wrapping it up. They're wrapping it up with the Rams. And to go back to the Bean point, we don't want to be like them. Well, I get not wanting to be like them because what it causes is this scrambling nature where you've got to do this every year. You get to June 1st next year, they're looking for the next Myles Garrett because that's the situation they have built for themselves.
17: That's the price of winning Super Bowls.
18: Well,
17: they've won one already, and they're knocking on the door again.
18: Super Bowl. I'm not going to hold
17: your hands
18: them
17: up like they won one.
18: They won one. I'm not holding that up as the model. The Rams are not the model to me. They are scrambling to remain relevant, and it's working so far. But eventually it explodes, or they just have to keep scramble. The Bills have chosen not to be in that position. I don't disagree with that. I wouldn't want to be in this spot where I get Jared Verse. He's great, and now I got to deal him and a first-round pick to improve to Myles Garrett to make sure I've got a chance to win in the window with Stafford. I can see not wanting to be in that position. I'm not saying they're doing it wrong. I'm just saying you can have a different approach than that. It's not like if the Rams do it, it's right, and the other 31 teams are wrong. They've won once.
17: No, you compared to how the Bills are doing it. Yeah. Like you don't want to have to scramble. 803-0550, would you want to scramble every year and have a Lombardi trophy and 3 years later be in the NFC championship game and knocking on the door of another but the scramble. Oh, well, somebody think of the scramblers. Oh, the scrambling. Oh, I just can't. You know what? I hate having things to write about and talk about. Oh, no, we have to scramble. Oh, can somebody scramble down to Value Home Centers and get some Lombardi trophy polish? We've run out. Too many fingerprints from fans wanting to have their picture taken with the Lombardi trophy in the foyer over at the new Highmark Stadium. Let's go get some Sterling polish. Oh, the statue of Brandon Bean out front needs some more polish too. Let's get some bronze polish. The Joe Brady statue, the Terry Pegula statue. Heaven forbid, somebody think of the scramblers.
18: The giant buffaloes. Who's going to polish the giant buffaloes?
17: I want some scrambling if I'm a fan. Scramble. Get me a Lombardi trophy. Scramble, and then if you need to hit the reset button, come back and keep scrambling while you got to maximize. Scramble to maximize your quarterback, because that's what it is. it's your quarterback. And yeah, Matthew Stafford's going to be gone in a couple of years, and maybe this window is shut. And they don't want 27-year-old Jared Verse, who still has his peak 3 years away, meaning that would be a total of 5 years.
18: Sure.
17: Or Myles Garrett right now. We have the reigning MVP who's of an age. He's a gray beard, Matthew Stafford. And Puka Nacua, we don't know if he's going to be a free man in another – I mean, who knows with this guy.
18: Right.
17: I mean, there's all kinds of stuff going on. Like, they're holding this together, and they're willing to scramble because their window is now. And they should have been in the Super Bowl last year.
18: Yeah, Bills too, without having to do all this stuff. I mean, really.
17: That's so simple.
18: They're right there. I know, isn't it? I refuse to put the Rams up there as the modicum. Like, you want to talk about the Patriots, what the Patriots were doing while the Bills were missing the playoffs and they're going to the Super Bowl and winning it every year. Like, okay, the Rams way is not a thing. They've won twice out of, how many Super Bowls have they been? 60? 61? They've won two, and one is recent. And now we're talking about it like they're doing, everything they do is right. Why can't we be more like the Rams? Is that?
17: Yes.
18: That's your approach. More like the Rams.
17: Yes. They won a Super Bowl. They're really good all the time.
18: I know.
17: They have superstar dudes.
18: They won a Super Bowl.
17: They got future Hall of Famers on their roster.
18: Yeah.
17: They got guys people care about. They got fantasy dudes, not just one guy.
18: Yeah.
17: They got all kinds of guys.
18: Yeah. Yeah. Okay.
17: There is not.
18: You're making me want to root against the Rams.
17: There's not a Bills fan out there that would trade what the Bills are right now for what the Rams have been over the last since Josh Allen came in.
18: 100%, I would do that right
17: you
18: now.
17: You don't want a Super Bowl.
18: Oh, I want a Super Bowl. It's coming. I want it with.
17: How do you know?
18: I don't.
17: You're nuts.
18: I'm not nuts. What you? Hold on. Your contention.
17: We did a whole show. We did a whole. We did a whole show when we first started doing this.
18: Yeah.
17: About would you take the Saints?
18: Yeah.
17: And what the Saints did because the Bills were being compared to the Saints.
18: What did I say? I don't remember.
17: Yeah. Right. And everybody called in and they were like, "Absolutely, we'd take the Saints in their one Super Bowl and not having and then not making the playoffs for the next 4 years."
18: Well,
17: with Drew Brees.
18: Once you've got the Super Bowl, then I'm willing to say, "All right, fine, I got my Super Bowl, yay."
17: What? The Rams have the Super Bowl.
18: Right. They had a Super Bowl.
17: Then you're saying you're
18: still trying to get there. Hold on. I think you just said.
17: Hands with me.
18: That's fine.
17: Hands with me.
18: Okay. He's crazy too.
17: You're contradicting yourself.
18: That sounds,
17: Rams have. Let's just make sure that you're aware of this.
18: All right.
17: The Rams have won a Super Bowl within the last 3 years.
18: Right.
17: Right?
18: Yeah.
17: They were in the NFC. So they have the Super Bowl. Just like you said, the Saints had the Super Bowl.
18: So are you asking me if I wish the Bills won that Super Bowl? Because I do. I also want the Bills to win this coming Super Bowl.
17: Yeah.
18: And then the Rams would also like to win the Super Bowl. And so would 30 other teams. I think
17: so
18: you said.
17: You're choosing hope over the, you want.
18: Getting Myles Garrett has nothing to do with the fact that they won the Super Bowl, though. Those are two separate things.
17: You said you don't want to keep scrambling.
18: I don't want to keep scrambling.
17: Because this isn't the way to do it.
18: I don't think it's
17: and
18: the way to do
17: it. And they're proving that they did it once.
18: They did it
17: and
18: once.
17: And they're about to do it again.
18: But the point that being made has not yet been disproven that
17: they've been closer to the Super Bowl than the Bills have been.
18: Not really. If the Bills won their game against Denver, they would have won against...
17: Factually, they were in the NFC Championship game last year.
18: Well, the Bills aren't allowed to play in the NFC Championship game. Maybe if they were over there, they would have been in the game.
17: In the conference championship game last year, factually speaking.
18: That's true.
17: They were closer to the Super Bowl than the Bills.
18: You got me there, man. You got me there. However, your assumption... What was the thing you said? We have to break. I'm going to say it anyway. The thing you said, there's not a Bills fan out there who wouldn't trade spots with the Rams right now, is crazy to me. Because it wouldn't even cross my mind to trade this era of what the Bills have been as it continues. Now, 5 years from now,
17: then
18: Josh Allen's broken down and it didn't work, then you were right. But I've still got this. I'm still counting on multiple Super Bowl wins.
17: This is like the gambler's thing. Like, I still got one scratch-off ticket left.
18: No, I still have Josh Allen. Josh Allen's not a scratch-off ticket. He's a monster.
17: Every season is a scratch-off ticket.
18: Well, all right. One out of 32 wins.
17: The game doesn't love you back as much as you love it.
18: This isn't hockey.
17: And
18: the game
17: something
18: loves
17: stupid
18: me.
17: Is going to happen, no. Like Brandon Cooks
18: football
17: not catching the ball,
18: football
17: and you're done.
18: Football loves me.
17: Or you
18: me.
17: Can have the Lombardi trophy, but you don't want that.
18: No, I do want it, but there's nothing I can do today that will get me the trophy from 3 years ago. It's not going to do anything for
17: so
18: me.
17: So you're saying from
18: I'm
17: this
18: saying we have to take a break
17: forward.
18: 3 minutes ago.
17: All
18: that's
17: right.
18: What I'm saying.
17: And you kept going.
18: Buddy, I know. It's my fault. 803-0550. Tim Graham, Brad Ryder, WGR.
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2: Brazil hosting the World Cup. The Maracanã waiting. Neymar injured. Captain Thiago Silva suspended. Belo Horizonte, the Mineiro. Germany scored in the 11th minute. Then five more goals in 18 minutes. By halftime, it was 5-0. Brazilian fans in yellow shirts openly weeping in the stands. Children crying. Adults blank-faced. Germany scored a 6th, then a 7th. Oscar pulled one back at the death. A goal so meaningless, players didn't even celebrate. Final score, Brazil 1, Germany 7. The most catastrophic defeat in the host nation's footballing history. They called it the Mineirazo, a wound deeper than the Maracanazo of 1950. A country had assumed the trophy was its birthright. Football has no birthright.
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3: You know, I don't think it is. I mean, we're trying. Listen, there's some moves that we could do that just say, hey, we're just going to go all in for this year and have a teardown. You know, we've been very diligent in how we've done the cap, and we're trying to avoid that type of situation. You know, it's not easy, especially when you get, you know, top paid quarterback, you know, highly paid receiver, Vaughn and Trey White and some of these guys. But ultimately, we think we've got a plan to continue to go for it year after year, and hopefully we can find a way to, you know, pull that title home for Buffalo here sooner rather than later.
4: That's Bills football boss, then just general manager Brandon Bean in 2023, referencing the Los Angeles Rams and how the Bills don't want to do it that way because, well, that wouldn't be fiscally responsible. Some other comments, Brandon Bean would talk about that quite a bit. Brad and I getting into it just a little bit ago as to which team you'd rather be after the Rams trade for Myles Garrett just a little bit ago, within the past hour. The Rams get Myles Garrett. The Browns get Jared Verse, who is entering just his third NFL season, former defensive rookie of the year with the Rams, and a first-round pick, and some other things that we don't know about just yet. So Myles Garrett heading to Los Angeles as the Rams tear down to the studs after winning their Super Bowl and getting back to the NFC Championship game. So they've done it on the fly. The Bills have tried to be slow, and, or I don't want to say slow, but they've tried to be steady Eddie and be competitive every year. And Brandon Bean has used the Rams as his measuring stick to say, we don't want to do it that way. We don't want to load up. We don't want to collect all this talent and then have to shed it, and then not be able to pay our players and have to dump contracts. Well, the Rams have figured out a way to do it after going to a Super Bowl in Sean McVay's second season, winning it in his fifth season, which was 2021, and then getting back to the NFC Championship game last year. The Bills think they have their next Sean McVay. They just fired Sean McDermott in hopes that they can get a Sean McVay in Joe Brady. And anyways, it's an interesting comparison to make.
5: Can I throw out some numbers here?
4: Sure.
5: Since the Rams won the Super Bowl, just because the conversation got a little, well, extended, a little heated. I'm fine.
4: Why are you saying since the Super Bowl? Why don't you want to include a Super Bowl? That's a big part of my argument is
5: they had already won it by the time that Brandon Bean said these things. They won their Super Bowl.
4: Right.
5: And then he's like, we don't want to have to blow things up. So,
4: that's right.
5: So since then, the Rams have won regular season. The Rams have won 37 football games. The Bills have won 49. The Rams have won one division title. The Bills have won three. The Rams missed the playoffs once. The Bills missed it none. The Rams have lost in the conference final, the division, and the wild card. The Bills have lost in the division, the division, the division, and the conference.
4: No. The Rams just lost in the conference championship last year.
5: Yeah, I've got that. They lost in the conference final. They lost in the division final. They lost in the wild card.
4: Yeah, they went 5-12 the year after
5: right. They
4: won the Super Bowl. And then they went 10-7, 10-7, 12-5, ascending with the reigning MVP.
5: Mm-hmm.
4: And granted, he's getting older. And they have reloaded. They don't have Aaron Donald anymore. They have Puka Nacua. They have Kyren Williams. They don't have Todd Gurley. They don't have Cooper Kupp. They just reload. So, yes, they do have to reload, but they do it well. And here they are, back one step closer, at least last season, to the Super Bowl than the Bills were. The Bills get to the end
5: record
4: of their season.
5: One of them won the division, one didn't.
4: And the Bills felt the need to fire their head coach.
5: And the Bills fired their coach. Yeah, they're changing things. There's no
4: They're
5: question
4: scrambling
5: about that.
4: A little bit.
5: But it is not, like, blatantly, your point was there's not a Bills fan who wouldn't switch places with the Rams, and I think that's

0: nuts because I for sure wouldn't switch places with
1: you. You don't want already to have had a Super Bowl. You want
0: it has no impact on me. What happened 4 years ago has no impact on me. He was talking from that moment on that they were trying not to blow things up,
1: right?
0: And they want to be consistently.
1: But you said this era, which would be the Josh Allen era, right?
0: Sure.
1: Since 2018,
0: yeah.
1: Since 2018, the Rams have been to two Super Bowls, winning one of them, mm-hmm. and are almost on their way back. They've reinvented themselves in the time the Bills have just had their singular identity.
0: You're cheating with the numbers because they went to the Super Bowl when Josh was a rookie and the Bills weren't in the playoffs. That's okay. I understand.
1: Okay, so they won a Super Bowl the year Josh Allen was already prime, 2021.
0: Yeah. No, he was great. He was great that year. And they lost a division game.
1: 803,
0: 05, 50. Which year is which, but this is not a slam dunk that the Rams have been a better team. There are multiple approaches to do things, and I'm cool with the Bills doing it this way.
1: Okay. Bill in Montana, he has thoughts on whether the Bills or the Rams are in a better position here in the last, this era. Brad said this era. Go ahead, Bill.
0: I like how you're always taking my exact words and using them against me.
1: Bill, are you there? All right. Sorry, Bill. See you, Bill. Mark in Rochester, what do you got?
2: How you doing today, guys?
0: Oh, good. Yeah. The phones are working.
1: I'm all right.
2: Yeah. Oh, hi. You were talking about scrambling. I kind of consider it scrambling when your general manager has neglected a position like wide receiver to the point where he's got to give up a second-round pick to a team that's going to cut the guy anyways because his salary cap is too high. And now, let's see, they signed Bradley Chubb this year. Wasn't he in the same draft as Josh Allen? It's always like, let's get that retread pass rusher because I can't hit in the draft. And so I'm always scrambling. He's always trying to catch up. So, yeah, last I checked, there aren't any Lombardi trophies, nor Stanley Cups in Buffalo, but yet how can you speak in the position of, boy, I'd really like to keep going and going and going. How about winning one? How about actually going for it? That would be a wonderful thing.
0: If they're not going for it?
1: Well, you mentioned
0: they haven't been going for it.
1: Hang on.
0: It's a ridiculous statement to make.
1: Mark raises a great point. The Buffalo Bills themselves don't want to keep doing it the way they've been doing it, Brad. They just fired their head coach.
0: That's right. They changed something.
1: So they don't even want to keep doing it this way.
0: Yeah, but I mean, you trade a pick for DJ Moore. That's a problem to you. You sign Bradley Chubb, who's in decline. He had 11 sacks last year. Or 8.5, sorry.
2: A second round pick for a wide receiver that was going to be cut because he's making over $20-some-odd million a year and they couldn't keep him under the cap. So the Bills bail him out and they get bailed out because he can't draft.
0: All right, but do you want to use logic here and talk about why you trade for somebody who's going to be cut if that is even in fact the case? And I don't remember if that was the case. Was he going to be cut? We know that. Why do you do that? Let's use logic. Why do you do that?
2: Because he's desperate.
0: Nope. Why do you trade for somebody who's about to be cut?
2: Because he's a moron.
0: No, you're missing it. Come on, I'll give you a third chance to answer the same question. Why? Let's be logical. Don't breathe. Breathe and be logical. Why would you trade for somebody who's about to be cut and is available for free? How about this?
2: He's a moron.
0: Why did the Broncos draft Red Murdoch as Mr. Irrelevant? To cut the line, man. It's to cut the line. It's so that it's not a player available to 31 other teams. He comes directly to you. That's why you do it. That's not being a moron. That's saying, with a second-round pick, I select DJ Moore, and I'm doing pretty well for myself at a position of need.
1: Okay, so when I'm giving you the choice here as to what you would rather have as a fan, why don't you want to cut the line and get a Super Bowl? Why do you like, no, I want to wait my turn. I want to keep going for hope. I don't want to have a Super Bowl already in the bag. I don't want a Lombardi trophy already.
0: Because I don't want to give away a great draft pick that I just made, a first-round pick next year, to get the guy that's a slight upgrade at the position, maybe. And then he comes in and what? He suddenly looks older this year, perhaps. Or suddenly an injury, whatever. It's too many eggs in one basket. I don't see the point.
1: I want the Super Bowl.
2: To your point,
0: yeah.
2: If he was to be cut, his cap number was $26 million. Do you think that they would have had to scramble, beg, and borrow to run to the front of the line to pay him $26 million and give up a second-round pick to do it? No, they would have been able to get him for the $26 million they ended up paying anyway and still have their second-round pick. So he didn't have to cut the line because he's a moron.
0: You hate every pick he makes anyway. What do you want him to have picks for? Right? I mean, if he's no good with the picks, then let's use the picks on a player who's proven.

0: your logic, right?
1: Even a blind squirrel finds a nut once in a while. Maybe if you threw
0: that's
1: a
0: just a cliche
1: bullet.
0: That doesn't apply to what I just asked you, but that's okay. That's fine. Thank you for the call, Mark. Appreciate it. 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It happened again today, Tim, where we've got a plan for a show, and then boom, something falls in our lap. Oh, Lindy Ruff's extended. Oh, this. Oh, Miles Garrett might get traded. Oh, he did get traded.
2: No,
0: in the first
2: Brad. Brad, is, Brad doesn't want a Super Bowl.
0: Okay.
2: Ryan in Toronto, you're on with Brad and Tim on WGR.
3: Brad, Tim, love the topic. It's Miles Garrett stuff. Rams going all in. That's the way to do it, man. That's the way to do it. Look at Brandon Mean. Brandon Mean, what he has done. All these boy deals for the next 2-3 years, he's going to come back and haunt us. It definitely is. He cannot draft well, like the last caller said. Right? It's going to come back and haunt us. Period. They were still playing for 1 minute for last year, for God's sake. And the man had more sacks than any of the players of Bills.
2: Ryan, I couldn't have said it better myself. 803-0550.
0: I know that crazy people don't think that they're crazy. But right now, I feel like I must not be crazy because I feel like I'm crazy. Does that make any sense? I bet it doesn't. I bet it doesn't. It's so obvious to me what I'm trying to say, and maybe I need more practice at talking into microphones. But the idea that Myles Garrett being acquired by the Rams today means, see, I've even lost track of what my point is. We started the show with Myles Garrett might get traded today. Of course I'm interested. Let's take a look at the roster. What could we, before we even get to that, he's gone. And it's a real player who was rookie of the year 2 years ago at the same position. And it's a first round pick. And who knows what other compensation is involved. And that to me, if I'm in Cleveland, I'm happy. Now, I also know things don't always turn out for me, turn out very well for me as a fan of the Browns. But I didn't just sell off an asset in exchange for a pick that I know my team is going to screw up. I brought in a guy that's a legit player, too. I'm not as excited getting him as I was the day they acquired Myles Garrett, again, if I'm a Browns fan. But that is a pretty nice piece of compensation for a player who wasn't going to be on my team for whatever reason. I feel good about that from a Browns standpoint.
2: From a Browns standpoint, yes, but they're also not trying to win a Super Bowl.
0: No, they're not trying to do anything.
2: Yeah, they're just trying to rebuild for not even this year or next year, but probably 2028. New stadium, all this other stuff. They're just trying to shuffle. They still have to get out of the Deshaun Watson deal. They have a mess on their hands. They know they're a mess. There's a lot to go through. And so for them, yes, Jared Verse, much younger, upside, with us longer. Myles Garrett will be long retired by the time Jared Verse could be in his prime, maybe a lifelong Bill or a Brown. Who knows?
0: Yeah.
2: You know, all that type of stuff. You're going to have to win him over and do the right things, but that's what happens when you're in the situation that the Cleveland Browns are in.
0: I thought of the other time this happened recently, and it was the Micah Parsons deal. That was the other one where it's like, that dude is available? And now that's my whole point right now. I don't have like a follow-up to explain how I felt about that and how that relates to the Rams and how it relates to the Packers and the Browns and the Cowboys. Like, I don't, none of that. But that was the other one when we were talking about opportunities that show up. Like, this massive player is on the market. Are you going to go get him? I mean, when's the last time the Bills went and got the massive player on the market? Cornelius Bennett? Right? I mean, that like massive trade in the NFL, huge ramifications. Oh, my God, can you believe it happened? Can you believe Buffalo's involved? It's 1987.
2: Yeah.
0: I think
2: that's probably true. I mean, maybe there's another one that even we could put in the conversation.
0: Yeah.
2: But Cornelius Bennett is one of the all-time epic trades in NFL history. So, of course, it's going to be there for the Bills in terms of its as the score to beat. I can't come up with any others. I mean, the Bills have needed to they need the assets to make a trade. You needed Ralph Wilson to want to spend on the player up to a certain point when determinant on whether it was salary cap era or not. You know, Ralph is like, am I going to pay for this? Am I not? Can we afford it? Then they had that whole era during the early part of the drought where it was cash to the cap.
0: Oh, yeah, that was
2: fun. That whole thing. How about Drew Bledsoe, I guess? That's a big one.
0: Yeah. I remember
2: in the division made it sexier.
0: Yeah.
2: The why would Belichick do this? Why would he improve a division rival at a time when the Bills were still pretty good? They hadn't entered the drought to where they're the laughingstock. That in that first couple years of Drew Bledsoe were like, hey man, we're happy to have this dude, right?
0: Well, yeah. I mean, they brought him in to throw to what, Moulds and Price.
2: You're in a debate as to whether Bledsoe's a future Hall of Famer at that point. He still had tread on the tire if he was able to keep going a little bit. Former first overall pick.
0: Yeah.
2: Had some records. Was still going to Pro Bowls.
0: Yeah, that was a big one. I guess there is... It's not fear of missing out. It's I just want to be involved. Like when a big player moves... We only had like 15 minutes of it today. I didn't wake up thinking about Myles Garrett.
2: Right.
0: And started hearing he might get traded. And then as soon as we start talking about it, he did get traded and the Bills aren't in on it. We didn't even get to the point where we could put together the package, the compensation package. So if we're going to say, if we're going to make fun of Brandon Bean for eventually being in on this deal, like, yeah, we made the call.
2: Right.
0: Like, pretend you're Bean and look at the roster and tell me what you give up that was
2: nothing
0: that he couldn't have done.
2: That's how this conversation started was Bean could not have made this trade. The Bills aren't in position to make this trade. They're up against the cap. They don't have the assets that the Rams would be looking for.
0: Browns.
2: The assets that
0: the Browns would have been looking for.
2: Why am I having a trouble with
0: because
2: that?
0: Because they traded all their stuff. But Myles Garrett switched teams.
2: We've both done it multiple times in this conversation.
0: Yes.
2: They don't have the
0: If the trade happened during our show.
2: The Bills don't have Jared Verse. Right. The Bills don't have a Jared Verse.
0: And neither do the Rams now.
2: That's right. So, no, they couldn't have made this trade. How about the A.J. Brown trade, though? Is that the same thing? Salary cap issues. I don't think that the Eagles are looking for a player. They just want to pick. You know, there's that part of it.
0: Is the statute of limitations up on you talking about your former colleague at The Athletic, Diana Rossini?
2: No, I don't think so.
0: It's not going to be about, like, the scandalous part.
2: Right.
0: What is assumed that happened there with regard to information? Like, is the assumption that Rossini putting these reports out there, presumably fed by Vrabel, helps them to get A.J. Brown and that it's a part of it? Or is it just, we know all of this because of what was going on, their relationship? Like,
2: I think people who know me and my work will know that I'm not afraid to, finger quotes, go there.
0: Yeah.
2: So if I'm going to talk on something, I would just not go there rather than tell a lie about it.
0: Okay.
2: So I will say this, and this is my genuine opinion on it. I think that it was such a salacious scandal that people were trying to find ways to make it a football story. So that way it wasn't just about journalism ethics or the scandal or just the, you know.
0: The TMZ of it all.
2: Yeah, the TMZ. Yeah. Right. And let's find a way that this gave the Patriots a competitive advantage, because that's what we do, right? The Patriots and Spygate and Deflategate and the owner at the parlor and all the different things that the Patriots do that are, whether it be football or otherwise, skeevy.
0: Mm-hmm.
2: And so, therefore, what did Mike Vrabel have to gain by doing this? Or what did the Patriots have? And so I think people were trying just to find ways to make it, well, that I don't see that.
0: So your answer to this question would be no. Had Rossini instead been hooking up with Sean McDermott, might it be A.J. Brown to the Bills on the first? Your answer would be no?
2: Yes, that would be yes.
0: Yes, your answer is no.
2: And I think that all the information that's been coming out since that scandal came to light is that A.J. Brown is still going to the Patriots.
0: Yeah.
2: So it's not that the information was wrong.
0: No. It's just that she had it perhaps obtained in a unscrupulous manner, perhaps.
2: Who's to say?
0: Not me.
2: Who's to say?
0: I'll say it. 803-0550. Winton is on WGR. Hello.
4: Hey, gentlemen. How are you doing?
0: Good. How are you?
4: Good. I just want to talk about, I think it was a pretty even trade as far as what both teams are trying to do. Obviously, Cleveland wants to rebuild. Miles wants the Super Bowl or a chance to, you know, to get a Super Bowl. So he goes to a very good contending team that was almost there. And now you got Jared Verse, who's going to be able to rebuild with them for the future. But I really just love how the Rams do their process from the draft and on to just trades. And they just go for it. I just wish we kind of went for it a little bit harder. I know you may get a down year if you miss a little, but I mean, the Rams get to a Super Bowl, they win, and I'm all on board for that. Just taking a little extra swing instead of just trying to be consistent every year, which I get the point of that. You don't want to be, you know, a loser, but, you know, I just really would like to get that extra push and just go for it a little more.
2: It's reminiscent. We talked about it a little bit earlier about the Saints point that we were trying to make earlier about the Bills and whether it be Joe Brady and his relationship with Sean Payton, different coaches on the staff, Pete Carmichael, you know, the Saintsification of the Bills. They kept dropping all these, you know, references to, you know, Brady is, I got my master's at Penn State, but I got my PhD at New Orleans with Sean Payton. They won their Super Bowl. Then they went 11-5 and 13-3. But then 7-9, 11-5, 7-9, 7-9, 7-9. They struggled. They never got back to the Super Bowl. They never got back to the NFC Championship game.
0: Well, they never got back to being a legit
2: they got
0: contender.
2: Back to the they lost in the wild card, lost division, no playoffs, lost division, no playoffs, no playoffs, no playoffs. Lost division. They did get back to the NFC Championship game in 2018. And then, so yeah, they had a lot of losing seasons mixed in there.
0: All right. Thank you, Wenton.
2: Yeah. Thank you, Wenton. Appreciate the call.
0: All right. We'll go next to Pennsylvania. We got Mike. Mike, you're on WGR. Hello.
5: Hey, guys. Yeah, look, you know, it's the bombshell that was dropped on the NFL today with Myles Garrett getting traded. I am sick and tired of our GM sitting on his fanny and not making moves. The Rams, they got the success. They know how to get rid of number one picks and make moves to make their teams better. And it's all about winning the championship in the NFL. I need Brandon Bean to get aggressive like this. And I'm telling you right now, if we don't win the Super Bowl this year, I want Brandon Bean out of there. If Myles Garrett's available and we don't make an offer or we don't make a big swing, you got to do this stuff. And Philly does it. New England does it. The Rams do it year in and year out. They don't need number one picks. They know how to reload their roster to win now when they have a quarterback, which the Bills have had a quarterback now for the last 8 years. I'm just sick and tired of it as a Bills fan of being the best team in the regular season and then falling in the playoffs because we don't have enough talent because our GM is incompetent of going out there. He's too afraid of parting ways with his number one draft picks while other teams are doing it and passing them up. And before you know it, Josh Allen's not going to be just 30. He's going to be 38, and we're going to be talking about retirement, and we're going to have nothing to show for it because our GM was too scared to part ways with his number one picks.
0: It's the only number one he's traded away for Diggs. Seems right.
2: Well,
0: right?
2: No, he's traded out of the first round each of the last two drafts.
0: Yes. I'm saying for a player. Like, I want a player that's already in the league. Here's my first round pick. Give me this guy that's already got an NFL track record. I think that's only happened once, and it's with Diggs. And then the smaller version of that is a number two for DJ Moore, right? I mean, those are his two big, I'm going to trade a pick for a player moves in the last 8 years, right?
2: Yeah, I think that's true.
0: Okay.
2: I'd need to go back and look, but, you know, because he does make a lot of trades, especially at the draft.
0: I mean, the Diggs thing was a big deal at the time. It was, we've got this quarterback. We see where it's going. We can't just do it with children. Let's bring in a veteran who's already shown himself to do it. And so he's not opposed to doing it. It has happened.
2: Right.
0: It happened once.
2: Well, what the caller was saying, he's too in love with his first round picks that he holds on to them, whereas the Rams trade their first round picks for all kinds of dudes. You know, to get Trent McDuffie, to get Myles Garrett, they infamously don't keep their picks.
0: Right.
2: They're like, let's just get rid of them. And with this guy saying he loves to pick. And so, he loves to accumulate the picks. I said each of the past 2 years, last year was Maxwell Hairston. So it's two of the past 3 years he's traded out of the first round.
0: Kincaid was the second round.
2: Yeah, Kincaid. Yeah. Kier Elam was a first round pick. So, yeah.
0: Well, that'll scare you out of the first round, right?
2: Right.
0: I don't need this thing anymore. All right, let's take a timeout. It's Tim Graham and Brad Ryder on WGR.
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3: texted in on the West Her hotline. I don't know.
4: Seems right.
3: We haven't mentioned the West Her hotline in a while, so I just give him a little freebie.
4: Yep.
3: To let us know about the LeSean McCoy trade. We were talking about the big trades for the big guy.
4: Yeah.
3: And McCoy was at the tail end, but still had
4: a few years.
3: Yeah. Oh, no. I mean, he was really good for the Bills.
4: Yeah.
3: But for the Bills to get that trade.
4: And that was...
3: That fell in Doug Whaley's lap.
4: And that was slightly giving up Jared Verse, too, because it was Kiko Alonso, who had been a rookie sensation. He didn't win Rookie of the Year. But he was, very well thought of. It did seem a little bit fluky. It was all interceptions where he just happened to be in the right place at the right time. And he had a couple of years here and there for Philly and then Miami. He was kind of a thing for a while.
3: Yeah.
4: But he didn't end up developing into the player that... That matched the promise that he showed as a rookie.
3: Eagles,
4: but that was a similar...
3: Right. Yeah. Eagles coach Chip Kelly trying to change the culture, I think. Wanted to move on from LeSean McCoy. Had knowledge of Kiko Alonso in the past. Bring him in. Let's go. Worked out for the Bills very well.
4: Yeah. That was a nice trade
3: for the Bills. Two more Pro Bowl seasons for LeSean McCoy. Three in a row for Buffalo. 12 games in his first year with Buffalo, 895 yards. And then he rushed for 1,200 and 1,100 with 19 touchdowns over his next two seasons with the Bills before he flamed out in his last year and then bounced around with Kansas City and Tampa Bay.
4: He went Super Bowls with both of them?
3: Yes, he did.
4: He might have went two Super
3: Bowls. Barely.
4: He had
3: no carries in those postseasons
4: right.
3: and was a healthy scratch a lot during the regular season for both those teams.
4: But he's a champion.
3: Two-time champion.
4: Times two. Like Rob Johnson, who's a one-time
3: Fringe
4: champion.
3: Fringe Hall of Famer. Probably not a Hall of Famer.
4: Probably not. Had he won Super Bowls as the starting running back, he would
3: I think
4: but.
3: So. He was on the All-Decade team, which is really good for your Hall of Fame candidacy. He was a two-time All-Pro, which is also significant for running backs because that's hard to do because there's just so many really good ones. But to be a two-time All-Pro, but 1,100 yards probably doesn't get you there.
4: Right. My favorite thing about him is I feel like he was the first person with credibility.
3: 11,000 yards, excuse me.
4: I knew what you meant. I knew what you meant.
3: Yeah, but you got to correct me.
4: I know, I should have said that.
3: The people.
4: I know. He was the first person I remember as a veteran part of the team giving credit to Josh Allen. Something along the lines of, and this is, I'm paraphrasing, but this is the impression I got from him. I don't like rookies, but I like this rookie. This rookie's something. And it was like, huh. And it sounded out of character for him to speak up in that manner. Not too different from Alex Tuck this year saying, we're here to win the cup. I'm like, oh, this guy. Okay, I guess we can talk about it now too. But LeSean McCoy almost... normalized talking about Josh Allen as a future superstar in the league. And so I give him credit for that. And he had some really good moments as a member of the Bills. Back to the Rams and
3: Wait,
4: their
3: real quick
4: overall.
3: On that. Okay. Josh Allen, by the way, as a rookie, outrushed LeSean McCoy 631 yards to 514.
4: Well, he probably noticed. He must have known. this guy's pretty good.
3: Josh Allen, 8 rushing touchdowns, LeSean McCoy, 3.
4: He's like, look at him. He's better at me than running. I'm awesome. Right. He's better than me, and I can't throw at all.
3: And the Bills are saying, we probably don't need this guy anymore.
4: Right.
3: We got Josh Allen. Let's get in.
4: Let's move on.
3: Motor, Singletary.
4: Yeah. Let's move on.

0: back to the kind of general concept of the conversation that's been going on here. The Rams are aggressive in using their first round picks to acquire players that are already in the league. We're seeing that. They are throwing caution to the wind at all times. Like, we're not using a first round pick. Brandon Bean wants to make picks. However, when it gets to draft day, he's also very open to, I want more picks. He loves picking. He clearly loves draft picks. He likes to do it. Doesn't necessarily need to keep his first round pick, but isn't willing in June of 06 to say, I've got an idea for how to use my June or my April of 07 pick. That's not really in the works.
1: It goes back to being the phrase that he used earlier, fiscally responsible.
0: Yeah.
1: The more young players that you have on your team, the cheaper your contracts. You got these entry-level deals, and the Rams don't play that game. The Eagles really don't. Well, the Eagles, they play all the games. You know, it's like going to the World Series of Poker, and there's that one game where there's the one event where you play everything.
0: Oh, yeah, yeah, yeah.
1: You play seven-card stud, yeah. You play Omaha, yeah, you play, and they're playing all the games. And they'll trade up into the first round to get a top 10 pick. They're acquiring picks. They're moving their picks. They're doing whatever it takes. Howie Roseman and Les Snead are kind of, you know, considered the best at what they do. John Schneider, I think you could maybe say that the best three general managers in the NFL are all in the NFC right now, with as dynamic as these guys go and the way that they build their rosters. I was able to find the quote from Brandon Bean back in 2023. This was after the Rams won the Super Bowl. And this is a story on ESPN.com about the Rams. But I believe he said this I don't know if he said this at the Bills pre-draft availability. But, you know, Brandon Bean has talked about not wanting to be the Rams a lot. He's used that as like, look, we're not trying to replicate that. We have our own thing that we believe in. That's what we're going to do. But here's the quote. And Dan had one earlier that I think was from Jim Rome. This was from something else, very similar. We're trying to work our way out so that we don't have just a teardown. And you see that happen from a team here or there, like, man, we can't do anymore. We got to get rid of some of these huge salaries. And the only way to do it is either to try to kick it further down the road, making it harder, or start trading, releasing, and taking those hits. We're trying not to do that. We want to be competitive every single year. And so some years, you're just not going to be able to get the big ticket item every year. And I know that's sexy to go do that. And listen, we want as many talented players as we can get, but we've got to be fiscally responsible. And so the Rams are obviously doing the other thing. The New Orleans Saints, which I think the Bills would love to replicate, as all the references that you hear from them talking all offseason about the Saints. That's what the Saints did. They had Drew Brees. They kept kicking that can down the road, kicking it down the road, trying to max Drew Brees' window, having to move on from important players, all that old stuff. So here it is. And I guess it goes back to the debate that we were having last hour of, like, would you rather? You're happy with the way the Bills are doing it? I think that most Bills fans would look at this. I even said every Bills fan. You obviously...
0: Yeah, no, that's not true. Shut,
1: but nobody's called in to agree with you yet.
0: Well, they just don't understand.
1: 803-0550. You still time to do it.
0: Well, there's another part of it
1: but
0: that's
1: But I think
0: left
1: the
0: out.
1: Bills fans would rather have the Lombardi Trophy on their mantle in the foyer at One Bills Drive that you can walk past and look at. And have on all the signage and whatever, and on your media guide. And
0: T-shirts and hats and whatnot.
1: T-shirt and hat game. Win one before I die. And another Super Bowl appearance, and then look like a team that's on the verge of doing it again.
0: I think the part that we've left out of this conversation is the age difference between the quarterbacks. Like, the Bills have a massive chunk of Allen's career left, if all goes right,
1: yes.
0: Obviously. And if all goes right for Stafford, they've got two more years of him, something like that.
1: Right. So why they drafted the quarterback this year.
0: Right. So you're in a much different position. We would be very confused if the Bills used a draft pick on a quarterback this season or next season or maybe even the following two seasons.
1: For the record,
0: they're
1: Stafford
0: in a different spot.
1: Just turned 38.
0: Okay.
1: Now, the thing about this is, like a lot of pocket passers, and you got to be a bit of a freak to be able to pull it off, like a Tom Brady or Aaron Rodgers. But these guys can play into their 40s, mm-hmm. pocket passers. And that's the thing that, and again, Josh Allen, great. I think he's a future Hall of Famer, best athlete I've probably ever covered. Maybe I want to throw Hasek in there, perhaps. I don't know. And I'm including the time when I covered the AFC East for ESPN, Randy mm-hmm. Moss, all those dudes. But Josh Allen at some point is going to have to change. Now, he's going to have to change the way he plays.
0: Right.
1: And that is the big, that's a big unknown, is how many more years do you have this type of Josh Allen as your quarterback before he needs to become like Randall Cunningham was able to do when he was with the Vikings very late in his career, and he did become a good pocket passer, but not everybody can do that. Now, I would bet on Josh Allen to be able to do that, but we haven't seen that. We don't know what that looks like.
0: Yeah. That said, I think we have seen him look good as a pocket passer. He just also happens to be able to do the other stuff. It's not like we have to, oh, no, now what? Now how's this guy with the rocket arm going to be able to pick defenses apart? It's a tool that eventually is probably going to go away, and that does shorten the window a little bit. But the conversation about a 30-year-old Josh Allen versus a 38-year-old Matthew Stafford and how you build the team around them is, to me, vastly different. Drew Brees was probably in the same, closer to the Stafford part of the conversation than he was to the Allen part of the conversation. So there's that, too, and I guess that's kind of baked into my overall philosophy here of what I'm trying to do. But I don't know. I don't think it's wrong to not emulate the Rams in every way, shape, or form. They're not the model franchise. Yes, they won a Super Bowl. Somebody wins it every year. And since then, they haven't. And they've been to a conference championship. And in that time frame, so have the Bills. And they lost it. And the Bills keep going to the playoffs. And the Rams mostly keep going to the playoffs. They just missed once. The Bills win the division every year until last year. The Rams have won one division since winning the Super Bowl. So it's two different things. It's two different approaches. There are a zillion moving parts. We all know this. That's why it's never black and white, despite that, despite the fact that that's how it sounded an hour ago when we're sitting here yelling at each other about it.
1: Seattle's also in their division. Like, the Bills don't have another team in the division that they have to worry about.
0: What about the one that went to the Super Bowl?
1: Right. That's just happened.
0: Yeah.
1: Right. Well, but you're saying long term. Yeah, when you're comparing, like, it's been a little tougher in the NFC
0: West. You're in a
1: West.
0: Duel first.
1: San Francisco. Just to get out of there. Yeah. You know, these teams go to the Super Bowl.
0: Mm-hmm.
1: So, yeah, it's a little tougher. And that probably also is how the LA wants to load up. They might feel like they need to survive. All right. Jerry agrees with Brad. Jerry, you're on WGR.
2: Hey, good afternoon, guys.
0: What's up?
2: I agree with Brad, and I'm going to tell you why. It feels like the tank. Like, you know, let's commit to something, and then when it doesn't work, down the line, you're screwed for 15 years. The lifeblood of your team, once you have a franchise quarterback, is the draft. You need all kinds of players on rookie deals once you're paying somebody 20% of your salary cap. Now, if you think that the Rams are better because of Myles Garrett, I would agree with you. But again, I've made this point on the show hundreds of times. Name the top 10 pass rushers in this league, and not one of them has a ring and definitely doesn't win games. They barely make the playoffs. The Micah Parsons, the Khalil Mack, you know, paying that much money for someone that influences six plays a game and has 14 sacks this year is not economically sound.
1: Well, that's what the Bills have been trying to do for a long time with all their draft assets, free agency, whether it be Bosa or Chubb or Von Miller. They've been chasing that guy. They've been doing it as a bargain type thing. They get guys who are coming off of injuries, and that's probably a wise way to do it because you're getting the potential of the game wrecker. And when you might need it in a flash, but you're getting it at a discount. So yeah, I agree with that. But Myles Garrett is like a difference maker. This is a team that was a minute and a half away from going to the Super Bowl last year. So in that regard, I think that this is a luxury that the Rams feel that they can afford, and will make a difference for them. So yeah, I in large part, Jerry, I do agree with you that it might be even an overrated, like, running back. There are some positions. All right, I get it. So I understand your point, but I think that for the Rams situation, Myles Garrett is a difference maker.
0: This fits in. We're calling personal text messages the West Hur hotline now, right? Is that
1: sure.
0: Right? Okay. On the West Hur hotline, oversaturation of picks in the late rounds is cheaper than signing bum veterans. Also covers up his misses early because he hits late. Escapes some criticism is my point. That's probably right. You just pile up those players, and then I don't even have a name to throw at you, but Benford, whatever. You can miss on Elam and you hit on Benford, and it covers some of it up a little bit. I don't know exactly how it ties in, but it connects with the lifeblood being the thing. Jerry hung up. I needed to talk to Jerry. I specifically needed to talk to Jerry.
1: You told me before the show you hoped Jerry called in.
0: I did hope Jerry called in, and then I was going to say it right now. So, Jerry, if you're still listening, call back during the break because I need to talk to you. I need specifically to talk to Jerry from Kenmore.
1: Hey, also, Bills fans, if you like former really good superstar decorated receivers that you used to want on your fantasy teams or on your Madden teams.
0: What you got?
1: You've lost a couple today. Oh. The New York Giants have signed two, Odell Beckham and Juju Smith-Schuster.
0: I didn't know about that one.
1: Yeah. And so A.J. Brown, we still haven't heard yet.
0: Yeah, but
1: still, there's a lot of feeling that a trade will be announced today to the Eagles.
0: You're leaving out the Bills' big move today.
1: Oh, I forgot the guy.
0: The Bills signed a guy who doesn't have a Wikipedia page. He's a receiver.
1: Mac Delaney.
0: Mac.
1: Yeah. Fresno State. He was released by the Jets last month.
0: And he was on the Super Bowl champion Seahawks for four days last year.
1: On the practice. He was on the Seahawks practice squad for 4 days.
0: So he knows how to win.
1: That's
0: right.
1: He's
0: got 4 days of learning how to win.
1: That's right.
0: Football's so dumb sometimes. All of it. All right. Timeout. Jerry, call back. I need you. We'll be right back. It's WGR.
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13: 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Hoda Kotb reached out, Oprah, George Stephanopoulos. So I said no. I was booked

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1: 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On WGR.
2: We'll get a name eventually, right?
1: Do we get to name it?
2: I doubt it. I think we get to suggest things, and then we'll be told what we're called.
1: Will we get a ticker guy? Will we get somebody to read headlines like Zach Jones?
2: I don't know.
1: Will we get video? I don't mean Zach Jones would do it. But somebody of that vein.
2: Somebody reads sports news.
1: To come in and give us the headlines.
2: It's helpful. It's helpful to know what's going on, to get that little update.
1: We don't get that. We don't get intro music.
2: No.
1: Well, not yet, anyway. We haven't. I just want to know what we get. What do we get?
2: I want to
1: know what's in it for me, as Ray Kinsella once said.
2: Did he say that?
1: Yeah, he was like,
2: is that Costner?
1: He's like, yeah.
2: Okay.
1: He's like, I want to know what's in it for me. They're building this field. What do I get out of it?
2: Your dad's going to come back as a ghost. Spoiler alert.
1: He didn't know that the time.
2: He might have. He figured it out. He knew that it was the right vibe. He knew it was something to do. So I'm not sure what we get. I would imagine the show would have a name. I would imagine it's not just maybe they might take our pictures. There might be pictures of us. Like when you go to download a podcast version of the show, it wouldn't just say The Extra Point with Sal Capaccio hosted by Tim and Brad or whatever.
1: Are we going to be back to back with our arms folded?
2: Yes.
1: Probably.
2: The only other time I ever did a photo shoot for a show, it was with Reuben Brown, who was playing for the Bills at the time, and he had a yellow motorcycle with a sidecar.
1: Oh, I remember that.
2: And I went out to his house, and I got my picture taken sitting in a sidecar of Reuben's motorcycle, and it's pretty great. I don't know if I still have that photo anywhere, but it might still exist online. I don't know. That was awesome. So I don't know if we're going to do that. Reuben's not in town. We can't get his motorcycle. I don't even know if he has that one anymore, but we should back-to-back with arms crossed is a good... It's a good starting point. I don't know where it's going to go from there, but it's a good clubhouse leader. We'll take that.
1: You, one of us in another's headlock, really giving him the business. One of us just giving the other guy the business.
2: I'm not sure. I'm not sure how it's going to work. So I asked Jerry to call back. He called back, and then his phone was breaking up, so I still didn't get to have the conversation with Jerry that I need to have. So hopefully Jerry's going to call back and give his number to Dan, and then I can call him later because I need to talk to Jerry.
1: Do you want to say on the air what it is?
2: No.
1: Drug deal?
2: It's not a drug deal. Sure. We rescheduled a baseball game for tonight, and we don't have an umpire. And Jerry's an umpire, but I don't know if he's a Western New York umpire, because if he is, it sounds like he's busy because they're all busy because we just rescheduled the game within the last 24 hours. So we're desperately looking for an umpire that is unbiased and not representing either of the two leagues involved in the thing, because I don't want to have to be the umpire because that's no good because my kid's on the team. Worst case, we're playing the game. Worst case scenario, it's me, but it shouldn't be me. It should be somebody else. And Jerry's an umpire, so I tried. That's all. That's the whole story.
1: I don't think I could ump a game.
2: I love umping games. I love it. Whenever somebody doesn't show up, I'll just step in. But it's usually for a scrimmage type of situation. This is a real, super important 11-year-old baseball game that's happening between two rival organizations. And I don't think it would be right.
1: You can't enjoy it.
2: Oh, I enjoy it.
1: And you want to,
2: all the balls and strikes are correct. All the calls are correct. Nobody gets screwed. I love it.
1: But you can.
2: The state of umpiring in America needs to be discussed. I'm here to fix it.
1: I agree with that.
2: More adults, fewer children.
1: Ethically, not challenged, but you could. You're just putting yourself on the brink.
2: That's why I want to talk to Jerry. We'll be back tomorrow on WGR.
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3: Potentially a day of trades in the NFL, and we've already got one on the scoreboard. Multiple reports had the LA Rams acquiring two-time Defensive Player of the Year Myles Garrett from the Cleveland Browns for two-time Pro Bowl edge rusher Jared Verse, a 2027 first-round pick, a 2028 second-round pick, and a 2029 third-round pick. Another trade to keep an eye on over the next couple hours, Eagles wide receiver A.J. Brown potentially being on the move to New England. This has long been reported, but the teams had to wait until 4 p.m. today so the dead cap hit for the Eagles could be split over the next two seasons, making the trade possible. Nothing official yet, but we'll keep you up to date if anything does come down over the next couple of hours. That's not all in the NFL. The Bills did make a small roster move today, signing wide receiver Mac Delaney and release cornerback Daryl Porter Jr. The Giants are bringing back wide receiver Odell Beckham Jr. Beckham Jr. was with the Giants from 2014 until 2018, and the Giants also signing wide receiver Juju Smith-Schuster. And Russell Wilson appears to be making the move to television, as reports have him finalizing a deal to become a CBS sports analyst. Then in baseball, the Mets, they're out west versus Seattle. First pitch for that game is at 9:40. That's your Paddock Chevrolet Sports Update. Paddock Chevrolet with you for the extra mile since 1935. I'm Zach Jones for Western New York's Voice of the Fan, WGR.
1: Mike Shope and the Bulldog.
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9: Okay, hi there. Hey now, even. I'm a little bit overrun with thoughts.
10: Well, it's just too many thoughts. Let's sort them out and see what happens.
9: I mean, that trade has to be talked about.
10: You think?
9: Yes. And guess my position. I flatter myself to think you would have any idea, or anyone would have any idea, but what do you think? What do you think I think about it?
10: I should know, but I really don't.
9: I can't. I mean, is physically what I want here as a modifier? I can't not appreciate what the Browns did. I can't not respect it.
10: Sure.
9: They're going nowhere.
10: Yeah.
9: He's 30.
10: And they got
9: a guy who's maybe almost as good.
10: He's excellent.
9: Yeah. And a first and a second and a third.
10: All right. Yeah.
9: And it's less money.
10: Yeah, now you got a different conversation on your hands that the Browns are any kind of a contender. But yeah, I mean, that's not, I'm not surprised to hear that. I guess I should have guessed that. But I love it for the Rams too.
9: I think you can.
10: I think I love it for the Rams too. I think, you know, they must, I mean, who doesn't view Myles Garrett as some degree of an upgrade, at least in the very short term? You know, we'll see how what kind of shelf life Garrett has as a top level performer out there. But I just, the Rams of all teams. Like, they just keep

0: finding ways, despite having the burden of the $50 million quarterback on their roster and on their salary cap.
1: It sounds like you're winking.
0: They find a way to just continue to add guys. And, like, we'll see. I don't know. Like, you know, there's a lot of already speculation about, does this mean they're already decided they're not going to pay Puka Nacua or, you know, whoever, any other number of young guys? I don't know, but what it means to me is that they're telling everyone they're trying to win the Super Bowl as hard as they possibly can again this year. And I tip my hat to them because they always find a way to divest themselves of these picks and still be, I mean, they're not excellent every year. There's a bottom out year in there, I think, right after they win, where they missed the playoffs and went maybe 7-10 or something.
1: 7-10. Come on.
0: But they've been kind of the same level of contender, except for that one year, every other year of this run since they won. Like, they won it, had a bad year. Maybe not the year. There's a bad year in there. I just don't remember if it's right after the Super Bowl.
1: It is. 5-12.
0: 5-12 even. Okay. And
1: last in the league in yards. Oh, that's the year like Mayfield stopped by and that year.
0: That's probably right. Yeah.
1: Okay.
0: Yeah. Maybe is that where they draft Verse? Maybe I don't remember how high a pick he was now. But anyway, the churn just keeps going, and they're right there. They're every bit level of the contender that the Bills have been. Well, every one of these years,
1: it's the kind of trade that you wish would happen more often because it makes sense for everybody. It's just that money gets in the way. And I think maybe image and optics, if that's the same thing. The people in charge are maybe on their last, you know, their last gasp as a GM or something. You have all these other, like, there are politics that get in the middle of it. But see, this is why fantasy is so great, because that really doesn't happen in fantasy. You have every year, every league, dynasty, you have teams that are like close, and then you have teams that are not close, and trades like this are just a fait accompli. Like, they should happen, and they're exciting, but it's fantasy, so nobody cares.
0: Right.
1: If you're not in that league, this should happen in sports more often, and it doesn't. But when it does happen, it's kind of, it's exciting, and it's sort of a reminder of that. That if you have, I mean, the Browns, there's a lot to be said for the Browns here too, in how they have been. I like this point. This is almost like a Sabres point before last year or this year. Is it too soon to call it last year? It's still this year because they're still playing hockey. But
0: I'll get back to you with a ruling on that later.
1: The Browns having been losers for so long, I think makes this tougher in theory to do.
0: I guess, especially after, I mean, it was just last offseason that there was all of the, like, Garrett made the rounds at the Super Bowl, and it just sounded like, I know how the Browns sounded. The Browns sounded like, we're not trading him, but he sounded the whole time like, I got to get out of here. And then he signed that dopey contract, and it never really made sense for the Browns to do that. Like, yes, you want to protect yourself and keep a premium asset on your team, but what is that going to get you? It's not going to get you anywhere. You're just going to pay the guy a ton of dough, and he's going to pile up a bunch of numbers, and we'll argue about whether he's a Hall of Famer or not because his team always won three games. I don't know. Like, it just was going nowhere. So they're out of that, which is smart. Verse is younger, so his peak should maybe still be coming if he's not already in it, but it'll last longer than you would assume Garrett's does. So it makes every bit of sense for, yeah, everyone wins to me here. Except maybe Jared Verse, who goes from a Super Bowl contending team in Los Angeles to a Cleveland team that is just not seemingly going to be that interested in winning because they're not that close.
1: Well, apologies if the answer to this is known, but when you think back to last year and Garrett signing that deal, that was pretty shocking because he was supposed to be, he wrote that letter.
0: Right.
1: And he was going, he wanted to win, and then it's like, remember, everybody made fun of him.
0: And the GM said, like, he's going to be, you know, something about the Hall of Fame. He was like, I want to win Super Bowls. I'm not here just to go to the Hall of Fame.
1: Right, before the letter.
0: Right, before the letter.
1: The letter was in response
0: to
1: that.
0: Yeah, right. Right, it seemed like it was really getting nasty there.
1: Well, then he signs and everybody laughs.
0: Right.
1: At him. And I wonder if the GM is the same guy for all these years. Like, Barry has been there going back several years. And that's interesting, too. I mean, that's part of the earlier point that, you know, he must have some confidence that, well, I mean, he would have to, that a trade like this isn't gonna sting him. Like, this is what management would have to, you know, support it. But I bet, again, sorry if this is already known, whether this is or is not accurate, but I bet last year that they sort of had a handshake agreement that in a year from now, listen, here's the money, here are the terms, in a year you'll be movable. And so give us 1 year, make it look good, go win the defensive player of the year again, I guess.
0: Set the sack record, single season sack record.
1: Right, right. And then we will, if we're not suddenly good, then we'll move you.
0: Well, now we know why they did whatever bookkeeping they did earlier, like right after the season. There was all this reporting about, I don't understand why they're doing this with the money, because all it really does is make him easier to move.
1: Well, that was the point.
0: There it was. That sometimes the easiest and most reasonable answer is the right one. And so that was indeed what was happening there. And the Rams pounced. So, I mean, I love things. I was listening to Tim and Brad on my way in. It's kind of cool for me that, you know, I got these two guys that have been friends of mine for a long time, and they're doing this show now pretty regularly right before us. And just hearing them talk about the Bills approach and the Rams approach. And, you know, I don't know a Bills fan walking around right now that wouldn't want to have traded for Myles Garrett. But your problem is, you know what you don't have? Well, you don't have money, for one thing. You don't have cap room, so there's a problem there. Somehow the Rams do. I don't know. I'm not sure how that all works, but they do. We don't. They've got a lot of great players. They've got a $50 million quarterback. Okay. But I don't have Jared Verse. That's who I don't have. I don't have a up-and-coming or even already provably excellent edge rusher to divest myself of if I wanted to upgrade. I mean, you're already talking about a guy like, I would have been excited to find out the Bills traded for Jared Verse.
1: Oh, my gosh.
0: But I mean, the guy's excellent. So to think that you find it possible or necessary even to upgrade from that guy to this guy is pretty incredible and is a risk because of the age of the two players involved here. One guy already costs. He comes with all this money attached, and the other guy is not even to a big contract yet. It's like most teams shy away from that. Like, I've got a pretty talented, pretty comparable, I guess. I mean, one guy's the defensive player of the year. The other guy's not. I know. Okay, so it's not. But I think
1: it's comparable.
0: Verse is close enough that I think it's stunning that the Rams were shopping for a pass, like someone to upgrade him. Because you would easily sit back and just go, yeah, we're all set. I drafted him. He's excellent. We'll pay him. We developed him. And that's the Bills model. And like, I'd be happy to have someone like Jared Verse, but I don't. And therefore, like, anybody that's out there going, how come the Bills weren't in on this? Money, and I don't have that guy.
1: Well, that's almost everybody's model.
0: Yeah.
1: I mean, the Bills are not the exception
0: that's
1: here.
0: Right.
1: The Rams are.
0: That's right. That's right.
1: I mean, most teams in any sport are gonna, you know, hold close to the vest the player like the Verse is.
0: Yeah.
1: Score to win. And I guess I can't help but smile. I mean, the Rams are different, and it makes it all more interesting. It doesn't have to work. I mean, really, this is also a defensive player, not a quarterback. They did that. I mean, how different is it from when they traded Goff for Stafford? Like, this is kind of how much better is Stafford than Goff? You know, a little, I guess, maybe. And then they went and won, and Goff's been good for Detroit, but it was the same kind of thing where they were willing to give up a lot of assets to make that, whatever you want to say, kind of upgrade.
0: I mean, this all just happened within like the last like 2 hours or so, right? This news broke. But I read some reporting already that indicated the Rams were in on this idea as far back as the draft, if not before that. And one piece of speculation I read was that it's thought that they drafted Simpson, the quarterback, now because they were anticipating not having next year's number one. Because they thought they were going to make this deal, and they wanted to make sure they had someone in the pipeline to develop behind Stafford, who they're very much like year to year with. And I'd like, well, we're not going to have our one next year, so we better get a guy. Which is, you know, that's some planning.
1: They had another one from Atlanta, so they could it made that mm-hmm. easier because they had Atlanta's one from last year's draft. I mean, it's just pretty sexy. It's pretty cool. Could the Bills have done it? Maybe not. Would the Bills have done it? Maybe not. But I want to say again, I don't know. It's what does this sound like? This sounds like Dick Geron, maybe. But it's really hard to win. And the difference between Garrett and Verse this year only, because then that decreases, it compounds. Mm-hmm. The next year you don't have the first, so then it's the difference between Garrett and Verse and a one. All of that. What does it really mean to their chances? They're in a very tough division. They're not, I mean, I know people say like Sam Monson, like they already had the best roster. I'll give him that. They might have already had the best roster. But they didn't win last year with the same roster. Mm-hmm. Seattle did. And it was close. They had to beat them twice in close games.
0: It's funny enough, like I I was out for a late does it have to be called brunch if it's a late breakfast? Whatever. Anyway, I went for breakfast.
1: What time?
0: 11:30.
1: That's not breakfast.
0: Okay. Anyway, but I had breakfast foods.
1: That's lunch.
0: I had breakfast foods with a Bloody Mary. So I brunch.
1: Today?
0: No.
1: Jeez. What makes brunch brunch?
0: Sunday. The Bloody Mary, I think, is what makes it brunch.
1: No.
0: That is not breakfast anymore if you're ever an alcohol, I think. Anyway, so I was out, and there, you know, it's 11:30 in the morning, but there's a restaurant, and there's a bar area, and we ended up in the bar area, and there's TVs on, and they're like, last night's Yankee game is on.
1: Oh,
0: but the TV that's right in my line of sight is on the NFL Network, and they're showing the Rams-Bengals Super Bowl. And it's the end. It's like the Rams score to go ahead, and now the Bengals get the ball back.
1: Yesterday.
0: And this is yesterday. I'm watching this.
1: Right.
0: All right. You know, having no idea about a Jared versus Miles Garrett trade. But how's that game end? That game ends with Burrow under siege from Aaron Donald. And like all the machinations about the roster and the age and the salary cap and all the stuff, I'll bet you somewhere the Rams would just tell you, we got Miles Garrett, so he makes that play at the end of a game. Or at the end of the conference championship game or the end of the Super Bowl, because we've been missing that since Aaron Donald has not been here, so that's why we did that.
1: Maybe he comes back.
0: Maybe, I don't know. But like that's like right now that guy's this much better than the guy we traded away. And that's worth doing. And paying all the extra stuff and the extra money. I just love how ballsy it is. It's just so bold. For a team that's already won. Recently, right? I mean, that's only 5 years ago, 4 years ago.
1: Yeah.
0: What is that? Five years ago now. Just stunning.
1: 21 season.
0: Okay.
1: Well, I doubt we end up sort of holding court on this trade because people are not going to call us to engage on it, I would think. I mean, right?
0: Yeah, I will. Yeah, the only thing you could say is like I'd love the Bills to be able to make such a trade.
1: But I do again want to stick up for the Browns because I think what they did is very hard to do. Not everybody would put it like that. Some would say how easy it is. Like I mentioned the Sabres before. I don't know if the Sabres were even this aggressive. Like they were always dumping. So I don't know. Like you. You might get tired of that as a mm-hmm. franchise. And the Browns could have sat there with their Deshaun Watson stock and their draft picks and been like, what do you mean? Why would we do this? But I bet it was the plan going back a year mm-hmm. to make this move. And I don't know, like I'm sure like we've talked about and you're saying, a lot of people are going to rag on them or tell you how much better the Rams got. I think they probably got a little better. Maybe a lot, but it's hard to know. And the guy that they gave up is really good. Good to see it. I thought here Odell Beckham was going to be our first topic.
0: Right.
1: Speaking of the Rams and that Super Bowl in which he tears his ACL
0: That's right.
1: 5 years ago.
0: Yeah.
1: I mean, not necessarily a huge topic, but it would be interesting to talk about him. The Bills go to L.A. for a Monday night game in week five. And the Rams, who already were the betting favorite, which that's interesting in itself with Seattle out there. How many times does that happen where the defending Super Bowl winner is in your division and you're still the
0: favorite
1: to win the whole thing?
0: Yeah.
1: But the Rams were just above Seattle. Then it's Buffalo and Baltimore. That's the top four. And the Rams' odds got shorter. I guess that's not surprising, but this is not a quarterback. And if they didn't have a good one, they wouldn't have been the favorite in the first place. Mm-hmm. So they weren't trading for one, but the Rams get a little bit more love in the betting market today for this trade. I made a bet yesterday.
0: How'd that go?
1: Ugh. I made two.
0: I shouldn't have rushed to the end.
1: I bet two. I made two bets yesterday, and one of them is already dead. That was a golf bet.
0: Sorry to hear
1: which,
0: that.
1: You know, you can't expect to win a golf bet.
0: Well,
1: really.
0: You can hope to. Yeah, but yeah.
1: You can't expect
0: to. You make that on a Sunday, it's over.
1: Yeah, I bet Spawn.
0: Right.
1: I like Spawn. I was watching it, so he didn't get there. I made a Conn Smythe trophy bet.
0: Oh, all right.
1: Through.
0: We can do that?
1: An intermediary. No.
0: Okay, I was going to say. I didn't. All right.
1: Nope.
0: All right.
1: Through an intermediary.
0: I see. All right.
1: That isn't Sam. No, because Sam was in a state where it wasn't possible for him to do it either.
0: The wheels are now turning. So, let's see, Conn Smythe. Well, it's got to be.
1: I bet the fourth favorite.
0: Okay. See, I've not even, well, because we can't bet it, I go to my app, I never see it, and I don't go searching for this sort of information. I have you for that, which is
1: yes,
0: helpful.
1: Yes, you do.
0: In a situation like this. So I have no for idea. Now. I would imagine Marner and Anderson are the two top favorites.
1: Correct.
0: Frederick Anderson and Mitch Marner. Probably Marner on top of Anderson.
1: Right.
0: I'm going to guess because Vegas is favored in the series.
1: Exactly right.
0: Okay.
1: Well deduced.
0: So let's see who's third. You bet Eichel, didn't you?
1: No.
0: How high up the board was he? Or how low down the board was he?
1: He wasn't in the top four.
0: Okay.
1: If you like Vegas to win, then he's a candidate, but he would have to blast through Marner, I think, in this round, wouldn't he?
0: Yeah.
1: Marner would have to get hurt or something.
0: Probably.
1: I think for anybody else but Marner and Anderson to win, maybe not Anderson. It has to be a kind of a longer series where somebody can catch up.
0: Right. I'll tell you who the third favorite is if you want. Okay.
1: To make it easier because it's not him.
0: No, don't tell me because I want to guess Stankoven was fourth.
1: Correct.
0: All right. See, I didn't want another clue. I just...
1: Taylor Hall's third.
0: Okay.
1: Taylor Hall. Oh, all the Sabres on this list. We thought we were rid of this sort of
0: ugly
1: past creeping in on us, but we're not quite, I guess.
0: No, we're not.
1: Stankoven, what do you think? 9-1.
0: I think he definitely planted a flag with all the early goals in the early rounds. But, you know, he's lagging because they've only played, you know, they've played 13 games instead of, like, you know, 18 or 20 or whatever. But I think if he has a good series and maybe it's a little more high scoring and that dings Anderson.
1: Right.
0: And Carolina wins, then I would like his chances.
1: That's what has to happen.
0: Yeah.
1: I need to crack Anderson.
0: Right. Which doesn't seem like it should be impossible.
1: I agree.
0: So,
1: goalies.
0: I like it.
1: All right.
0: I don't know what I'm going to do. I think I'm going to root for Vegas. I just cannot stand Carolina. Any way, shape, or form. I mean, I hate their anthem singer. I'm not in a good place with the Carolina Hurricanes. Who has? Right. As much as Vegas and whatever their reputation is, I think that's where I'm going to end up. I think the Marner piece of it is really, really cool.
1: I like that.
0: Because of the reputation he accrued, you know, along with everyone else that was a part of those Toronto teams, you know, not clutch, can't score big goals, playoff failure, all this stuff. And, like, if he wins the Conn Smythe the first year he's out of Toronto, it would be just delicious.
1: Yes.
0: So I have to root for that.
1: But now I can't root for that.
0: Yeah.
1: I can't root for him to win the Conn Smythe.
0: Well, because you have a bet on Conn Smythe.
1: But yes to all of it.
0: It is going to be the most ghastly Stanley Cup Finals uniform matchup of all time.
1: That's a you problem. I'll be watching baseball.
0: So I think. Bad.
1: Yeah, well, that yellow never wins out. I mean, that you can't. There's no good matchup when one team is wearing Colonel Mustard.
0: Right.
1: Actually, you are today a little bit.
0: Well, yeah, this is like French is yellow. Like, yeah, and there's no brown here. Theirs is like a Gulden's brown.
1: It's bad.
0: It's bad. And it looks textured. Like, it looks spongy, weirdly, which also freaks me out. The whole thing. And then Carolina's got their road uniforms. Oh, my. Like, in Carolina, if they're wearing black, which I think they are at home, at least that'll look like a hockey game, I think. Carolina on the road with they got the red sleeve. It is going to be a horror show.
1: Don't you have a filter? Some sort of button you can push where they look like other teams?
0: I wish.
1: There should be some way to do that. 803-0550, Miles Garrett traded to the Rams. Should the Bills have been top bidder? I don't know how, but maybe. Lines open for your calls. We'll talk about the Texans today, right? Is that what we're doing?
0: Yeah. Yep.
1: Will Kunkel out of Houston will join us next hour. He just talked to DJ Moore, I believe.
0: That's correct.
1: We'll see what he has to say. Lots of different stuff today. We will mix it up. Lines open for your calls. Thanks for listening. Mike Schopen, the Bulldog here, WGR.

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3: To me, the Rams were still the best team, and they did not get the Super Bowl. Why? Some might say defense. They fixed the cornerback room, getting both Chiefs corners in Trent McDuffie and signing in Jalen Watson. And then now you go from Jared Verse, who in his own right was a defensive rookie of the year. But I even said in Stats vs. Film episodes that he went silent a bit too often. He wasn't getting them off the field in critical situations. Myles Garrett gives you the opportunity to do that and then some. So you fix the worst position group on the roster last year at the cornerback spot, and then you upgrade the edge rushing department and like the get off the field player in critical third and fourth downs. And once again, I present to you that the Los Angeles Rams are the best team.
4: Okay, Josh Norris from Underdog, not to be confused with Josh Norris Sabres, of the Sabres.
5: Josh Norris, right. Who I don't know to be any level of football analyst.
4: Well, you don't really know him enough to.
5: That's right.
4: Like, you're basically saying that.
5: Right.
4: I don't know what he knows about Jared Verse.
5: Yeah. Might know as much as that Josh Norris, for all I know. But what do I know? A lot of no's.
4: Josh Norris of the Sabres is a problem for you, kind of.
5: Yeah, it is. It was, at this time last year, a lot easier to just sort of cross your fingers and hope. Like, well, maybe if he's good and he stays healthy, I mean, I know he's good. If he stays healthy and he's good more often for me, I've got a chance to really improve, and maybe this can take off. And that really didn't happen. I mean, he did not have a highly impactful year. He did come back to the lineup, and it coincided with the 10-game win streak. Like that should be pointed out. Like, he was a reinforcement. That, you know, what change? Kevin Adams getting fired? Well, no, you got a hot shot, 200-foot number one center back. And so I don't want to say he didn't have any impact, but the money, and I'm just worried he's going to play 40 games again, and I don't want to just cross my fingers and hope that he can stay healthy. I'd like to replace him with someone who at least has demonstrated in other seasons that he can. So that I don't think is going to be real easy to do. Because you probably got to pay somebody to take that contract. He's not a completely sunk asset, but the contract is going to be tough for somebody to acquire, I think.
4: You know, what? Is this even the right question? That was the Cousins trade.
5: Mm-hmm.
4: And it seems like a long time ago now, but was it worth it? I like to say this, when a team wins a championship, necessarily every move they made really cannot be criticized. I know there are times when, pretty much every time, the champion did this one thing that, wow, that was a terrible move. But they won, and that's the point. The Sabres did not win the Stanley Cup, but they made this monumental step forward this year. And you're saying it. Like, Norris was a part of the team. He was on the team. He was on the ice. Number one center, etc. He scored one goal in the playoffs. It was against Boston. He did not score against Montreal.
5: He was an empty netter at that.
4: Okay. Like, I don't know what you really got there. I don't want to relitigate the Cousins trade. I mean, Cousins was... We were in a bad place with him.
5: Mm-hmm.
4: And maybe sort of both teams... We'll see what happens with the Rams and the Browns.
5: Well,
4: maybe it's the opposite, where both teams sort of get out from something.
5: I recognize you just said, you

0: I want to relitigate it. I was on the air myself the day that trade happened. You were away. And one of the first points I got to was, like, I think in a vac, you know, look at the two players' careers, look at their stats. Norris, I think, is the – and just, you know, go, you want to do a deeper dive under the hood, 200-foot game, defending, face-offs, whatever. Norris was the better player. But why does Ottawa want to make this trade? Well, I thought Ottawa wanted to make this trade because they're going to the playoffs. This is last season now, not this one that just finished up. They're about to go to the playoffs, and they don't know if they can count on this guy, and they want someone that they feel like they can depend on, even if it means he's, you know, going to score 15 fewer points a year or whatever. And at that point, Cousins was far from the player he even was last year for Ottawa. Like, they kind of got the Dylan Cousins that got the contract extension last year, Ottawa did. And I don't even know what this is to say, but if I could undo that trade right now, like, if I could get Dylan Cousins back on my team for Josh Norris, I would do it.
1: But you can't.
0: It's not going to happen. So at the time, I understood it. I got it was, to me, a risk worth taking for the Sabres. You're nowhere. You're stuck in the mud. Maybe this guy, new place, maybe he has better injury luck, and I got the better player. But so far, that's not looking like what's happening. And I think, yeah, if I want to really be serious about contending, I got to try to find a more stable number one center, I think.
1: The Sabres got 3 points in 10 games, including that empty net goal. I mean, Norris, due respect, he had Benson on his line for a lot of that. And still, two assists against Montreal. Benson got moved up. Krebs had 39 points this year. Part of this is a durability point, which is part of your a big part of your argument. But Norris has ever only had one season north of 35 points. Not goals.
0: Right.
1: He had 35 goals the year he had more than 35 points. But
0: right.
1: Like, his second highest season in terms of points is 35. He's 27.
0: Right.
1: Is he tradable? You're bringing up reasons why he might not be. The money is a part of that.
0: Yep.
1: The Sabres are talking. This is Kekalainen. The Sabres are talking like they are very careful about what they're doing with their money. Not in a bad way. I'm not saying that yet. But Kekalainen referencing Skinner the other day.
0: When talking about the Tuck contract.
1: Talking about Tuck.
0: Yeah, yeah.
1: And he has yet to sound that, frankly, optimistic about a Tuck deal, knowing what Tuck would want more than, you know, maybe we don't know that, but you can make assumptions. I don't know. Your point since the season ended was, if you can move Norris, then you can do a lot of things here. And you can make room for the young guys, and maybe that even saves Tuck from leaving. Who knows? That's Robert Thomas, all these different ideas.
0: Right.
1: But it might be a pretty big
0: It might be a big lift.
1: Move to make.
0: Yeah, yeah.
1: Hard move to make.
0: Yep.
1: Game one of the final is tomorrow. Why is it final? Is that a thing that any normal person would not... But who would say final and not finals? Has it ever been final in sort of your life, just speaking like a normal person?
0: I would need to go back and look at all the graphics, like the word mark.
1: From the league or just from people?
0: Yeah, from the league. Have they, like when I was 20 and not paying attention, did they have a graphic that said Stanley Cup final?
1: Doubt it.
0: Like, I don't remember.
1: When was that, the 70s?
0: Yeah, I remember always calling it the finals, never the final.
1: No, why?
0: Because I'm normal? Or
1: right.
0: at least in this
1: because
0: respect?
1: Because it's more than one game.
0: Yeah, right. Well, I don't know. I don't know what, I just
1: why
0: know
1: that
0: Why
1: do they even want that?
0: Good question.
1: Is there some marketing reason? There must be, right? Why the league would want to call it the final? Why would anybody ever want to do that when it's a best of seven?
0: My best guess is that they're trying to differentiate themselves from
1: the NBA.
0: The NBA, which is running concurrently.
1: Here's one way where you can do that in sort of, again, a normal way.
0: You know,
1: because it's a different sport.
0: I was going to say,
1: with a different name.
0: Your game's on ice. That's
1: the
0: different.
1: NBA Finals. It's not even the NHL Finals. It's the Stanley Cup, which is distinctive already. I don't get it.
0: Yeah, I don't know.
1: It's been this way a long time, not when you were a kid. Been this way a long time. I don't get it. A lot of things I don't get, including that the Bills have two games this year on Fox. And their games, we know this has changed, so there's the reveal. Their games at the NFC, well, no, those would be, normally those would be CBS games, like your the AFC network, if you will. Their home games against the NFC, Chicago and Detroit, are both at night. Detroit is on Prime, and Chicago's on what?
0: Chicago is on CBS.
1: Yeah, sure.
0: It's a night game on CBS.
1: Of course. Right.
0: Yeah, Saturday. It's a Saturday game, that's why.
1: I asked Sal today, because I use this Pro Grid for the schedule all the time, and it said they have two Fox games. So I asked Sal, and Sal knew, which two games, which two Bills games are on Fox. It's the Chargers in week three, and then Miami here in week 11.
0: Those are both home games, right.
1: Both home games.
0: I guess, because that the point you've been making about the NFC games, if traditionally that would be an opportunity for Fox to get them, and they're closed out of those because of the night game thing. So in order to get the Bills on Fox, they're taking a Miami and a LA Chargers home game.
1: And that probably will not, neither of those games will be like a number one team game, right? Chargers at Bills in week three at 1 o'clock. Is that like, no, I have the schedule.
0: I doubt it. Yeah, no.
1: Minnesota at Tampa, Arizona at San Francisco. Those are 4 o'clock. Oh, Baltimore at Dallas. That's not Fox. This doesn't have to be settled right now.
0: Okay.
1: There's one 4:25 game that week, and that's the game in Rio. Because, of course, it is. And Baltimore at Dallas. And I don't know who has that game.
0: Okay.
1: That might be a key. I was just thinking that I doubt we get Tom Brady this year, which I'm fine with.
0: Mm-hmm.
1: Because that would have to be like a Fox game of the week. And is Chargers at Bills in week three possibly the Fox game of the week? Is it that bereft otherwise? Maybe?
0: Maybe. The Baltimore-Dallas game is on CBS, by the way. I just looked.
1: Okay.
0: I looked at their schedule, Baltimore.
1: Maybe it is then.
0: Yeah, might be. That means we don't escape Brady.
1: That would be the one. Is that, how good a game is that? Chargers at Bills, week three. How good a game is that? Seattle at Washington that week. It's really not a great
0: schedule. It's a pretty good
1: schedule.
0: You could sell it as, you know, two contenders.
1: Sure, it is.
0: Yeah. So, I mean, it's pretty good. It's pretty good. It's not great. I don't think it deserves the number one announcing crew myself, but maybe you'll get it.
1: It's possible.
0: It's on Fox.
1: I don't see much of a better Jets-Lions.
0: Yeah, probably not. Probably not up to that.
1: I don't
0: no.
1: see really a better option. Yeah. Seattle at Washington is the only one, if that's even a Fox game, which, it, you know, intuitively it feels like it. Carolina-Cleveland?
0: Yeah, no.
1: That's Vegas, New Orleans? Yeah. What happened to the schedule? Everything's at night now. That's what happened to the schedule. All these night games can make the 1 o'clock slate.
0: Mm-hmm.
1: I know you like that when we're talking ball like this. That
0: you can make it ball.
1: You can make it look it up. Weak. Yeah.
0: Sorry, I forced that. Did you see
1: Tennessee
0: or
1: Giants?
0: Did you have any exposure to Brady's latest hot take?
1: I meant to look it up. Something about practice squads.
0: Yes.
1: And do players want to be on the practice squad? Is this now?
0: His take was this. I don't have quotes to share with you, but I read the whole commentary. And it's basically, you make a couple hundred grand a year on a practice squad, and there's no pressure until you get called up to the active roster. And his point was, guys that are on practice squads, they're happy to be there, and they'd rather not have to face the scrutiny of playing in any kind of high-pressure situation, and they're too comfortable sitting on practice squads.
1: It sounds ridiculous.
0: Yeah. Yeah, it does. Because you're not guaranteed anything there beyond, like, it's a week-to-week existence on the practice squad. They're going to find someone they like better than you and replace you on the practice squad, and now you're not only not getting called up to the active roster, you're going home, and you no longer have your 200 grand a year or whatever it is. And I just think it's absurd. It's like another attempt. Oh my God. It's an effort that to me is needless for him to prove how different he was and how driven he was and how strong-willed he was and how badly he wanted it. And that's why he managed to make all this, you know, all this out of himself after being a sixth-round pick. And I mean, just already stop trying to prove it to us.
1: It was no hot take whenever, 4 years ago, when he went into broadcasting to say, he's just never going to leave us alone.
0: Mm-hmm.
1: And that's completely been the case.
0: Yep.
1: He's just never going to leave us alone. We didn't really sign up for this, did we? And Aaron Rodgers will be next, and he's already doing it by playing into his almost mid-40s now with no real serious chance at winning again. Like, just they cannot just go away. Pay's great. There's always going to be, like, Fox is there for him. There's always going to be somebody to, now it's Russell Wilson. There's just going to be somebody. There's so much money, no matter how interesting they are. And Brady is not the worst analyst.
0: No.
1: If you just didn't know it was him, it would help. But they just cannot quit it. And when Olsen is so good. And, Tom Brady wants to do it. Sorry, Greg.
0: Yeah.
1: Like, just, you have to move down a peg. That point about the practice squad seems just insane. And people who are in the league are saying that they think it's insane, too.
0: Yeah, because he's talking like, look, if you could sustainably build your career 8 years, 5 years of being on a practice squad and bank $1 million or more, okay, maybe the certain kind of dude is going to want to just sort of stay in the background and just take that check. But that, guys, don't do that. That's not available. Like, it's a year-to-year, week-to-week existence, and, like, who is settling and signing up for that? It's insane.
1: Mike Schopen, the Bulldog here, 803-0550. 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
5: Talk about the Bills' week one opponent, Houston, coming up after the update, 10 minutes or less from now. Bulldog doesn't care, so don't let him lie to you. 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
6: Right, I definitely don't care.
5: Yeah. See, there he goes. Yep. 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
5: Four.
6: Well, you double dared me here, basically, to tell you I don't care, so I had to tell you.
5: 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Has that ever been done? Ward, Singleton, Tate, Gunnar Helm.
6: You've got my attention.
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5: Here comes Mike Schoeb's fantasy team.
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0: 29. Then the other trade to potentially keep an eye on here over the next couple of hours is Eagles wide receiver A.J. Brown, potentially being moved to New England. This has long been reported, but the teams have had to wait until, 4 p.m. today. So the dead cap hit for the Eagles could be split over the next two seasons, making this trade even possible at all. Nothing official yet, but we'll keep you up to date if anything does come down. Those, though, were not the only things to keep an eye on for the NFL today. The Bills did make a small roster move, signing wide receiver Mack DeLena and releasing cornerback Daryl Porter Jr. The Giants make a number of wide receiver signings, including bringing back Odell Beckham Jr. Beckham, of course, was with the Giants from 2014 until 2018, and they also are bringing in Juju Smith-Schuster. And then Russell Wilson, he appears to be making the move to television, as reports have him finalizing a deal to become a CBS Sports analyst. Then in baseball, Mets out west versus Seattle today. First pitch at 9:40. 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I'm Zach Jones for Western New York's Voice of the Fan, WGR.
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2: You see, or maybe just sort of know from having heard it a number of times, June 1st. Like, in football, June 1st is a significant date on the calendar. So trades can happen. But there's also, you hear, post-June 1st. But it isn't really post-June 1st. It's post-3:59 on June 1st, I believe.
6: That's right.
2: It's now. It's 4 o'clock on June 1st. Now we can have our fun.
6: That's the action hour. 4 p.m. is the
2: this
6: action
2: is it?
6: Hour. It's the, well, in the almost, right? All the significant days in the league like this that are like player movement oriented, like 4 p.m. is when that the new league year starts at 4 p.m. on that day the free agency begins. Okay, the market's open. So 4 p.m. is the...
2: So this is it right now. This is the moment.
6: This is it.
2: The ball just dropped.
6: Right.
2: You're saying.
6: Let me refresh Twitter to see if A.J. Brown's been traded. Nothing yet.
2: I'm waiting to hear.
6: Yeah. Like Zach says, we'll let you know. It would be kind of rude of us to know that this information is available and not share it.
2: We should probably report it.
6: That would be bad, I think.
2: Yes.
6: Yeah.
2: All right. So is it exciting, everybody? 4 o'clock on June 1st has arrived.
6: No.
2: And so would Myles Garrett, do you know, would Myles Garrett have been a move that needed to wait until today?
6: I don't know what they did with the contract. I just know it made it possible for this to happen. So I would imagine it's the same. Like, I'll bet it hasn't been official until 4 o'clock, that trade. The teams have agreed to it, so everyone's announcing it, but I think it would probably post 4 p.m.
2: Yeah, that sounds right.
6: Just for the, because they're splitting up that cap hit two different, over this year and next year, which is the significance of the June 1 designation. Right, if you've got, 40-some million dollars before June 1st, that all comes now. You wait until now, you can split that and spread it out over this year and next year. Which is how that'll work. So,
2: did you get the time you needed to explain whatever that was really meant as when you talked about like sort of thinking that maybe you're less high on the Bills than consensus?
6: No, we haven't really dug in on.
2: I've thought about it a few times, but
6: yeah.
2: I don't feel that I've really heard the argument.
6: I don't want to. I definitely am at least a little skeptical. I don't want to overdo it. But because I'm just a little shook. I just,
2: by what?
6: Just the way the offseason began, the moves that were made. And I just don't assume that the beat goes on just because of Josh Allen. Like, I recognize they're probably going to continue to be a contending team here. So I'm not expecting them to, like, the bottom to fall out or anything. Because I think there's enough of an advantage to having that player that it makes enough of a difference in enough games that, you're going to be decent. But –

0: I just think there's a lot that probably gets taken for granted because of Allen's excellence that McDermott was responsible for that I'm just not assuming is going to seamlessly be all lined up and perfect. They had really, I mean, there was Diggs stuff, right? But even that hardly swallowed them. Like they did a good job of sort of staying out of just anything that could potentially be messy. And this is not to say that they absolutely will end up there. I'm just not assuming that Brady is going to have everything is buttoned up and that the guys are going to respond the same way and that the whole thing is going to be as tight as it was. I hope it is. I mean, I'm obviously rooting for Brady, but I just think it's a lot to just assume it's all going to be seamless. Like, it's a new head coach. It's a big deal. McDermott did a lot of building the infrastructure here.
1: We don't even know from recent years what it means. Like, for all those years where we felt like we had a new coach every 2 years or 3 years, and the Sabres were the same thing. Now it's like, oh, wow, what does this mean? And he was here. We don't even know yet. We have to talk about it some more. Flesh it out, Bulldog.
0: Mm-hmm.
1: With us now is Will Kunkel out of Houston. Recently had a sit-down with DJ Moore that we're interested in, and the Bills and Texans, who have been kind of rivals for a few years. The Bills have not had any success in Houston, and they will go back to Houston week one in 2026. Will, Mike, and Chris here. Thanks for joining us.
2: Mike, Chris, what's up, boys? I was going to say, for a rivalry, you know, the other side's got to win every now and then.
1: My son is a Texans fan for reasons beyond my understanding, and his first game was against Houston, and Davis Mills played, and the Bills won, I think, 40-0 in the rain a few years ago. But, you know, who remembers that, right? That doesn't count.
2: No, it was the sack session that was last year.
0: And the year before that wasn't so great either for Allen.
1: Yeah. I really don't understand how my guy ended up with Houston. Yeah. I mean, nothing against Houston, just sort of random. And he had a Watson.
2: Like a fathering problem up there.
1: Maybe.
2: I'm not here to judge.
0: There you go, Will. You're
1: no, that
0: right
1: might be right.
0: Now.
1: I need to look in the mirror. But he had a Watson jersey, and it's the only time I told him he couldn't wear something to school is when that happened. And, like, you know what? Let's dad.
0: This is not a flag you want to be flying right now.
1: To Will's point about my, you know, whatevers as a father, like, this is one where I said, all right, you know, I know better here, I think.
2: I think a J.P. Lawson jersey would even be better at that point.
1: Anybody? Well, a lot of other guys, but yeah. Anyway. Well, Will, let's start with the upcoming season and that week one game. How do you feel about the Texans' chances this year?
2: Well, I think it all comes down to the offense. Like, we all know what their defense is. We know it's going to be a top five defense. Obviously, injuries aside, that's always the caveat. But we know what you're going to get from the defense. We don't know what we're going to get from the offense. It comes down to whether they can protect C.J. Stroud and whether they can move bodies to run the ball. They want to be a downhill running team, but they didn't have the ability to do that. So they had no identity last season. It was like they threw spaghetti at the wall every single week trying to see what fit, and they would always rely on the defense to just keep them in a game long enough. My phrase going into last season, and it's going to be the same going into this season, is can the offense suck less? I'm not telling you to score 35 points a game. All I'm saying is control the clock, control the field, and score when you're in the red zone if you manage to get there. Let's just start crawling, then we'll start walking, and then we'll worry about the big picture stuff. But they're going to be there as long as their defense is healthy, because defense keeps you in games. And I think they match up favorably with the Bills just because of that, of what the Bills do well versus what they don't do well, although I do think the Bills have a better outlook long-term and their successes because of Josh Allen, of course.
0: Yeah. How much has Stroud carried around the way last season went? The playoffs were tough for him, and have been other years, too. Like, is there – I mean, I'm sure there's a lot of radical, crazy fan opinions, but, like, how much of his failure and the team's failure should Stroud be carrying? In your view?
2: It's a great question. And I think the playoff failure, a lot really rests on his shoulders in regards to why they lost. Because he was not a guy that took care of the ball. He was not a guy that didn't lose the game. He didn't take care of the ball at all, and he lost the game. You don't lose a game by yourself in the NFL. Like, it's really hard to do. But this was kind of close. And I think he's aware of that. I think he knows that. I think he's had his humbling moments in the NFL because he came in as a rookie and took it over. Like, all the headlines are positive. All the outlook was great. He went on podcasts. He put himself in the top five of quarterbacks when he was asked where he ranked in the NFL. And I got no problem with that. Like, do that. Do talk your smack. Be who you want to be after you have a great season. But then realize that now everyone's got film on you. Everyone's got a target on you. Now you've got to back it up. And there's expectations on your team. Because there were no expectations when he came in the NFL that the Texans were actually going to be good. We thought, I mean, okay, maybe 5-6 wins. And then I was like, holy crap, they made the playoffs. Now the expectations are real. How do you perform under that pressure? He didn't do that in the playoffs. But none of this stuff happens in a vacuum. Like, he didn't just play horribly because the protection was really good and they had a great running game and because Nico was out there. Like, they had a lot of injuries. The protection was horrible. Like, there's a lot of things that go wrong for someone to play poorly. It's not all on him, but the way that he operates, he's going to wear that. But it's also not as bad as some insane fans think that when he cut his hair, he did it because he was depressed. Like, that's nuts. Guys, look at a picture 5 years ago. He didn't have the dreads. The dreads are new to him in his life. He's just going back to what he was. And it's a better look for him, frankly, I think. And, like, don't read into everything. Like, fans are insane. There was a game, I think it was after the Bills game, actually, when Davis Mills got the game ball and there was a freeze frame, which means there's a whole video, but there's a freeze frame of CJ not looking thrilled. He's just sitting there listening and everyone's like, he's not even happy for Davis. He wants this team to fail. Like, that's an insane position to take because CJ Stroud is hands and shoulders better than Davis Mills. It's his team. He's a starter. It's not even a conversation. So to turn that into a narrative is nuts. The way the season ended, you can't get it out of your mouth until you play again. And you can't deny how poorly it went. So I think he's going to have a much better season because the offensive line's got better. The running game should ideally get better. And hopefully Nick Caley, the offensive coordinator, has a better clue of how to put together a game plan and call plays.
1: Bills and Texans week one in Houston. Will Kunkel is our guest. We know that you want us to get into that 2015 Bills win over the Texans in which Marcus Easley made a couple of plays. I'm not even sure that's right, but we're not there yet in this conversation. Very interesting to hear about the fan dynamics with Stroud. Like, he's a high pick. The Bills in their playoff drought years, and we go back at least that far, well before that here, you know, they just dabbled with different quarterbacks, but none of them really had you mentioned Lossman, actually, sort of funny. None of them really had the pedigree of a Stroud. And that changes the discourse, doesn't it? Like, and plus the rookie year that he had. So I understand that you're saying, well, that there are fans, maybe even most, who are like kind of on the edge when it comes to him this year. Houston, however, has won playoff games 3 years in a row, second to only the Bills, who have done it 6 years in a row, and we don't have banners for that. So it's interesting to think about, like, what's on the line, I guess, is really the bottom line question with Stroud this year.
2: Well, I think his goal, if he doesn't get a deal before the season starts, just starting from the ground level, you know, again, like we talked about, he needs to take care of the ball and not lose games. And then from there, slowly but surely, be a guy that is trusted in the big moment to take care of the ball and then make plays, go out there and make game-winning plays. And he's done that before, so I don't want it to sound like he's, you know, trying to figure out the NFL and what to do to be successful. Not only did that in his rookie year, he's done it his entire career. It just was inconsistent. But was it, again, like, fans are so irrational to where if you don't know the game extremely well, you just look at the head of the snake and that's got to be the quarterback, right? Well, it's not really. You don't have success as a quarterback without the offensive line and without an offensive game plan. And just for anyone that cares, they came out of a bye week against Seattle with a chance to prove something. They got their ass kicked and it had nothing to do with CJ Stroud. It had everything to do with the lack of game plan, how to attack the Seattle's defense. And those problems are significantly larger than what you have at quarterback because the quarterback's not going to be good if those foundational pieces aren't performing. So for him this season, all he's got to do is be a guy that says, all right, I'm a starter in the NFL, check. Top 15, probably check for sure. And then if he has the support, he could be up to a top 10 type quarterback. So I don't think it's a matter of him getting paid. It's a matter of the two sides, David Mulligetta, his agent, and the Texans agreeing on the value. Because as you guys know, you can't just fire a coach and have no replacement. You got to know where you're going next. And with CJ, you've got somebody. And with this defense, you're not going to be bad enough to pick in top five. So you better try to figure out a way to make CJ comfortable and have success.
0: Well, speaking of being comfortable and having success, you've already referenced a couple times, can they do a better job in front of him? And so that means a new left guard in Wyatt Teller, formerly a Bill, a new right tackle in the form of Braden Smith, and a rookie center. It's mini camp and it's underwear. So, I mean, to ask what the early returns are on that seems pretty stupid. So I won't ask you that, but what are your expectations for the three-fifths of a new offensive line?
2: It's interesting. So CJ talked last week at the podium, and I thought he said something very telling if you pay attention. And he said that the culture is starting to build right now with the offense. And that's important because the offense has never had a culture. It's never had an identity. The defense has had a strong culture. The building had a culture change when D'Amico Ryans was brought in and CJ and Will Anderson Jr. And the defense has an identity. The offense has never had that. Was it what we saw year one with CJ and Bobby Slowick? Well, then they got rid of Bobby Slowick. Then they bring in Nick Cayley. They can't do anything successfully well. Like, you have no idea what they're going to do every game in, game out, because they don't know what they're going to do game in and game out. So I think culture-wise, they now have the most, at least from an eye test, the most formidable large guys on the offensive line that they've ever had. Like, they've got guys that look like they can move bodies, and they talk the right talk. Laremy Tunsil was addition by subtraction when they got rid of him, because, yes, he was a great pass-blocking left tackle, but he didn't practice, he didn't sacrifice, and he didn't want to run block, and he never protected his quarterback when it came to him getting late hits or anything like that. Like, bad leader in that room. So now they're just revamping this whole thing slowly but surely as they go. I thought they should have been more aggressive in the draft last year. That's neither here nor there. They've certainly gotten closer to where they want to be. Whether or not Kalen Rutledge plays center, that's going to be the real test for him as a rookie. So I think they're on the right track, and they've really started to change that culture and the vibe in that room.
1: With Will Kunkel in Houston, Mike Shope and the Bulldog here, we wanted to talk about DJ Moore as well, who just a couple of days ago was on your podcast, Kicking It with Kunkel. How do you know DJ Moore?
2: DJ and I worked together. I said worked together. He was with the Panthers, and I was covering the Panthers in Charlotte. So we were there. He came in the league the same time I started covering the league. We got to know each other. Our families got to know each other. We got close and have stayed in touch a bunch, clearly, ever since then. So he came on the show. We chopped it up. We got a tour of the house. We hung out on YouTube. And, man, y'all are getting a good one, a great family, a good wide receiver. He will play through anything. People have no idea the injuries that he's played through. So if he doesn't play, know that it's not good. And one thing I will say is that he took a lot of blame on that last play, that interception from Caleb Williams. And that was a play that was installed on Wednesday. No one really knew what they were doing, and it went awry. And he took all the flack because it looked like he wasn't hustling when in reality he was where he was supposed to be. Well, so you guys are getting a good one.
1: I mean, it's got to be close to a given that he's tough like that, because he never misses. Like, his career, he's been super – he's on the field, like – DJ Moore, so there's no doubt about that. I wonder, I'm not trying to push back against you here, Will. Like you said, great family, good player. I wonder how good a player this is for the Bills. I mean, the one thing about DJ Moore, his whole career, and I respect this, is he doesn't have elite quarterback. And, you know, we have guys like this. We had Allen Robinson for this. We have DJ Moore for this. Certain guys, they just seem a little bit trapped. Last year is different. I mean, the year he had with Justin Fields is off the charts. So, I don't know. Like, you're probably hearing a lot of that, too, because this is what we say after this trade. Is like, all right, fine, Josh Allen, okay. I'm in fantasy circles, and, you know, people are going to be more excited about him, I guess, certainly than earlier in his career. So, how high is the ceiling, in your opinion?
2: Well, it depends how Joe uses him. He and Joe have a history together. Joe was there with the Panthers when he was the offensive coordinator, and DJ was a wide receiver for him. We talked about that as well in the episode, but it depends how you use DJ. DJ's got the ability to kind of do everything. And if he's in an offense, which is, he is now with Joe, that's been around, that's established, that has an identity, that knows what they're doing, he's not with the rookie quarterback. Like, there was a lot of movement and a lot of change in Carolina, whether it be Matt Rhule was his coach, Ron Rivera was his coach, Kyle Allen, Taylor Heineke, a bad Cam Newton, Teddy Bridgewater quarterbacks. I mean, Caleb Williams as a rookie trying to learn, a horrible offensive line. And he still produced every single year. And I'm not trying to carry DJ Moore's water, but I will say, going to a situation with an elite quarterback, a guy that's called plays in that building for a period of time where there's a culture established and there's an offensive game plan established, I think will do wonders for him. And he's willing to do almost everything, including come out of the backfield like he did last year.
0: How did you have a, I haven't had a chance to listen to this or watch this appearance he made on your podcast, Will. I'm curious if the subject at all came up that, you know, yeah, his resume is he's never had a good quarterback. Really, until last year, Williams kind of broke through, and suddenly DJ Moore's a spare part. I mean, he lands in a great spot here with Josh Allen. So, you know, certainly Allen is proven more in the league than Caleb Williams. But I wonder if the guy felt a little bit like, I finally have a guy, and problem is I'm not the guy for the guy, because they've got other guys that they have drafted and developed, and so he's getting passed. And I just wonder if that, how much that dinged him emotionally, if at all.
2: Oh, I think it definitely did. Like, it bothered him, because whenever he was called on, he made plays. I mean, he's got the biggest plays in Bears history against the Packers. Like, every time the ball was thrown his way and his number was called, he came up with huge numbers and huge plays. So I know it did, and understandably so. But also, I get it. Like, if Ben Johnson, for whatever reason, wanted to go to his players that he drafted and his guys, which we see all the time in this business, then okay. Now the Bills clearly want him. They want to showcase him, or else they wouldn't have gotten him. And the Bills, I mean, let's be honest, like, they haven't had a number one wide receiver since Steph Diggs left. This time they finally do. It'll be interesting how they use him.
1: Yeah, left for Houston in a trade a couple of years ago. Will, I mean, if you don't mind my asking, because it's the news of the day, what do you think about this Myles Garrett trade?
2: Man, crazy. Kind of saw it coming from last year, because he demanded the trade and they played through not wanting to be there, just a bad team. I love it from the standpoint of, we get to see one of the best players of our generation on a relevant team. Like, the Browns just waste careers every single year. So to be able to see Myles Garrett somewhere relevant, I think will be a lot of fun. Imagine if now Aaron Donald's like, I'll come back. Like, yeah. That would be insane to even think about. But what a haul the Browns got. Oh, my gosh, to get what they got in return in verse and all the picks. Good on them. I can't wait to see how they blow it and continue to destroy their franchise.
1: There's some chance of that, I suppose, to be frank.
2: I mean, do we trust that, like, if you're a Browns fan, you're sitting there and be like, oh, hell yeah, now we can really go after it, finally. Like,
1: no, you know what? I would say this, because I tend to lean toward teams like the Browns in trades like these. I mean, I can't quit the draft capital stuff. If the Browns weren't the Browns, and they were even the Titans, or they were some team that's relatively new to losing, they would get a lot more credit, probably. Yeah. And I'm not saying that's fair or unfair, because talking about how a Browns fan feels, I mean, you're asleep already. You're not even necessarily alert to this, because it's just been so many times. We have the Sabres, who got good this year, but there were so many of these kind of moves where, like, okay, well, wake me up when it matters. And, I mean, that could be Watson this year. I don't know.
2: If they had a competent front office, I think everyone would be like, holy crap, hell yeah, let's go, versus, right. I mean, okay, we'll see what happens.
1: At least you got the player here in this trade, and not just picks.
0: Right.
1: At least you got the player, and there's a lot to like about him. So,
2: you mentioned the Sabres. Quick question for y'all.
1: Please.
2: Do you guys view Buffalo as a Bills or Sabres town?
1: It's really not one or the other.
2: Yeah.
1: That's our list.
0: I mean, the Bills are a bigger deal. I mean, they're in the NFL, which is a bigger deal.
2: Fair.
0: But, you know, around here, Will, I'll take a kick at this answer. I mean, it sort of woke us all up this year, having the Sabres, you know, get relevant again and sort of re-energize the fan base. It's always very much to me been a city thing versus suburbia to me. Like, the Bills planted their flag in Orchard Park, 25 minutes south of the city, and they've got a great scene there. But to me, like, I live in the city, and I've lived in the city almost the entirety of my adult life. Things that make the city itself percolate always resonate more with me. And the Sabres are a city thing. They're, you know, little taverns in that part of town. It's just a it's just a different thing than, you know, the NFL feels more like a really nice mall. And, you know, the Sabres are more like a city sports team to me. Like, it's just because the NFL is just so big. So, I don't know. That's a try at an answer anyway.
1: We're definitely both.
0: Yeah.
1: I mean, no shortage of love for either team. And we just finally got to experience the Sabre excitement, to put
2: y'all
1: it mildly.
2: Deserved
1: again.
2: It.
1: Yeah, right? 15 years without a playoff appearance. That's crazy.
0: Yeah. Real quick before you go, Will, like, what is it, division title again or bust? Like, who's in the rearview mirror for Houston?
2: Oh, I think they have to take the next step. Like, they have to get to an AFC championship game. They've never done it. And I know it's not, that's not a realistic thing to say, but when you have this defense, like, it's not easy to win an AFC championship. Like, it's just not. Despite what fans think. However, playing that Saturday 3 o'clock game year in and year out, only to go on the road, like, you need to put yourself in position to have home field advantage through the playoffs. That way your defense can show up and show out like they did against that Bills team last year. Like, that was a buzzsaw to run into for the Bills. Like, it was just like a bad recipe. And if they don't put themselves in position and they can't do it again, then the thing is with the Texans right now, they have an entity in that defense that they're wasting if they can't get over the hump because the offense is so bad. It's not like you're asking the offense to score 40 a game. You've got the entity that is elite in defense. Now you just need to be average at best on a consistent basis to get to the next level. But as I was saying, it's like looking at a pretty girl coming down the street. It can be good from far, and then all of a sudden you get real close. And you're like, damn, far from good. These Texans are under a microscope right now. So you're seeing all the imperfections, and that's where they're tweaking right now. That's what they're doing on the offensive line, but that's also what is on display the most in those games. So in the biggest moments against the best teams, are those flaws going to show themselves, or have they fixed those and can they win those games because they're now at that next level? It's so easy to go from 3 wins to like 8 wins. It's so hard to go from 10 to 13 or 13 to 14, whatever it is, because the fine-tuning is so difficult.
1: Will Kunkel, our guest. Check out his podcast, A Sit Down, about a half an hour with DJ Moore. Thanks for your time, Will. Hope we talk again maybe before week one.
2: I appreciate you, boys. Take care. Thanks for having me again.
1: You're welcome. Our pleasure. Will Kunkel at Will Kunkel V on Twitter. X, if you prefer.
0: Going with that. All right.
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3: That was the moment when I realized I got to do something. I was scheduled to go in for knee surgery, and for the pre-op, they do the blood work. It was determined that I was now type 2 diabetic, and I was severely overweight. Years ago, I could cut back and lose weight, and I was finding it difficult to do that. 2 days into the Awaken 180 program, my daily glucose level went from 170 down to 61. 1 week into the program, I lost 10.5 pounds. 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
7: It is officially a day of trades in the NFL, and we'll start with the latest one as, yes, after weeks of speculation, wide receiver A.J. Brown is on his way to New England. The Patriots have made it official. And in return, Philadelphia gets a 2028 first and a fifth in 2027. And then earlier today, perhaps the bigger of the two trades, the Rams are acquiring two-time defensive player of the year, Myles Garrett, from the Cleveland Browns for a first in 2027, a second in 2028, a third in 2029, and two-time Pro Bowl pass rusher Jared Verse. That is not the only news, though, in the NFL. The Bills had themselves a small move as well, signing wide receiver Mac Delaney and releasing cornerback Daryl Porter Jr. And then the Giants added some wide receivers, including bringing back Odell Beckham Jr. Beckham Jr., of course, with the Giants from 2014 until 2018. And then the Giants also bringing in Juju Smith-Schuster. And then in baseball, Mets out west tonight versus Seattle. First pitch at 9:40. Paddock Chevrolet Sports Headlines. 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I'm Zach Jones for Western New York's Voice of the Fan, WGR.
8: There was a lot of movement and a lot of change in Carolina, whether it be Matt Rhule was his coach, Ron Rivera was his coach, Kyle Allen, Taylor Heineke, a bad Cam Newton, Teddy Bridgewater quarterbacks. I mean, Caleb Williams as a rookie trying to learn a horrible offensive line, and he still produced every single year. And I'm not trying to carry DJ Moore's water, but I will say going to a situation with an elite quarterback, a guy that's called plays in that building for a period of time where there's a culture established and there's an offensive game plan established, I think we'll do wonders for him. And he's willing to do almost everything, including come out of the backfield like he did last year.
5: Our guest from just before, Will Kunkel out of Houston, who sat down with DJ Moore recently on his podcast. Mike Shope and the Bulldog here, 803-0550. A.J. Brown to the Patriots is happening, as many have expected to have happen for literally months. I don't want to look for anything in the betting markets because I think they've all assumed this would happen with New England. I think
9: that's probably right.
5: A 28 first. So two first-round picks move today. That's a 28 to the Eagles and also a 27 fifth from New England to Philadelphia, and then you have the Garrett trade. Does A.J. Brown do anything for you in terms of the Bills and the Patriots? He probably should.
9: It absolutely makes the Patriots better. I might even want to say when you consider that they already – did they trade for Romeo Doubs or was that a free agent? I don't remember. But they've added Doubs.
5: I think signed.
9: Already. So I think that makes them – their receiving core is, to me, much more dangerous than it was last year. And that's even considering that Diggs was there last year. I think those two players, but especially Brown. Brown outweighs Doubs by a lot.
5: Diggs, Hollins, Kayshon Booty, rookie Kyle Williams. They have
9: Pop Douglas.
5: Pop Douglas. They have poured real draft capital into that position and gotten nowhere. Remember the 2 seconds?
9: Right.
5: In the Coleman draft, Polk Baker. And Baker?
9: Yeah.
5: Is that 2 seconds?
9: I don't think.
5: The second and a fourth?
9: Baker was a fourth, I think. Yeah,
5: second
9: and
5: a fourth.
9: Yeah, Polk was higher up.
5: And then Kyle Williams was kind of a guy last year.
9: A moment or two last year, right? Yeah. No, I think Brown, to me, you know, the whatever concern you have about him being a headache, notwithstanding, you know, because it's a receiver, and, you know, Diggs came with his set of concerns when the Bills acquired him.

0: and that went well until it didn't. So maybe you can expect it to be calm for a little while here with Brown, and that should worry you. It worries me. It's funny, like, this trade has been assumed that it would happen for so long that, you know, it doesn't feel like, you're saying the betting markets probably already were reflecting to some degree Brown being on the Patriots. I think so. Like, in my head, I already was assuming he was going to be on the Patriots. So I might be underselling how big a deal it is, but I think it's a huge deal for the Bills, for the division. It's a big deal. I mean, May was second in the MVP voting last year, and they've added not one but two.
1: He almost won.
0: Real upgrades here. I mean, and Brown, to me, Brown can be elite. Like, he's a number one's number one to me. And I don't think there's really been a lot of signs of deterioration there in his game. It's just been they can't seem to get, you know, they can't seem to agree on the coach, the quarterback, the OC, whatever, in Philadelphia. It just seemed like a mess. And maybe Brown can get clear of that and just go put up 110 catches and 12 touchdowns or something, which I think he's entirely capable of doing.
1: There's knee stuff with him.
0: Okay.
1: And he'll be 29, not that that's ancient, but this June. I guess I would have no trouble if I'm New England talking myself into this. This is what you do, right?
0: Mm-hmm.
1: Like, they went to the Super Bowl. They probably know, I would say this about them, I think most people would say the same thing, they probably know they were not really that good, but they did it. And what's the next step? I guess winning it is the only next step. Won the division, got to the last game, lost.
0: Yeah. I mean, the Bills traded for Diggs going into Allen's third year. And so we are at May's third year. And they've already obviously exceeded, you know, where the Bills have even ever been the entire time Allen's been here, in only 2 years with May. But yeah, I mean, the timing lines up. Like, okay, we know we have a guy who's to say capable is we have a guy who's capable of being the MVP of the league. I think have plenty of reason to believe that that wasn't a fluke. So yeah, let's push some chips in. And I mean, it's nice for them; they don't have to go without a first-round pick next year. They'd be able to push that off to 2028 is some work, you know, because that almost – doesn't that feel kind of like it's a second?
1: Yep.
0: Right now, like, sitting here today, when am I giving up this pick? When? Okay. It's a whole other draft after this one that is not for another 11 months or 10 months. Like, okay. It makes it a little easier to part with it, you know, no interest or payments for 2 years.
1: Right.
0: Kind of thing, right? So I kind of love it for New England. I wish I didn't, but I think, you know, what is the risk? The risk is he's got a knee thing, and there's been, you know, just how mercurial he's been over the last few seasons in Philadelphia.
1: That wouldn't scare me.
0: And so, I mean, right? It's a top-shelf receiver. You're almost always getting something like that.
1: Vrabel was his coach. He would know what he's getting.
0: Right, that's right.
1: In Tennessee.
0: Yep.
1: Yeah, that part of it doesn't really scare me. The downside is if he breaks down physically, which he hasn't been the picture of not being susceptible to that. You never know. You never know. But it's what teams in their position do if they're not asleep at the wheel. They make trades like this. So couldn't criticize it from New England side. Philadelphia, I don't know. I mean, it's Hurts, Barkley, who's on the last, probably the last years of his career.
0: Yep.
1: Devontae Smith. Devontae Smith is nice, but he's not A.J. Brown. Like, he's not A.J. Brown. What would be, I think, for me, the most exciting thing if the Bills got him would just be red zone, third and X, where, like, good luck. If he's on the field, DJ Moore is not this. Like, Brown is the guy that you can plan all you want for him to be, if you're on defense, like, for A.J. Brown to be the target, he still gets there.
0: Mm-hmm.
1: Like, that's what, I mean, Diggs was this, but even Brown is maybe on the same level as prime Brown versus prime Diggs. Diggs actually had a better year statistically last year than Brown did, even though Brown missed two games, but catches and yards, not touchdowns, but he topped him. So I would love that for May. And the Bills really, DJ Moore is fine. He's not this. He's not somebody that when you know the ball is going there, it still goes there and it works. I would like that. Philadelphia, do they have that? I mean, they just traded that.
0: Yeah, I know. I'm going to look and see. Like, I think DeVonta Smith is nice, real nice. It's possible he can develop into like an all-around number one receiver, but for right now, he's dinged, in my opinion, by being the number two on a team with AJ Brown on it. Like, that's pretty good work if you can get it. Like,
1: he's small.
0: That was the knock on him coming into the draft, even
1: after he just won the Heisman.
0: So where are they at now? They're at rookie Mekhi Lemon, who they famously, I don't know, do I want, is stole too strong from Pittsburgh on draft night, but whatever. They found their way to Mekhi Lemon, and they also have a former Packer in the fold, too. Wicks. Yeah, like those are their depth chart. Those are their top three. Hollywood Brown's there now.
1: Yep.
0: Goddard. Johnny Wilson, the big guy from Florida State. Elijah Moore's on the Eagles, too, just looking at the depth chart. But their top three are Wicks, Smith, and Lemon.
1: And they have not been a team that needed a third with Brown. It was Brown and Smith. Like that the narrowest route or target distribution in the NFL, maybe, with those guys. So we'll see what Lemon is. Stauer is a tight end, another rookie that I've become convinced to like more than the Jets guy, Sadiq. Even though he was drafted after him. What can they be as rookies? Interesting team. They've had a pretty good run. They won a Super Bowl. They went to another. They've had, I mean, I'm talking like post-Peterson with Hurts. They've really been outstanding. This is a big move for them. Not a surprising one, but a pretty big move for them. Marcus Easley, you didn't mention him.
0: I didn't see his name there. That's why. If I'd seen it, I would have said it.
1: Do you remember this? So I was joking with our Houston guest because he said something about like the Texans always beat the Bills. That's not a quote. But then I dug up this game from 2015 where the Bills beat Houston in Orchard Park. And Marcus Easley had a pick.
0: Had a pick?
1: Yeah.
0: Yeah, I don't remember that.
1: Would that have been on a Hail Mary or something?
0: Maybe. I don't remember it at all. What I remember about Marcus Easley is him catching a big touchdown to give the Bills the lead in the London game against Jacksonville the first time around.
1: Me too. EJ.
0: Right. When Manuel had to fill in for Tyrod, I think even that was. Wasn't it? Like, EJ was, I think he was playing for someone else. I don't think it was when he had the job. It was like a sort of a last stand for EJ. It might even be his last start in the league.
1: Interesting. Okay.
0: I kind of want to look that up. But anyway,
1: what about for the Raiders?
0: I don't remember him ever really playing for anyone else. I mean, I know he did try, but I'm just as far as like
1: he started one game for the Raiders.
0: Okay, all right. Well, then it wasn't his last.
1: But Marcus Easley had a pick in that game against Houston.
0: I don't remember that at all.
1: Seeing it on the stats, Watson had a big game. This game, I remember for how J.J. Watt did nothing. Houston came in and he was the man, and they completely took him out of the game. Well, that's what you get from us. You know, you never can really plan on it. Random polls from Bills games of yore. There's one. Mike Schopen, the Bulldog here, 803-0550. 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
4: No Yankees tonight. What am I going to do? I was asking myself that. What's on? The Mets are in Seattle.
5: Oof.
4: That's not happening. That's way too far away.
5: That's not an option. I've not even thought about it. I'm focused on tomorrow.
4: Why not live in the present though?
5: Game one of the final tomorrow, and then NBA on Wednesday. I watched almost all of Game 7 between the Spurs and Thunder.
4: You
5: Saturday
4: did?
5: Night. Yeah, loved it. This happens to me with basketball. Last year, I was invested in the Thunder because they were first on deck in a 4-leg championship winning parlay. So I was in, like, you know, into watching them, and they were new enough to me that it was kind of fun. Man, Wembanyama is just a blast to watch. I mean, there's been very few guys that I feel like. It doesn't look like he should be good because he moves. He's so big that he doesn't move that fluidly, or at least he's probably moving very fluidly for someone 7'7" or 7'6". But that just looks weird. There's a lot of elbows and knees and stuff all over the place. But he just is draining 30-footers, and I love watching him. I can't get enough.
4: Easy game.
5: Yeah, yeah.
4: We're starting in New York Wednesday.
5: Good question.
4: Probably.
5: I didn't check.
4: I should have looked.
5: Yeah.
4: There's no way to find out though. That's the thing. Sometimes you just can't find out.
5: You never get to know.
4: You just have to guess.
5: Yeah.
4: We'll talk some more about Miles Garrett and AJ Brown on the move after the break. Mike Schoep and the Bulldog here, WGR.
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7: A day of trades did in fact happen for the NFL. We've got two of them. First one up, after weeks of speculation, A.J. Brown is on his way to New England. That was officially reported by both teams. Philadelphia gets in return a 2028 first and a fifth in 2027, while the first one, and perhaps even the bigger one, also officially is done as the L.A. Rams acquire two-time Defensive Player of the Year Myles Garrett from the Cleveland Browns for a first in 2027, a second in 2028, a third in 2029, and then two-time Pro Bowl

And then Russell Wilson. He appears to be making the move to television, as reports have him finalizing a deal to become a CBS Sports analyst. Then in baseball, later on tonight, Mets are out west versus Seattle. First pitch at 9:40. It's your Paddock Chevrolet Sports Update. 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I'm Zach Jones for Western New York's Voice of the Fan, WGR.

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2: Welcome back. This song, by the way, Austin Powers theme. I had this song on my answering machine. Has the show ever sounded older than a reference to my answering machine? I made this little bit, basically, of I'm talking and in and out with clips of the movie and everything with that song behind it. I did that.
3: It probably wasn't annoying at all to reach that.
2: You get that. You got to sit there for like 45 seconds to hear me perform.
3: Yeah, no good. No good. Probably got a lot of hang-ups. Yeah.
2: Well, that was the point.
3: Well, all right then. Well, then, well executed.
2: You have to earn it. You have to sit through my stuff, and then you then can leave me a message.
3: I am 100% sure I at some time or another held that answering machine up to a speaker of a stereo system, trying to get like a specific part of a song onto my, you know, greeting. And I don't know if it ever worked or not. Anybody who would ever remember having called me would have to tell me. Because it's very possible I just never got the result I wanted and then gave up. But I just remember fooling around with those tiny little tapes.
2: Oh, yeah.
3: Those tiny little tapes.
2: They go into the machine.
3: Yeah. So
2: super small.
3: Such an antiquated technology
2: tiny tapes.
3: We're talking about here. Tiny tapes.
2: Smaller than
3: tapes.
2: The DAT tapes.
3: Yes. Yes. By almost half, I would say.
2: Digital audio.
3: Yeah. Yeah.
2: Anyway.
3: Yeah.
2: Today's two big trades. I get it. Who doesn't for the Rams? I get it for the Browns. I kind of really like it for the Browns. But that's me. I'm always like here for the draft picks. That's where I want to fly my flags on how much draft capital I have. I get it for the Patriots. I don't know if I get it for the Eagles. That's the team in the mix that I wonder if it was just a personality problem. They've got big personalities in Philadelphia, starting with the coach.
3: Right.
2: Or even the GM, or even the owner. Like, there's a lot of ego there, and it seemed like that just couldn't last.
3: Don't leave out Big Dom.
2: And, of course, whatever he is.
3: Big Dom.
2: What is he? He's not an assistant coach.
3: No.
2: Head of security?
3: Sure.
2: Even their head of security is famous?
3: But, yeah, no, I think it's definitely personality-driven, this thing. I guess you could sell me on age. Maybe they're more concerned about injury because they've had them and they know maybe, you know, it's trend going the wrong way or whatever. But no, it definitely is like he read a book during a playoff game or whatever the hell that was season before last. And they're just the stuff. So they're to really, they feel the Eagles to me. And this will sound ridiculous if they go out and win their 13 games. But like, I think if they don't have a great year, there could be big changes there. Like coach, quarterback, like I think they're.
2: It always feels like that's right on the cusp of happening.
3: Yeah, and I think they maybe make this move in an effort to try to salvage the overall. Like whatever part Brown played, whether he was the instigator or just someone who was reacting to whatever was happening, he was in the middle of almost every, you know, sideways negative thing about them for a couple of years. So I could see them saying, like, you know, before you fire me, before we decide that Jalen Hurts can't do this for us long term, or that I can't, let's try to alleviate this one pressure point. We've had a consistent pressure point problem here. You know, they still won a lot of games, but maybe just wanted to try it with a cleaner sheet, if you will, which is, you know, I guess there's something to be said for that, but they didn't get better today, the Eagles. I mean, they prepared for this by making the move for Wicks and drafting
2: Lemon.
3: So they're ready to, you know, they've got ready-made replacements, but none of those guys have accomplished. I mean, Lemon's a rookie. Nobody's accomplished what Brown has accomplished.
2: 803-0550. Sean is with us. Hello.
5: Hey, gentlemen. How we doing?
3: Good. Thanks for calling, Sean.
5: All right. So super, super down on the Bills. I know, Chris, you're not, or you're kind of toeing the line right now and waiting to see. Just don't get.

0: I just don't feel it. I don't feel him as being a leader, a difference maker. Mm-hmm. I feel him being like a, you know, a homeboy. I feel him being a buddy-buddy, and I do think that that can have a adverse effect. On the Brown situation, man, I mean, walk into an offseason here. All right, we got DJ Moore right out of the gate, and that kind of felt like a, you know, okay, good player, but, you know, gave up a lot, yada, yada. And then the Patriots come in with Dobbs and Brown, and I don't know how in God's name the Bills are favored to win this division. I would anticipate right now that that kind of flips around after this trade. And it just, it irks me because it's like the Pats load up and now they could still play the, oh, us against the world card when they've got A.J. Brown and Romeo Doubs coming off of, you know, going into a season where Drake May showed that he's basically MVP caliber. I just think the Patriots in all position groups are better than the Bills, and the quarterback might be a wash. It might be a wash when it comes down to QB. Yeah, Josh has done more special things over the history, but at this stage, it could very well be a wash. Head coach is obviously an advantage in their part. I have a lot of concerns going into the year, and I honestly think it's like kind of the beginning of the end.
1: That's a lot more than I would want to say. Yeah, I mean, I said something in passing a week ago and never really elaborated on it about how I'm just a little more. I might share more of your. I share a lot of your concerns. I don't think that, you know, we talked about this last hour. The Brown trade was assumed for so long that I'd be surprised. It could happen. The odds could change.
2: It's not going
1: to. But I don't think they will. I think they've been sort of baked in already, expecting this move to happen. So it has. And so, you know, what is that? How do you explain that? Well, New England did play a really soft schedule. They kind of got away with a year where they didn't have to be great. And they had a great year, which happens sometimes. So I think expecting some regression from them is fine. Like I'm not thinking they're going to run roughshod over everyone because they really did not have that kind of year last year. The win total, you know, might get you to think that, but to me they weren't like head and shoulders or anything like that. So, the Bills, I'm not assuming that Joe Brady is just going to seamlessly keep this thing running the direction it's running. They also played a soft schedule last year, Buffalo, and it's going to be a lot harder this year.
2: The caller is assuming that he will not, Brady, will not keep it going.
1: Right, yeah.
2: The caller is assuming right, and I'm, that it will not
1: I'm
2: go
1: not,
2: well.
1: But I get the concern. To me, it's a lot to assume that it just will seamlessly go on.
2: This is another one where, I mean, I'm in the business. How does anybody feel like they know that? Command of the locker room, these kinds of things. Well, how does anybody have any idea if that's true? I don't think you have to assume that he's going to be fine in that area either, because if you ask the Bills, they'll do what everybody always does, which is tell you that everything's good. Like they're not going to, nobody's going to poke holes in them.
1: Right.
2: But I don't know, man. It just seems like why try so hard to expect the worst, really? It's like that feels like an effort. The line might move. I don't know that it won't. I think something else significant would have to happen because, like you said, I believe, this trade has been assumed for a long time. So, you know, you might have thought May 1st that you were getting in good on New England as plus 125 in the AFC East. Not really. I mean, that's what it is today, and the trade happened. And the Bills are minus 125, which is not – does not make them a huge favorite,
1: no.
2: But it does make them a favorite, the favorite in the AFC East. Over-under wins, Buffalo 10.5. They're both 10.5. Bills, this is at DraftKings, minus 125 on the over. New England, minus 150 to the under. The Patriots, you were in the middle of a point about the Bills' schedule last year. I mean, the Patriots had an all-time gift of a schedule. Everything about it turned out to be you wouldn't even have the nerve to write it up. It's just like it would feel unfair to write up their schedule. They lost to the Steelers and the Raiders at home, by the way, last year, New England. And then they lost what? They lost one more. The Bills game.
1: The Bills
2: beat them.
1: Came back and beat them.
2: Yeah. Right, from 21-0, wasn't it?
1: The 21-point lead. I don't remember if it was 24-3 or what, but yeah. Yeah.
2: And the Bills schedule last year was somewhat the same, but it's funny, like where it was different was Pittsburgh and Vegas, and those are games they lost.
1: Right.
2: Where the Bills played Baltimore and Kansas City instead.
1: Right.
2: And they beat both of those teams.
1: And they swept those games. Right.
2: So I don't know.
1: Yeah.
2: That's a little, the caller is a little bit too negative for me. Like I just,
1: right. I think it's only fair to point out if you want to ding New England for playing the schedule they played, you got to do some of that. Again, the differences between the first place team and not. But the Bills had a soft schedule too. You know, that doesn't mean they played all cupcakes, but now they're in New England. So to me, if you're going to ding New England for that, I think you got to, you know, to be fair about it, mention the Bills schedule too. So and likewise, this year now New England will get a first place look at that, and the Bills were second. And so what are those differences this year? Well, as it turns out, Kansas City didn't finish first in their division this year, so the Chiefs are, excuse me, the Patriots don't have that crossover.
2: No, but they both play the entire AFC West
1: anyway.
2: So that difference is three games. New England would play Pittsburgh, Jacksonville, and Seattle. And the Bills will play Baltimore, advantage Patriots, Houston, advantage push, Rams.
1: I like Jacksonville a little better than Houston, but it's a bad matchup for the Bills, I guess.
2: Week one away. So, yeah. And then the Rams instead of the Seahawks, that might be a push too.
1: Yeah, that's pretty close. Yeah.
2: So maybe slight edge Patriots, but not massive.
1: Yeah.
2: Thanks, Sean. Here's Zach next. Hello, Zach.
3: Hey, yeah, the trade really doesn't move the needle for me at all. Maybe it's because I kind of felt it was assumed for a long time. But I would bet the Patriots might have hit their ceiling with Vrabel like already. Like, you know, did they not – forgive me, I'm driving. Did they not win the AFC and then – they got the bye. They played a tired Houston team. I mean, that congrats, it's a nice win. But then that game in Denver was not really a game. It was a half and a snowstorm, and they held on.
1: Well,
3: The only thing you got wrong here
1: is they didn't get the one in the bye. That's why they were in Denver. Denver was the one.
2: They had to beat the Chargers.
1: They played a wild card game.
3: But thank you. That's why I couldn't figure out. I mean, I don't want to take nothing away from them. I mean, you guys broke the four games that were the difference, and oddly enough, the Bills won those two. I would argue were really hard games. Were the second and third betting favorites to go to the Super Bowl in Baltimore and Kansas City going into this year. But yeah, I mean, I don't know. I think they might have peaked. I mean, the roster's good. And I don't know, I question this whole Vrabel-Russini thing. I don't know, that's got to have some effect, right? I don't know. I mean, but I would give it a push, and I'd give it to Josh Allen, edge to Allen. I feel like they got a little bit of a chip on their shoulder with having lost the division to them last year.
2: Okay, thanks, Zach. Look, it's one thing to say, like we're talking about from the previous caller, how the betting line might not move, but it's what's different is that A.J. Brown is on the team.
1: Right.
2: Like, whether we thought that was going to happen 2 months ago or not, okay.
1: Well, lining up to defend them just got harder.
2: Yeah.
1: Without argument. They're better. They made a big, to me, a significant add today. Like the guy, if he's right, I mean, you got a hit on it. But it's a scary move, I think. I mean, that's a team that already, yes, schedule advantages, whatever, was better than you last year. And they got it. I got DJ Moore. They got AJ Brown. I mean, I think they got the better guy, but we'll see who has the better year. I mean, there's a lot that will, you know, that will impact that. Chiefly health, probably more than anything else. Like if both guys stay on the field and are healthy, I'd expect Brown to outperform DJ Moore. That's just, you know.
2: Well, I would too. And that goes back to our Houston guest. I think I would say the same as he did, which is it depends on how the Bills use DJ Moore. Like if he's going to be a Diggs-esque target hog, then I might not be so quick to say that. But I doubt that happens. I just, do you agree? I doubt that DJ Moore is 150 targets. Is that a little bit aggressive to think that won't happen?
1: No, I don't think so at all.
2: I don't think he's 8-9 targets a game. I think they'll want a consistent floor out of him. They'll want some big plays out of him. I don't know that he's a touchdown guy, really, unless it comes in those other, you know, from those other ways. But, you know, I think that will be probably the difference, because the Patriots, with this trade and who Brown is, I just don't think you bother unless you're ready to sort of like, all right, here's our number one, and that was Diggs here, and this is even maybe more of that than what Diggs was here.
1: Yeah. Yeah, and it's new. The Bills, like, Moore's new here, but Allen isn't as new to all of this. Like, he's, you know, he's got his guys here. He's been, you know, free of Diggs and free of whatever inherent pressure there was to feed him, either from the coaching staff or from Diggs himself. And he just is, you know, he's just playing his game now. And May might still, I guess I'm trying to say that it's easier to see a guy like May feeling like, I got to feed this guy. I got this guy here. He's got a certain reputation, maybe like Allen felt about Diggs when they first got together. But now Allen is up here in his career, and I doubt he feels like, oh, I got to make sure DJ Moore's happy. You know, he's got to play his position, and hopefully DJ Moore helps him a lot, and he wants to feed him, but it's not the same. The thought, the swing thought is not similar because of the trajectory of their careers. May is more likely to feel like, I got to make sure this guy's getting his 8 or 10 a game. Whereas I don't think Allen is really going to handle himself that way.
2: Are we done with Everybody Eats? Is that retired? Are the Bills going to talk about Everybody Eats?
1: That's a good question.
2: Did it work? Do they think it worked? Like, would they roll that back? I mean, I think if I'm in PR and I'm in the room, I'd be like, yeah, let's not.
1: Let's stop with the shirts.
2: I listen to the radio, and let's not. We don't really need Everybody Eats anymore.
1: Yeah.
2: But they, what was their record the last 2 years?
1: And they were excellent.
2: They'll talk up Kincaid being healthy and maybe, you know, stronger. That's always a big one. What Shakir has done, what DJ Moore has done in his career. Is that Everybody Eats? Is that just
1: really
2: sort of like a normal offense?
1: I wonder,
2: offense?
1: How does a thing like that go away? Like, the team can stop saying it, but they're going to be asked about it. At some point, camp is going to, maybe it's already come up and I just haven't paid close enough attention. There's another round of OTAs this week, right? And eventually we get to a mini camp.
2: Yeah, we'll talk to Sal tomorrow. They're talking tomorrow.
1: So,
2: that's the day where they can watch it.
1: Okay, so, you know, eventually, DJ Moore's here now. You've got a fourth-round pick. You're going to try to get on the field. What's the status of the slogan? Like, some Allen will get asked. Maybe Brady will get asked, too. I wonder what they say.
2: Yes. I think if I'm Allen, I'm not going to be Allen. I think I'd predict it goes like this. Well, sure. We want to distribute the ball to lots of different guys. It's been a strength for us. But I don't think he says it. I think he probably won't run away from it because, you know, you don't have to. They were pretty successful. You don't have to, you know, say, well, no, it's all different now. The same play caller, the same quarterback, and they, you know, won how many games. Right. You don't have to run away from it, but I don't think I want to keep saying it.
1: They show up in July. It's like, actually, the new motto is DJ Moore Eats.
2: Nobody eats.
1: DJ Moore Eats. That's it.
2: That's it.
1: Yeah.
2: Nobody, everybody else is just sort of hoping that, you know, some of the food falls on the floor.
1: Right.
2: No, that's what I predict.
1: Table scraps.
2: You don't hear
1: our new philosophy.
2: The phrase anymore, table scraps. You don't hear the phrase anymore, but, you know, come on. Like, how much of a failure was it really?
1: It really wasn't one until the last two passes of the season were intended for Mecole Hardman and Brandon Cooks. And then it kind of stung. Then it was kind of like,
2: it stood out to you
1: then.
2: This
1: is a little stark, I think. Like, who? What? Seriously? And you're like a Super Bowl favorite?
2: And then there's the Coleman saga. And, right. Let's go to Bill here. Hi, Bill.
4: Hey, guys. I think both teams will take a step back this year. But obviously, one of the two is going to win the division.
1: That's right. Somebody has to.
4: Yeah. I mean, I personally, without getting too deep into the weeds on it, I think they fired the wrong. I think Beam's been the problem. I think he needs to go for all the reasons we've talked about for years and years at this point. But like the fact that, like, I think they're going to take a step back and they're going to have to prove me wrong first. Like I said, I think they fired the wrong guy. And if McDermott had to go, I think both of them should have gone. But regardless, like, we'll wait and see how the season goes. And it's basically like, prove me wrong, Brandon Bean. If they're one and done in the playoffs, you know, then they didn't get the job done. So I'm still sticking with, I think they fired the wrong guy or both should have been gone.
2: What's a step back? What's a step back?
4: A step back, like they, well, like I said, the division's weak. Miami and the Jets are going to be bad. So they're probably going to have quite a few wins because of Allen. Allen's going to carry the team. He's great. So that's gonna make a huge difference in their win-loss record. I mean, McDermott was winning, what, I'm going to say, what, 13, 14 games a year sometimes, you know, more? And when Pagula said, oh, the 2 seeds, the 3 seeds, he's naming all these seeds, I'm like, those are good seeds, man. Like, we're not the Chiefs. Nobody's the Chiefs. So to get the 1 seed, if he thinks we're automatically going to get the 1 seed now, like, I don't know, probably not. But a good season would be, you know, what basically McDermott's been doing. But, like, you got to win a playoff game or else we took a step back.
2: Well, they've done that every year, though. Like, they've won a playoff game literally every year the last 6 years, and they've averaged, what, 12 wins a season? Never 14, you know, so.
1: Yeah, they never got to 14.
4: I think McDermott did a hell of a job. He didn't get us to the big
2: dance. No, you're definitely making that point. I just want to know, I'm trying to pin you down on what a step back is. They did not win the division last year. So what is that? Is that missing the playoffs? Is that 9-8? That would be a step back.
4: That would be brutal. I mean, if they do that, then I think everybody's going to be out on what they did, firing McDermott.
2: But you're not saying that, then?
4: No, I think they'll make the playoffs for sure. And
2: okay.
4: Maybe win a play. I could see them losing the first round. Like I said, prove me wrong. Until they prove me wrong with this whole move they made. But I want to ask you guys a question. I saw McDermott on the air. I believe it was on a draft. And I was surprised to see him on TV. I'm like, oh, he was like right at the table with two people, and he was talking to them. Mm-hmm. So I watched, and he did typical McDermott. Says all the right things. Like, you know, no sour grapes about the Bills. Talked up how much he loves Josh Allen, which, you know, I'm sure he does, but like didn't say one negative thing about the Bills in the organization. And I think it's human nature. I think he's got to be pretty pissed about the way it went down, but he's not going to say that. But like he said all the right things, like, you know, he's rooting for him, but do you really think he's rooting for him? Because I think he wants him to fail miserably. I just think it's human nature, right? I mean,
2: no,
4: what do you think?
2: Not necessarily. I would never assume that for him.
1: No, I mean, I think I it might be a little more layered than you're suggesting. Like, I wouldn't assume that there isn't any part of him that could be spiteful. But I think when you coach players for as long as he coached a guy like Josh Allen, a guy like Deion Dawkins, a guy like Ed Oliver, like, who am I leaving out? I think you still want to see them have success, like, regardless of how it ended for you. I mean, in that profession, I think the reality you live with is that eventually they're going to come for you. And so they did. And that's life in the city. So I think the emotional attachment to some of the players would keep you from being too spiteful about it. I think that's just my read. And I don't know the man, you know, away from talking to him on the air here at all, but that's just how I feel like he handled himself.
2: I would hope he would be that way.
1: Yeah.
2: But
1: I would hope anybody would be that
2: way. I don't know if I would. I want to look good here. What's Kevin Adams thinking when the Sabres are winning? It actually probably helped his career that the Sabres took off after he was fired. Yep. It's his roster. But I get the caller's point. I'd like to spend more time with what a step back actually is. I don't think Bill really could decide. I mean, what matters? They were the 5 seed last year. That's not a step back.
1: There's only two worse than that that make it.
2: I mean, you do that again, that's not a step back.
1: I think a step back is 10-7.
2: Which is still maybe a playoff team and you're in the same boat as last year, mm-hmm, possibly.
1: Yeah.
2: Thanks for the call, Bill. Mike Schopen, the Bulldog here, back after sports. This is WGR.

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3: Two trades go down in the NFL today. Number one, the one that's been speculated for weeks. A.J. Brown is officially on his way to New England. Philadelphia, in return, gets a 2028 first and a fifth in 2027. And then the trade that actually got the ball rolling today, the L.A. Rams acquiring two-time Defensive Player of the Year Myles Garrett from the Cleveland Browns for a first in 2027, a second in 28, and a third in 29. They also do get two-time Pro Bowl pass rusher Jared Verse. That is not the

0: there is a human element to this too, where AJ Brown, I think, has been a relatively good soldier through this whole thing, knowing he's probably not going to be on the team. And contrary to public belief, he's very well liked in that locker room. He's more popular than Jalen Hurts. What I would say on that is this guy is an ultra competitive guy, right? And I think too often we make the mistake of assuming a guy can be competitive about his team's performance and not as competitive about his individual performance.
1: Albert Breer, Bulldog, is that a mistake you make?
2: What did he say again?
1: Competitive about team, but not individual, or vice versa?
2: Yeah. No, I don't know. I don't make any mistakes.
1: Not sure I could even understand it.
2: I don't make any mistakes. I prefer gaffes. I make gaffes.
1: You make gaffes? Really? You're a gaff guy?
2: I'm a gaffer.
1: No, that's an actual thing.
2: That's an actual job.
1: What does a gaffer do? They work on movies.
2: Yeah, I think so.
1: Doing what? Gaffing?
2: Gaffing things. Making mistakes.
1: That's what they're hired. The gaffer screws
2: they
1: up.
2: Have
1: I thought that was what I was supposed to be doing
2: guy,
1: here.
2: They bring a guy, or it could be a woman, I suppose. They bring a person onto the set, give them the gaffer job, so they make all the mistakes and everything else runs smoothly.
1: I see. To deflect?
2: Yes.
1: Take the pressure off the rest of the crew?
2: You know, odds are there's going to be mistakes made. At least let's get someone in here who knows what they're doing.
1: That's funny. That's funny. Right, everyone?
2: It's only Monday.
1: The gaffer is the chief electrician.
2: All right.
1: On a film or TV production
2: team. Good job, Google.
1: Well, I'm not giving you my source. Odell Beckham.
2: One of your kids texted you?
1: Yeah, that's what happened. Odell Beckham last played for whom?
2: Ooh, that's a good question. The Ravens?
1: That seems right. Miami. 2 years ago, in a game here, he caught three passes for Miami. And this game, I looked at it today.
2: I bet that stung at the time.
1: Maybe. That's well past the time when Von Miller kind of almost promised him to us.
2: Yeah.
1: He's playing for the Dolphins. This is a game I had a tough time remembering today. 2 years ago, the Bills won it on a 61-yard field goal to end it by Tyler Bass. And Beckham played for the Dolphins in that game. It wasn't his last game.
2: All right.
1: Is Tyler Bass a thing anymore? Is he coming back?
2: I think he's coming back.
1: Do you?
2: Yeah.
1: Beckham, will you be drafting him? Throw a dart? 18th round? What do you think? Juju or Beckham? It's bad for neighbors. It's got to be bad for neighbors. They were talking about his knee like it wasn't going to be ready. Mm-hmm. And now you did what? Yep. You signed Odell Beckham Jr. and Juju Smith-Schuster on the same day. Was Phil McConkey not available? I mean, that's what you're telling us is that here's where we're at wide receiver. Young Jackson Dart. We want to change that story. So we're going to load up on retired receivers. Quasi-retired.
2: I don't know what. I've not seen details. There's been two things happened so fast today. The Beckham stuff was this morning, and the Juju was maybe around the same time. Right. And then this was not unanticipated. Although Myles Garrett being traded maybe wasn't certainly the same. But these other deals, I haven't really looked at the details. But like, does Beckham have to make the team even? He didn't have to make the team. He hadn't played football in 2 years. I don't know. I feel like it's as close to a nothing burger of a story as there could possibly be. Like, how good is that team going to be anyway? I don't know. Maybe I should. Could they be good, the Giants? Like, Dart's pretty good. They've got pass rushers all over the place, so much so that they might even trade to Kayvon Thibodeau.
1: You want to do that? You want to bet the Giants?
2: Do I want? No.
1: You want action on the Giants?
2: I'm asking, are they going to be any good? Could they be good? So then I started to try to build a construct where, okay, what do they have going for them?
1: I don't hate it.
2: I know they have John Harbaugh, and that's certainly credibility, but I don't know that it makes

0: everything just everything else just right.
1: No, I don't love that either. 7.5 is the number.
0: So I don't know. I just don't think Beckham is gonna. I might sooner bet that he gets cut in August than he has any impact on.
1: Sure. No, that's he's got to prove that he's physically up to it.
0: And I really don't have a whole lot of time for, like, sentimentality to some extent. Like, you were drafted there. You know, you made one of the all-time highlight reel plays in the history of the sport while you were playing for that team. That's really your moment you arrived on the national scene.
1: Oh, baby.
0: Is that catch, that one-handed catch. I don't really have a lot of time for I have unfinished business with the Giants. Like, they couldn't wait to get rid of you.
1: That was...
0: Please stop with I have unfinished... cut it out.
1: Got to say something. That was Dave Gettleman after claiming...
0: Right.
1: Just like kind of the Browns guy.
0: We weren't going to trade him. Right.
1: We're not going to... Why would we do that? Then he was traded.
0: We just signed him to a contract. Look, over here, I have the paper.
1: That should be... You should be able to sue for that when that happens. When the team just,
0: yeah,
1: you want to say that, then you bet you can't make the trade.
0: Yep.
1: Then it shouldn't be possible to trade after you talk like that. It's wrong. Yep, Beckham did play for Baltimore in 23 and made somewhat of an impact. And then year before last,
0: yep.
1: 9 catches in 9 games for the Dolphins.
0: I really wonder.
1: 3 for first downs.
0: I like
1: 3 for first downs.
0: Boy, that hurts. I liked what you said earlier about the pivoting back to the Garrett trade, the Browns, and how just to what extent there was like a nod and a wink and a handshake on like
1: last year.
0: All right, yeah, we'll get you all this guaranteed money and we'll get you to crest the $40 million hill or whatever the hell it was on annual average value. We'll do everything, man, and it just like. Just give us a year, and if we aren't out of the tailspin, we'll take care of you. And here we are. I mean, they clearly are not out of the tailspin, and so they're moving them. I do like what you started today with the Browns, like appreciating it from their perspective. Of course, the Rams are the lead. They got the big star, the defensive player of the year, single season sack record. Even reading the explanation from Andrew Berry, the GM, it always made sense. It didn't. The thing that made the least sense about the last 2 years of Cleveland Browns football is that they signed him to the contract in the first place, but they did. And for whatever you know attachments there were to that, and entanglements about how long this has to last if we're not to a certain level by a certain time or whatever, it just was always weird. And I'm glad for them that they looked in the mirror long enough and realized like we're gonna get a lot of stuff, including a plug and play, much younger, excellent player at the position that we're trading away. I mean, versus not Garrett. Garrett is a almost 300-pound freak of nature who moves like Jared Verse, but also can stand in there and play. Like Verse is more, he's more just I'm coming for the quarterback. I think is just pure edge. Whereas Garrett is, you're that size, 285. Like you're a force on all three downs or four downs if you want it. Whereas Verse, I think, is a little more specific, just pass rush. But there's a ton of value in that anyway, and he's excellent at it. So they did good for themselves, I think.
1: Yeah, I mean, I'm almost embarrassed in that every time there's a trade like this. And the team getting the draft picks is like not a contender. I'm just going to automatically side with them. I love this for the Browns, but it's perverse. It's the Browns. Like this is the Sabres where enough already with this. Can I just wear my Garrett jersey and get out there and enjoy myself? You're always taking my top guys away. Not exactly, but what I respect about it is that they were not undone by their failures of the past, which I mean as when we've talked about Sabre moves, they're a pretty good example of a team like this. We're like, whatever, trade them, don't trade them. What difference is it going to make? I'm going to have more draft picks and new names, mm-hmm. guys that are going to go back to juniors, and I just feel like I'm spinning my wheels.
0: Mm-hmm.
1: But really, apart from the fan base and what it might mean to your job security as a GM, the real life stuff, from a build standpoint, that really shouldn't matter how many years you've gone without playoff wins. It really, you know, change the name of the team, you're in the same situation with the same players. It looks like a better move because you're not known for losing like they are. It really shouldn't matter.
0: That's
1: if,
0: right.
1: If I'm the GM and this would cost me my job, how many games do I have to win this year? That kind of stuff would change it. And, you know, maybe your owner's like, no, we've done enough of that. Then you know you're probably doomed in the job. We've done enough of that already. No. In this case, apparently, he was allowed.
0: Yeah, Barry was allowed to do it. Like, yeah, let's move on. Because what – you're right. I mean, if you have the same people – you know, I don't want to say repeating the same actions, but like, you know, making the same sorts of moves, you might want to ask yourself whether or not you have the right people making the moves. But ultimately, you should not be held prisoner by the mistakes you made in the past. What you should ask yourself is what is best for us, me at the front of it. Like, what's best for us right now is getting all these assets and a 25-year-old player at the same position who might even be like a rising whatever. It totally works because Garrett is at some point going to become a diminishing asset at his age. I mean, he just is, and it should be. Again, he could be a freak of nature. I don't know, but it should be much sooner than the player you traded for. Not to even mention the picks and everything else that
1: sure.
0: you got here. So. You should just be able to be honest with yourself and whether or not, you know, and again, if ownership has to give the leeway to a GM to say, like, yeah, that's fine. Because they could have very easily said, no, not this time. Not with Myles Garrett. People love him. We love him. He's a Brown forever. Well, I mean, if he's open to going somewhere else, like, you're not burning a bridge with a cornerstone player. I mean, you're trading him away, but you're not, like, doing him dirty. Maybe you're even doing what he wants, which is give me a look at it.
1: He's been their best player for 5 years. They had one good season.
0: Right.
1: So, sorry to interrupt.
0: Like, no, I was winding down. You know how I work. There's often some trailer stuff at the end that really doesn't...
1: Was it a gaffe?
0: Isn't needed. It might be it's a gaffe.
1: By me.
0: Oh, I don't know. I was headed for... You headed me off from a gaffe myself.
1: Maybe. I saved you.
0: Yes.
1: Mike Schopen and the Bulldog, 803-0550 for your calls. 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
13: Stanley Cup Finals. Game one is tomorrow night in Raleigh. Game one of the NBA Finals is Wednesday night in San Antonio. I read today that the Hurricanes, with their only one loss through three rounds, are the first team

0: run that hot going to the finals since the 1983 Oilers, who got swept in the finals by the Islanders. The Islanders' fourth straight. Oh, that one crushed me. I was 11. I loved Gretzky. I loved the Oilers.
1: Yeah. I didn't feel a great affinity for the Oilers, but I definitely hated the Islanders.
0: Hated the Islanders.
1: Hated the Islanders.
0: Didn't you have to hate the Islanders?
1: Still do hate the Islanders.
0: Really?
1: Yeah, that won't ever go away. That just is there.
0: You and I could rip off that entire roster right now.
1: It helps it along that they just are never an interesting, fun-looking team. Like, you know, I said it a lot. When the Sabres weren't playing, if Montreal was, I watched Montreal. Some of that always had to do with I was going to get a Canadian broadcast, which, you know, is a go-to almost any night. But they just became a fun team to watch. And, you know, wasn't so much fun to see them beat the Sabres in 7 games in overtime. But, like, I loved watching them. The Islanders have almost never been that team. Even this team that you're claiming weak to guy, I have to rely on you, Bob Bourne.
0: We're off.
1: They were never, I don't know, it was just, ugh, I don't know, I just don't. Maybe part of it is that the lighting in the old Nassau Coliseum looks so bad. The games just always look dark and dreary to me. But
0: you got to mention Schaefer here, though.
1: I feel like it's just a dud of a team.
0: Matthew Schaefer?
1: Matthew. Oh, yeah. Well, that's, yes. Good point. Yes. He is excellent. Yes.
0: Easy Calder Trophy. Unanimous.
1: Yeah. Yeah, maybe that's changing. Thank you for pointing that out.
0: My daughter's friend.
1: Yes, because there's a picture. Yeah.
0: They met. Yeah, they met.
1: Yeah. But anyway, yeah, I just have never.
0: That's tough. Like, I've made the joke forever that the Sabres and Islanders have never played a good game. And that's really the same point as yours.
1: Yeah.
0: Right. Easy to condescend, right? But I think I could get a little bit defensive if I were a fan. Be like, well, you're not really watching then because, you know, they've had some. The Tavares teams made splashes. They weren't bad. I mean, it's few and far between, but when they knocked off the Penguins the 1 year, it was kind of a big one. I don't know if they were fun, but they did it.
1: Right.
0: 93.
1: Right. Yeah.
0: I don't really want to be walking around with the 1983 Islanders roster in my head, but I do. That's the life I'm I'm living currently.
1: Right.
0: Butch Goring's helmet.
1: Gilly's
0: mustache. Gilly's
1: Trache's
0: mustache.
1: Bossy. Yeah. Yeah.
0: Nystrom's mustache and hair.
1: Yeah.
0: Potvin, Pearson, Morrow's beard, yeah. Billy Smith.
1: Yeah.
0: I mean, that's
1: John Tinelli
0: with another mustache there.
1: Chico Resch. Thank you.
0: Chico Resch.
1: Goalies.
0: Yes.
1: Yeah.
0: Langevin Bulldog.
1: Did you mention Potvin?
0: I did.
1: Mention Potvin.
0: Dave Langevin.
1: Yeah.
0: Right.
1: How in the world,
0: Wayne Merrick?
1: How in the world, Wayne Merrick? Didn't he have the same helmet as Goring?
0: I don't know.
1: I felt like he had the same. I don't
0: remember his hat.
1: I confused the two of them. How in the world is Bob Bourne the first name? Because I thought it was a guy. I thought of like this will be a pull.
0: Yeah,
1: it's not fine. A top line guy. There's had to be a Sutter brother or two there.
0: All of them.
1: All of them came through at different times.
0: Brent and Dwayne Sutter were the two Islander Sutters.
1: All right.
0: Yeah.
1: Of the
0: Arbor
1: five. Five Sutter
0: at least, I want to say. There were a lot of them.
1: Yeah.
0: We'll take a break for sports and talk some more. 803-0550 to join us. Mike Schopen, the Bulldog, WGR.
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Philadelphia gets a 2028 first-round pick and a fifth in 2027. And then going back to this morning, the LA Rams acquire two-time Defensive Player of the Year Myles Garrett from the Cleveland Browns for a first in 2027, a second in 28, a third in 29, and two-time Pro Bowl pass rusher Jared Verse. That is not the only news in the NFL today. The Bills do make a small roster note, signing wide receiver Mac Delaney and releasing cornerback Daryl Porter Jr. to get that done. The Giants bringing in two wide receivers, one of which is Odell Beckham Jr., who has his reunion with the Giants. He played for them from 2014 until 2018. And then New York also signing Juju Smith-Schuster. And then Russell Wilson appears to be making the move to television, as reports have him finalizing a deal to become a CBS Sports analyst. While in baseball, the Mets, they are out west tonight to take on Seattle. First pitch for that one is at 9:40.

0: I'm sort of anal retentive, OCD kind of whack job.
1: On WGR.
2: One of the first things out of my mouth today was, man, I got a lot here. I don't know where to start. And almost none of it has come up yet. The trades have been the topic.
0: Yeah, right.
2: A little bit of hockey.
0: Yeah.
2: And that's fine. I mean, some of this stuff can wait.
0: Did what I just mentioned before
2: yes.
0: the break ended, was that on the list that yep. we haven't gotten to yet?
2: Yes.
0: Maybe we can get to it now. The Hellenius goal last night, or yesterday afternoon, to win the World Hockey Gold Medal for Finland was just outrageously good. I mean, it's 3-on-3. I didn't know what... It's funny, like, I watched the end of the regulation, and I'm like, all right, intermission, overtime, I can't wait. And then it's so disappointing to me when an overtime period for a championship-level game begins. Same could be said of the Four Nations, or... What was the Olympics? The Olympics was 5-on-5 in the championship round, right? They didn't 3-on-3 earlier in the tournament.
2: That Hughes goal was not 5-on-5.
0: No, it wasn't, was it?
2: I think it was 3-on-3.
0: Anyway, got a great result there, but I don't like it. But
2: what was this? 3-on-3?
0: 3-on-3, yeah.
2: It'd be the same.
0: When it started, I was like, yeah, of course, international, right. I was like, oh. Damn.
2: Because so you want to hang out a while with
0: yeah,
2: it.
0: Yeah, and I'm so used to 5-on-5 now because of all the, you know, the Stanley Cup playoffs have been going on. And so I was kind of bummed out, but the goal Hellenius scores, you know, it's the kind of play you make in 3-on-3. Like, it's not a play you could make. I mean, you could, I suppose, but, like, he just lugs it all the way into the almost to the goal line, maybe the hashes on the circle, and then just turns around, and he's just got one guy, and he just puts his arm out and just like, nope.
2: In lacrosse, that's illegal. That would be a ward. You can't just sort of hold off the other yep. guy with your free arm.
0: Yeah.
2: He's got one hand on the stick.
0: Yep.
2: That guy, you know, just, untouchable.
0: Just, I want, yeah.
2: I would
0: just,
2: call him untouchable.
0: I he didn't get all the, to me, it was just, I'm making my own shot. Like in basketball parlance, you talk about, can you make your own shot or do you need help? Right? Do you need someone, you need to be at a spot and someone to facilitate getting you the ball and you're open and now you can do this thing for us. And that can be functional. But man, when you can just make your own play, like he didn't, it just, I got it.
2: It was a little bit Thompson.
0: Yeah.
2: Peak Thompson, where
0: yeah.
2: he's just like
0: yeah.
2: too good for everybody.
0: Yeah, and the shot is like right through the one defender's legs who's screening the goalie and like just perfect. Oh, what a moment for that kid.
2: Do you think untouchable is too strong?
0: No. No, I think he and Benson are the two guys I most feel like, of course you're not trading them.
2: No.
0: And I think Osland is close behind, but maybe if I have to.
2: But you shouldn't have to.
0: You shouldn't. Well, you definitely don't have to do anything. But like, if you want Robert Thomas, you might have to, you know, part with something.
2: This Hellenius, now that we finally figured out how to say it, which I will say is because I heard him say it. That's where I moved on to this, for me, newer pronunciation. But I feel like this was probably right. I was annoyed when they sent him down. When was it? Like even February, he was up, and then they sent him down. And I was disappointed in that. I understood it, you know, talking to Paul and that, and you said it, like his play had tailed off a little bit. He started hot, and yeah. then, okay, well, I settled for it because really it didn't seem like there was really room for him. And they were winning constantly anyway. Like, what can you yeah. say? But another one of these... It's hindsight, and it's maybe not even completely fair, but talent.
0: Did I wait too long to put
2: yep,
0: him in?
2: Yep, talent.
0: Yep.
2: We wanted to be bigger. We wanted to win draws. We wanted these certain things. And, you know, in fairness, again, they're winning a lot, and they didn't have really other bigger needs, you know? Like, they were
0: yep.
2: so good. But there's always a guy like that. Well, he did get in. And he produced.
0: He did. And he produced on the world stage just now. And so, yeah, I mean, I think it was going to be hard to keep him off the team anyways. And certainly from a fan perspective, it was going to be very hard to keep. There's people out there that want you to just let Tuck go and plug one of these guys in and assume that everything's going to be fine. And it may be, oh, you're raising your hand.
2: For the... non-viewing

0: audience, I'm kind of raising my hand.
1: Like, right, sheepishly.
0: Sheepish.
1: Yeah.
0: Very sheepish.
1: But it's just a great, it was a great moment. And like, it was not, I was telling you off the air, I never one time in my house during the World Championship Tournament thought, oh, there's a game on. Like,
0: it's such a weird event.
1: I just never, this is the same way last year with when Thompson was on the team. I didn't ever think like, ooh, appointment television, right?
0: So he scored the tournament winning goal last year?
1: In overtime against the Swiss.
0: Oh, the Swiss. Poor Swiss.
1: And now Helen Hughes does it again yesterday. Say to the Swiss in overtime. And
0: at least this year, the Sabres went a couple rounds. So their guys weren't over there from day one.
1: Right, yeah. Helen Hughes joined up late and still, you know, prominent enough role. Was playing on a line with Barkov at 5-on-5, 3-on-3. I'm not even sure who he was out there with because I couldn't really tell. But he took a regular shift. The goal, it took, I don't know, 8 or 10 minutes. I didn't check the box, but whatever. He was on the ice 4 times maybe before he scored.
0: Was Ristolainen in there?
1: I never saw him.
0: He scored a goal. Was that World Juniors?
1: World Junior gold medal winning goal, yes.
0: I mean, he's not a Sabre anymore, but.
1: Yeah. And it wasn't against Switzerland.
0: It's such a weird event. I wonder, no, what for once.
1: Right.
0: I wonder from a betting standpoint, if there are edges in the world championships based on like who's coming and who's not coming.
1: Yeah.
0: You'd sort of, instead of trying to get the jump on the Stanley Cup playoffs for whatever reason, here, well, okay, this guy's going if they lose and that, you know, here, I don't follow the tournament closely at all. It's such a strange event for that. Like, it seems so dependent on which NHL teams are playing, who can't go.
1: Right.
0: I mean, it's not the Olympics, but, you know, Crosby was over there.
1: Crosby was there. Celebrini was the captain of Team Canada, even though Crosby joined up after Pittsburgh got eliminated. They'd already announced the captains, and I think Celebrini offered, like, you're coming, you can be the captain, and Crosby was like, no, you deserve it.
0: And they didn't medal.
1: They didn't medal.
0: And U.S. didn't medal.
1: U.S. didn't medal.
0: Norway did.
1: Yep. That's right. Norway did. So, anyway, I started saying, like, this is not an event that's ever on my radar to the extent that I know when the games are and I got to see it. But as it happened yesterday, and that was yesterday was no exception, I was watching baseball at home and I realized, like, I'm in charge of dinner. I got to run out. So, of course, you know, remember the beer draft? Stop for one. Okay, perfect. I gotta run an errand. I'm on hurdle anyway. I'm gonna go grab one, and you know, one turns into two. And just as regulation's ending, like, oh, perfect. Helen Hughes. Yeah, all right. Like, I went from 0 to 60 in like 1 second when I saw the game on the TV, because I knew they were in the final and I knew he'd be playing. But again, I hadn't thought about it to the extent that at home I was like, ooh, where's NHL Network? I need to get to this game. But walk into a bar, it's on and it's overtime. Perfect. And the payoff was there. It was pretty cool.
0: It was kind of a cool weekend. I mean, we're in between Premier League and World Cup. There wasn't any hockey either day, right? I mean, that's Carolina, right. Montreal.
1: Friday night, that ended, yeah.
0: But there was that. That's hockey. There was that. I was on the Blue Jays Orioles yesterday, and Jim Palmer was in the booth, and he's still broadcasting for the Orioles. But Jim Palmer's 80, and it just sounded that smooth voice. And, I mean, I wasn't scrutinizing his comments, mm-hmm. but it was just so nice. Like, Palmer... Yeah. Has had a long... Palmer worked with Al Michaels, who's also 80.
1: Monday Night Baseball on ABC.
0: Monday Night Baseball. Palmer retired in 84. He was already working in broadcasting before he retired. I don't think he ever broadcasted a game he was pitching in. But, you know, when the Orioles would be out, and whoever would be in the playoffs, if ABC had it, you'd have Palmer sometimes. And, you know, Seaver for NBC. So it was cool to have that. Saturday, I went to a very popular soccer-themed establishment on Hurdle. And Jeremy was there with his friend Chris, who I know a little bit. And this was for the Champions League final. This was noon on Saturday, Arsenal and PSG. And it was packed in a great way. Like, you're never going to get a seat. You just want to be able to see it. And I don't know how many people that place holds, but I was in there. And Arsenal, Jeremy's team, scored in the 6th minute. And the noise just was, you probably heard up and down the street. Yeah. I mean, it was so loud. Lots more Arsenal fans than Paris Saint-Germain. I left at halftime. It was a great, great time. Great way to spend it.
1: Great scene.
0: Great place to watch that game from.
1: Yeah.
0: For sure. So there was that. And I had a draft Saturday night. I've already told you about it a little bit. I gave you some news. Drafted four Titans. You got to be uncomfortable. You got to be willing to feel uncomfortable sometimes. One guy.
1: Good on you.
0: So real quick, this is a tight end premium draft. So tight ends are pushed up at the FFPC. The guy at 101 picks Bowers first overall. Now he usually goes like sixth, if that. It's defensible.
1: Mm-hmm.
0: But 101 Bowers. I'm picking at 12, Gentry, Chase Brown. Boring. But, you know, I liked it. I like picking at the end. Comes back around. The guy at the one who picked Bowers goes Loveland, Tyler Warren. We call it the purple Sasquatch. Three tight ends. And then it comes back to him at 4-5, and it's auto picks. The rest of his draft was auto.
1: Wow.
0: Which I think, I don't know the person, he or she, I think probably it was a mic drop.
1: I've done what I wanted to do here.
0: I started with three tight ends. I don't care after that. Let the computer do it. And yep. It was a late night Saturday draft and just it disappeared. And I'm looking at it. I mean, it's not great. That's the problem if you do that is, you know, you're behind at every other position. He ended up with May. That doesn't have to that's not behind at quarterback.
1: Yeah, no.
0: But
1: no.
0: Running back receiver, you know, he's in tough. Still, like maybe it wasn't a move, but if it was, hats off. Like that's a move. $350, you're going to stop by, draft three tight ends, and quit.
1: If it wasn't a move, it's reckless.
0: That can be said.
1: I'm guessing it was a move as well. But
0: yeah, you know. I think probably because, you know, for that kind of money, don't you actually draft the players you want?
1: Yeah, I would think. Yes. Yes.
0: You would do that.
1: Yeah. Yeah, I would.
0: What else? Raymond Berry died. Raymond Berry, this came out today, Pro Football Hall of Fame receiver with the Colts, coach of the Patriots in Super Bowl 20. He died a week ago.
1: I always forget that.
0: The Pro Football Hall of Fame said he died May 25th.
1: Oh, wow.
0: Yeah, we just found out today.
1: All right.
0: Raymond Berry, who I remember, I'm not old enough to know him as a player. I mean, when did he retire? The 60s, maybe?
1: Yeah, I don't know.
0: But I remember watching an NFL film show that he's in. Maybe he was the coach of the Patriots at the time. And he said something like this. The show was about pass rushers or something, like just all defensive players. You know, like Lawrence Taylor would have been probably featured in this particular 30-minute NFL films piece. And Barry is in it. He said something like this. It's never impressed me when, like, if you sack a quarterback whose mind is entirely on something else. That was his line, was the quarterback is thinking of something entirely different, and you come in and knock him down. Like, wow. Ooh. You get it? It was like a shot at defensive players.
1: What's
0: so impressive about a quarterback sack when the quarterback's mind is on something else?
1: Not like home life, but like who's open downfield,
0: yes.
1: Right? Presumably.
0: Yes.
1: Okay. So I just wasn't sure what the context was of like mind on something else.
0: That's what he meant.
1: I wasn't sure if I was following entirely.
0: For some reason, I've always enjoyed that.
1: Yeah, I don't really know.
0: You don't get it.
1: I don't really see
0: it. You like it. You don't like it. You get it.
1: No, I get it. I don't like it. Yeah, I don't like it. I don't like it.
0: Now we're just sort of crossing things off my sheet. Back to the soccer game in a minute.
1: Okay. Go ahead.
0: The Killers performed.
1: I heard about that, yeah. I didn't see any of this. I was in a day-long golf scramble, which was great fun at Harvest Hill. But I just was, you know, my daylight hours were spent riding around in a golf cart mostly.
0: So the Killers performed right before the game.
1: Mm-hmm.
0: Mr. Brightside, how about this bar for that?
1: No, I'll bet, right.
0: I didn't realize their drummer is Dan Fouts.
1: Oh, really?
0: No, it's not, but he looks, whoever it is, looks just like Dan Fouts.
1: Like a young Dan Fouts or like Dan Fouts now?
0: In between.
1: Okay.
0: Are they in their 40s?
1: Yeah, probably by now. Yeah, right.
0: I would guess this guy you know, facial hair wise, he looks like me a little.
1: Yeah, they've had a 20-year career by now, I think. So that,
0: yeah,
1: assuming they were in their 20s when they started. So yeah, all right. And that these are all original members. This is not a band that I follow aggressively.
0: Do you know that's the case? Are they?
1: No,
0: all?
1: I don't know. That's what I'm saying. Either. Like, I don't know. I don't know. It's not a band I know a lot about.
0: Strangely, the patrons of this bar all knew Mr. Brightside.
1: Like, oh,
0: they,
1: you th-
0: they
1: yeah.
0: knew it by heart.
1: Yeah. That's a generational thing.
0: It was fun.
1: I mean, I'm assuming there were a lot of, like, 30-year-old people.
0: Yeah, maybe.
1: You know.
0: But you know, it's the Bill song.
1: Yeah, right. Sure. That of course, helps.
0: Yeah, it was great.
1: What I'm saying is non-Bills fans of that age
0: know that song.
1: All know that song.
0: Yeah, sure.
1: Yeah. It's a.
0: Also, this is partly because of the Bills, I think, as well. Like, all my son's friends know that song. I think high school kids know Mr. Brightside.
1: That's brought it back. Yeah, I think the Bills, for a younger generation here, I think that the Bills have helped bring that song to their ears.
0: Yeah.
1: Probably, yeah. Do you think A.J. Brown will get – does he get a new contract when he goes to New England? Or no? Like, does he –
0: I don't know what's he on.
1: Does he just go – I'm just like – my friend Pat Moran from the Talking Buffalo podcast just tweeted the salary cap hits the next 3 years for Brown and D.J. Moore. You're not going to be happy.
0: Moore's is higher? Way higher?
1: In 27, he did not, for whatever reason, list this year's numbers, so I don't know what's going on there. But next year, 28.9 for Moore. Brown's is 10.9. Year after, Moore is 28.9 again. Brown, 17.8. And then in 29, 29.9 for Moore. Brown is 23.6. But I wonder if there'll be an adjustment. Like the Bills, you know, that trade just got made today. The Bills, when they made the trade with Moore, like, made commitments to him that I'm still not real clear why they had to do that, but they did. They chose to do that. And so, like guaranteed more money and just did stuff. And, like, those cap numbers are those are tough to look at. I mean, the Patriots paid more. They paid a first-round pick, but it's not till 2028.
0: The Bills paid a second in 27.
1: Right.
0: That's kind of the same thing.
1: Right, and there's a fifth thrown in there. Like, that's it.
0: Yeah, whatever.
1: Those cap numbers are way out of whack.
0: I guess I don't know whether he's getting a new contract, but some teams don't operate like they feel like they have to show you their love, so to speak. You know, that could wait, but I don't know the dynamics there.
1: Yeah.
0: I never was excited about this move. We'll see. I look forward to some interesting conversations about DJ Moore locally and from, like, today. Guys who have takes on him from around the league. Because I'm not convinced, really, that it's, like, that big a move. And they did give up a lot, and they are paying him a lot, like you're saying. And he should be the best receiver they have. But I don't know. I think he's good. I don't want to say fine because that gets you all worked up.
1: Yeah, well, yeah, fine has a...
0: I think he might... I wouldn't want to say he's fine. I feel like that's a little bit selling him short. But I don't think he's great.
1: Yeah.
0: I don't think he's A.J. Brown.
1: Sorry, I've just become distracted by this in my Twitter feed. There's an NFL on ESPN tweet from a few hours ago that just says, imagine if Aaron Donald comes out of retirement. And our old friend, we did a regular thing with Trey Wingo for a little while.
0: Yeah.
1: Trey quote tweeted it saying, let's just say that's more than just imagination. All I can tell you right now.
0: Yeah. Even Donald had a post.
1: Interesting.
0: Where he said, like, he kind of hinted at a comeback. Yeah. Not even from today.
1: Wow.
0: Recent.
1: Wow.
0: I think. Before the trade.
1: McVay, Snead, and Garrett are all supposed to talk tomorrow after Rams OTA practice, by the way. So first time as a Ram, you'll be hearing from Garrett tomorrow.
0: I don't need pictures of him in Rams uniform, in a Rams uniform yet, because he hasn't actually worn one. You get that these days.
1: This NFL ESPN tweet has Donald and Garrett next to one another in the uniform, yeah.
0: At least Donald, though, has worn a Rams uniform.
1: I'm assuming
0: uniform.
1: That's a real photo of Donald from an actual game. Yeah.
0: You would think.
1: Probably.
0: You don't need this. You don't need to put the guy in the uniform he hasn't worn yet. Let's just enjoy the anticipation. Schefter does it. I mean, I'm sure he's not actually doing it, but
1: right.
0: His tweets often come with the guy,
1: imagine
0: you know,
1: him, like, Photoshop,
0: imaginary.
1: I can't get my Photoshop to work.
0: Trying to drag and paste and cut. Not working.
1: Damn it. I need help.
0: We had the pleasure of chatting with Will Kunkel today, Houston media personality, talking about Moore, who he's had personal experience with, and the Texans, who the Bills face in week one. Stay tuned. Mike Schopen, the Bulldog here, WGR.
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3: With us now is Will Kunkel out of Houston. Recently had a sit-down with DJ Moore that we're interested in, and the Bills and Texans, who have been kind of rivals for a few years. The Bills have not had any success in Houston, and they will go back to Houston week one in 2026. Will, Mike, and Chris here. Thanks for joining us.
4: Mike, Chris, what's up, boys? I was going to say, for a rivalry, you know, the other side's got to win every now and then.
3: My son is a Texans fan for reasons beyond my understanding, and his first game was against Houston, and Davis Mills played, and the Bills won, I think, 40-0 in the rain a few years ago. But, you know, who remembers that, right? That doesn't count.
4: No, it was the sack session that was last year.
5: And the year before that wasn't so great either for Allen.
4: Yeah.
3: I really don't understand how my guy ended up with Houston. Yeah. I mean, nothing against Houston, just sort of random. And he had a watch.
4: Like a fathering problem up there.
3: Maybe.
4: I'm not here to judge.
5: There you go, Will. You're
3: no, that
5: right
3: might be right.
5: Now.
3: I need to look in the mirror. But he had a Watson jersey, and it's the only time I told him he couldn't wear something to school is when that happened. And, like, you know what? Let's dad.
5: This is not a flag you want
3: Will's
5: to be flying
3: point,
5: right now.
3: To Will's
5: right?
3: point about my, you know, whatever is as a father, like, this is one where I said, all right, you know, I know better here, I think.
4: I think a J.P. Lawson jersey would even be better at that point.
3: Anybody, well, a lot of other guys, but yeah, anyway. Well, Will, let's start with the upcoming season and that week one game. How do you feel about the Texans' chances this year?
4: Well, I think it all comes down to the offense. Like, we all know what their defense is. We know it's going to be a top five defense. Obviously, injuries aside, that's always the caveat, but we know what you're going to get from the defense. We don't know what we're going to get from the offense. It comes down to whether they can protect C.J. Stroud and whether they can move bodies to run the ball. They want to be a downhill running team, but they didn't have the ability to do that. So they had no identity last season. It was like they threw spaghetti at the wall every single week trying to see what fit, and they would always rely on the defense to just keep them in a game long enough. My phrase going into last season, and it's going to be the same going into this season, is can the offense suck less? I'm not telling you to score 35 points a game. All I'm saying is control the clock, control the field, and score when you're in the red zone if you manage to get there. Let's just start crawling, then we'll start walking, and then we'll worry about the big picture stuff. But they're going to be there as long as their defense is healthy, because defense keeps you in games. And I think they match up favorably with the Bills just because of that, of what the Bills do well versus what they don't do well, although I do think the Bills – have a better outlook long-term and their successes because of Josh Allen, of course.
5: Yeah. How much has Stroud carried around the way last season went? The playoffs were tough for him and have been other years too. Like, is there – I mean, I'm sure there's a lot of radical, crazy fan opinions, but, like, how much of his failure and the team's failure should Stroud be carrying? In your view?
4: It's a great question. And I think the playoff failure, a lot really rests on his shoulders in regards to why they lost. Because he was not a guy that took care of the ball. He was not a guy that didn't lose the game. He didn't take care of the ball at all, and he lost the game. You don't lose a game by yourself in the NFL. Like, it's really hard to do. But this was kind of close. And I think he's aware of that. I think he knows that. I think he's had his humbling moments in the NFL because he came in as a rookie and took it over. Like, all the headlines are positive. All the outlook was great. He went on podcasts. He put himself in the top five of quarterbacks when he was asked where he ranked in the NFL. And I got no problem with that. Like, do that. Do talk your smack. Be who you want to be after you have a great season. But then realize that now everyone's got film on you. Everyone's got a target on you. Now you've got to back it up. And there's expectations on your team. Because there were no expectations when he came in the NFL that the Texans were actually going to be good. We thought, I mean, okay, maybe 5-6 wins. And then it was like, holy crap, they made the playoffs. Now the expectations are real. How do you perform under that pressure? He didn't do that in the playoffs. But none of this stuff happens in a vacuum. Like, he didn't just play horribly because the protection was really good and they had a great running game and because Nico was out there. Like, they had a lot of injuries. The protection

0: was horrible. Like, there's a lot of things that go wrong for someone to play poorly. It's not all on him, but the way that he operates, he's going to wear that. But it's also not as bad as some insane fans think that when he cut his hair, he did it because he was depressed. Like, that's nuts. Guys, look at a picture 5 years ago. He didn't have the dreads. The dreads are new to him in his life. He's just going back to what he was. And it's a better look for him, frankly, I think. And, like, don't read into everything. Like, fans are insane. There was a game, I think it was after the Bills game, actually, when Davis Mills got the game ball. And there was a freeze frame, which means there's a whole video, but there's a freeze frame of CJ not looking thrilled. He's just sitting there listening, and everyone's like, he's not even happy for Davis. He wants this team to fail. Like, that's an insane position to take, because CJ Stroud is hands and shoulders better than Davis Mills. It's his team. He's the starter. It's not even a conversation. So to turn that into a narrative is nuts. The way the season ended, you can't get it out of your mouth until you play again, and you can't deny how poorly it went. So I think he's going to have a much better season because the offensive line has got better. The running game should ideally get better. And hopefully Nick Haley, the offensive coordinator, has a better clue of how to put together a game plan and call plays.
1: Bills and Texans week one in Houston. Will Kunkel is our guest. We know that you want us to get into that 2015 Bills win over the Texans in which Marcus Easley made a couple of plays. I'm not even sure that's right, but we're not there yet in this conversation. Very interesting to hear about the fan dynamics with Stroud. Like, he's a high pick. The Bills in their playoff drought years, and we go back at least that far, well before that here, you know, they just dabbled with different quarterbacks, but none of them really had you mentioned Lossman, actually, sort of funny. None of them really had the pedigree of a Stroud. And that changes the discourse, doesn't it? Like, plus the rookie year that he had. So I understand that you're saying, well, that there are fans, maybe even most, who are like kind of on the edge when it comes to him this year. Houston, however, has won playoff games 3 years in a row, second to only the Bills, who have done it 6 years in a row, and we don't have banners for that. So it's interesting to think about, like, what's on the line, I guess, is really the bottom line question with Stroud this year.
0: Well, I think his goal, if he doesn't get a deal before the season starts, just starting from the ground level, you know, again, like we talked about, he needs to take care of the ball and not lose games. And then from there, slowly but surely, be a guy that is trusted in the big moment to take care of the ball and then make plays, go out there and make game-winning plays. And he's done that before, so I don't want it to sound like he's, you know, trying to figure out the NFL and what to do to be successful. Not only did that in his rookie year, he's done it his entire career. It just was inconsistent. But was it, again, like, fans are so irrational to where if you don't know the game extremely well, you just look at the head of the snake and that's got to be the quarterback, right? Well, it's not really. You don't have success as a quarterback without the offensive line and without an offensive game plan. And just for anyone that cares, they came out of a bye week against Seattle with a chance to prove something. It got their ass kicked, and it had nothing to do with C.J. Stroud. It had everything to do with the lack of game plan, how to attack the Seattle defense. And those problems are significantly larger than what you have a quarterback, because the quarterback's not going to be good if those foundational pieces aren't performing. So for him this season, all he's got to do is be a guy that says, all right, I'm a starter in the NFL, check. Top 15, probably, check for sure. And then if he has the support, he could be up to a top 10 type quarterback. So I don't think it's a matter of him getting paid. It's a matter of the two sides, David Mulligetta, his agent, and the Texans agreeing on the value. Because as you guys know, you can't just fire a coach and have no replacement. You got to know where you're going next. And with CJ, you've got somebody. And with this defense, you're not going to be bad enough to pick in top five. So you better try to figure out a way to make CJ comfortable and have success.
1: This is Will Kunkel from Houston. We'll have more of our conversation for you next. Mike Schoep and the Bulldog WGR.
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1: Well, speaking of being comfortable and having success, you've already referenced a couple times, can they do a better job in front of him? And so that means a new left guard in Wyatt Teller, formerly a Bill, a new right tackle in the form of Braden Smith, and a rookie center. It's mini camp and it's underwear. So, I mean, to ask what the early returns are on that seems pretty stupid. So I won't ask you that, but what are your expectations for the three-fifths of a new offensive line?
2: It's interesting. So CJ talked last week at the podium, and I thought he said something very telling if you pay attention. And he said that the culture is starting to build right now with the offense. And that's important because the offense has never had a culture. It's never had an identity. The defense has had a strong culture. The building had a culture change when D'Amico Ryans was brought in and CJ and Will Anderson Jr. And the defense has an identity. The offense has never had that. Was it what we saw year one with CJ and Bobby Slowick? Well, then they got rid of Bobby Slowick. Then they bring in Nick Cayley. They can't do anything successfully well. Like, you have no idea what they're going to do every game in, game out, because they don't know what they're going to do game in and game out. So I think culture-wise, they now have the most, at least from an eye test, the most formidable large guys on the offensive line that they've ever had. Like, they've got guys that look like they can move bodies, and they talk the right talk. Laremy Tunsil was addition by subtraction when they got rid of him, because, yes, he was a great pass-blocking left tackle, but he didn't practice. He didn't sacrifice, and he didn't want to run block, and he never protected his quarterback when it came to him getting late hits or anything like that. Like, bad leader in that room. So now they're just revamping this whole thing slowly but surely as they go. I thought they should have been more aggressive in the draft last year. That's neither here nor there. They've certainly gotten closer to where they want to be. Whether or not Kalen Rutledge plays center, that's going to be the real test for him as a rookie. So I think they're on the right track, and they've really started to change that culture and the vibe in that room.
0: With Will Kunkel in Houston, Mike Shope and the Bulldog here, we wanted to talk about DJ Moore as well, who just a couple of days ago was on your podcast, Kicking It with Kunkel. How do you know DJ Moore?
2: DJ and I worked together. I said worked together. He was with the Panthers, and I was covering the Panthers in Charlotte. So we were there. He came in the league the same time I started covering the league. We got to know each other. Our families got to know each other. We got close and have stayed in touch a bunch, clearly, ever since then. So he came on the show. We chopped it up. We got a tour of the house. We hung out on YouTube. And, man, y'all are getting a good one, a great family, a good wide receiver. He will play through anything. People have no idea the injuries that he's played through. So if he doesn't play, know that it's not good. And one thing I will say is that he took a lot of blame on that last play, that interception from Caleb Williams. And that was a play that was installed on Wednesday. No one really knew what they were doing, and it went awry. And he took all the flack because it looked like he wasn't hustling, when in reality he was where he was supposed to be. Well, so you guys are getting a good one.
0: I mean, it's got to be close to a given that he's tough like that, because he never misses. Like, his career, he's been super – he's on the field, like DJ Moore, so there's no doubt about that. I wonder, I'm not trying to push back against you here, Will. Like you said, great family, good player. I wonder how good a player this is for the Bills. I mean, the one thing about DJ Moore, his whole career, and I respect this, is he doesn't have elite quarterback. And, you know, we have guys like this. We had Allen Robinson for this. We have DJ Moore for this. Certain guys, they just seem a little bit trapped. Last year is different. I mean, the year he had with Justin Fields is off the charts. So, I don't know. Like, you're probably hearing a lot of that, too, because this is what we say after this trade. Is like, all right, fine, Josh Allen, okay. I'm in fantasy circles, and, you know, people are going to be more excited about him, I guess, certainly than earlier in his career. So, how high is the ceiling, in your opinion?
2: Well, it depends how Joe uses him. He and Joe have a history together. Joe was there with the Panthers when he was the offensive coordinator, and DJ was a wide receiver for him. We talked about that as well in the episode, but it depends how you use DJ. DJ's got the ability to kind of do everything. And if he's in an offense, which he is now with Joe, that's been around, that's established, that has an identity, that knows what they're doing, he's not with a rookie quarterback. Like, there was a lot of movement and a lot of change in Carolina, whether it be Matt Rhule was his coach, Ron Rivera was his coach, Kyle Allen, Taylor Heineke, a bad Cam Newton, Teddy Bridgewater quarterbacks. I mean,

0: Caleb Williams as a rookie trying to learn a horrible offensive line, and he still produced every single year. And I'm not trying to carry DJ Moore's water, but I will say going to a situation with an elite quarterback, a guy that's called plays in that building for a period of time where there's a culture established and there's an offensive game plan established, I think will do wonders for him. And he's willing to do almost everything, including come out of the backfield like he did last year.
1: How did you have a, I haven't had a chance to listen to this or watch this appearance he made on your podcast, Will. I'm curious if the subject at all came up that, you know, yeah, his resume is he's never had a good quarterback. Really, until last year, Williams kind of broke through, and suddenly DJ Moore's a spare part. I mean, he lands in a great spot here with Josh Allen. So, you know, certainly Allen is proven more in the league than Caleb Williams. But I wonder if the guy felt a little bit like, I finally have a guy, and problem is I'm not the guy for the guy because they've got other guys that they have drafted and developed, and so he's getting passed. And I don't know, I just wonder if that, how much that dinged him emotionally, if at all.
0: Oh, I think it definitely did. Like, it bothered him because whenever he was called on, he made plays. I mean, he's got the biggest plays in Bears history against the Packers. Like, every time the ball was thrown his way and his number was called, he came up with huge numbers and huge plays. So I know it did, and understandably so. But also, I get it. Like, if Ben Johnson, for whatever reason, wanted to go to his players that he drafted and his guys, which we see all the time in this business, then okay. Now the Bills clearly want him. They want to showcase him, or else they wouldn't have gotten him. And the Bills, I mean, let's be honest, like, they haven't had a number one wide receiver since Steph Diggs left. This time they finally do. It'll be interesting how they use him.
2: Yeah, left for Houston in a trade a couple of years ago. Will, I mean, if you don't mind my asking, because it's the news of the day, what do you think about this Myles Garrett trade?
0: Man, crazy. Kind of saw it coming from last year because he demanded the trade and they played through not wanting to be there, just a bad team. I love it from the standpoint of we get to see one of the best players of our generation on a relevant team. Like, the Browns just waste careers every single year. So to be able to see Myles Garrett somewhere relevant, I think will be a lot of fun. Imagine if now Aaron Donald's like, I'll come back. Like, yeah. That would be insane to even think about. But what a haul the Browns got. Oh, my gosh, to get what they got in return in verse and all the picks. Good on them. I can't wait to see how they blow it and continue to destroy their franchise.
2: There's some chance of that, I suppose, to be frank.
0: I mean, do we trust that, like, if you're a Browns fan, you're sitting there and be like, oh, hell yeah, now we can really go after it, finally. Like,
2: no, you know what? I would say this, because I tend to lean toward teams like the Browns in trades like these. I mean, I can't quit the draft capital stuff. If the Browns weren't the Browns, and they were even the Titans, or they were some team that's relatively new to losing, oh, they would get a lot more credit, probably. Yeah. And I'm not saying that's fair or unfair, because it's, you know, talking about how a Browns fan feels, I mean, you're asleep already. You're not even necessarily alert to this because it's just been so many times. We have the Sabres who got good this year, but there were so many of these kind of moves where, like, okay, well, wake me up when it matters. And, I mean, that could be Watson this year. I don't know.
0: If they had a competent front office, I think everyone would be like, holy crap, hell yeah, let's go, versus,
1: right.
0: I mean, okay, we'll see what happens.
2: At least you got the player here in this trade, and not just picks.
1: Right.
2: At least you got the player, and there's a lot to like about him. So,
0: you went to the Sabres. Quick question for y'all.
2: Please.
0: Do you guys view Buffalo as a Bills or Sabres town?
2: It's really not one or the other.
0: Yeah.
2: That's our list.
1: I mean, the Bills are a bigger deal. I mean, they're in the NFL, which is a bigger deal.
0: Fair.
1: But, you know, around here, Will, I'll take a kick at this answer. I mean, it sort of woke us all up this year, having the Sabres, you know, get relevant again and sort of re-energize the fan base. It's always very much to me been a city thing versus suburbia to me. Like, the Bills planted their flag in Orchard Park, 25 minutes south of the city, and they've got a great scene there, but to me, like, I live in the city, and I've lived in the city almost the entirety of my adult life. Things that make the city itself percolate always resonate more with me. And the Sabres are a city thing. They're, you know, little taverns in that part of town. It's just a different thing than, you know, the NFL feels more like a really nice mall. And, you know, the Sabres are more like a city sports team to me. Like, it's just because the NFL is just so big. So, I don't know. That's a try at an answer anyway.
2: We're definitely both.
1: Yeah.
2: I mean,
1: right.
2: No shortage of love for either team. And we just finally got to experience the Sabre
1: right?
2: excitement to put
0: y'all
2: it on.
0: Y'all deserved it.
2: Yeah, right? 15 years without a playoff appearance. That's crazy.
1: Yeah. Real quick before you go, Will, like, what is it, division title again or bust? Like, who's in the rearview mirror for Houston?
0: Oh, I think they have to take the next step. Like, they have to get to an AFC championship game. They've never done it. And I know it's not – that's not a realistic thing to say. But when you have this defense, like, it's not easy to win an AFC championship. Like, it's just not, despite what fans think. However – playing that Saturday 3 o'clock game year in and year out only to go on the road. Like, you need to put yourself in position to have home field advantage through the playoffs. That way your defense can show up and show out like they did against that Bills team last year. Like, that was a buzzsaw to run into for the Bills. Like, it was just like a bad recipe. And if they don't put themselves in position and they can't do it again, then the thing is with the Texans right now, they have an entity in that defense that they're wasting if they can't get over the hump because the offense is so bad. It's not like you're asking the offense to score 40 a game. You've got the entity that is elite in defense. Now you just need to be average at best on a consistent basis to get to the next level. But as I was saying, it's like looking at a pretty girl coming down the street. It can be good from far, and then all of a sudden you get real close. And you're like, damn, far from good. These Texans are under a microscope right now. So you're seeing all the imperfections, and that's where they're tweaking right now. That's what they're doing on the offensive line, but that's also what is on display the most in those games. So in the biggest moments against the best teams, are those flaws going to show themselves, or have they fixed those and can they win those games because they're now at that next level? It's so easy to go from 3 wins to like 8 wins. It's so hard to go from 10 to 13 or 13 to 14, whatever it is, because the fine-tuning is so difficult.
2: 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Sal will be with us tomorrow, and who knows what else. Enjoy your night. 3 o'clock tomorrow right here. Mike Schopen, the Bulldog, WGR.

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for the Eagles, a 2028 first and a 2027 fifth round pick. We'll talk a little bit about that. But for me, the big move today, Myles Garrett does actually get traded. He goes to the LA Rams. It's a hefty price for the Rams. I think Cleveland, you know, the best you're going to do when you trade arguably the best player in the NFL, they get Jared Verse, a two-time Pro Bowl edge rusher who only has played 2 years in the NFL. One rookie of the year, defensive rookie of the year as well in his first year. They get a first in 27, a second in 28, and a third in 29. A hefty price was paid, but ultimately Garrett does break the sack record in a season last year. For me, where I'm at with this, and I've been going back and forth with people all afternoon, I don't think the Bills really had any shot at this, if you wanted them to. It's a little bit less on the money. The money I know has gone around a little bit here over the last couple of hours. But Garrett, ultimately, it's a solid contract for the Rams to take on. In terms of the cap hit this year, Garrett is going to be at $8.1 million. It goes up to 16 flat and then 21. Then it really gets big, 42, 49, in 29 and 30. So the Bills probably could have been able to take that on. Maybe have to rework some stuff. Again, based on this trade, they'd have to give up probably a roster player as well. So they could definitely make that work. The issue is you don't have a player like a Jared Verse that would attract the Browns into giving you Garrett. And I think that's being somewhat lost with some fans.

but he is considered an ascending prospect. An ascending player that is already really, really good. I saw today, in terms of the last 2 years, he's only behind Myles Garrett and Micah Parsons in terms of pressures, QB pressures, in the NFL. His sack numbers have gone up. This is considered a really, really good young player. And that young part is important here for one reason, the contract. Cleveland now for the next 3 years gets him on his rookie deal. Where if you want to trade Greg Rousseau, or if a team wants to take him on, they're paying him $20 million a year. Reverse, I think, is around $3.1 million per year. That is a big difference for a team like the Browns that is clearly starting over, right? This year, they're going to not attempt to lose games. I think they'll just be bad enough to lose games flat out. But they're looking at a quarterback in 27. They might even start Deshaun Watson this year. But I think that's also important to look at. They are dealing with the Watson contract. So for them, taking on a $20 million player maybe isn't the best idea, especially for a guy like Greg Rousseau, who is ultimately okay. We're having this conversation about an edge rusher because Greg Rousseau hasn't popped off. The cap hit for Deshaun Watson this year is $44.9 million. It gets much better as the years go on, but this year it's $44.9 million. I think they'd rather not take on $20 million for an okay pass rusher that ultimately Bills fans want to do better than. If you'd have told me a guy like Jared Verse is on the Bills, that the Bills had acquired him, I'd be through the moon. I would trade a first-round pick, just a first-rounder or second-rounder, for Jared Verse pretty comfortably. He's young. He's considered, an ascending talent, and sort of does exactly what I need an edge rusher to do for this defense. Would I have loved the idea of Myles Garrett? Sure. Absolutely. I'd be through the moon if they added him. I said it this morning. But when you look at the returns, what are the Bills offering Cleveland that is more attractive than the Rams? And don't just say first-round picks. The Bills pick late in the first round, and the expectation is if they get Myles Garrett, they're picking really late in the first round. Then it's just I'm adding more hope and a prayer. Yes, first-round picks are valuable, but as the Rams have shown, late first-round picks, not nearly as much. There is a difference here. There's a scale. And what the Rams had to offer here to get him is get rid of one of their best young players at the same position. And that's a key to this, too. Just going back and forth with somebody, of why not trade Deion Dawkins, Spencer Brown, or Christian Benford? Number one, why would the Bills do that? Looking at two of the offensive linemen, why am I going to potentially ruin the offensive line to help out the defensive line? If Allen can't stay upright, which is a problem this year compared to the years past, we have a problem. Now that it's great that we can get to the passer, but now Allen can't stay upright. Look at all of these playoff games last year for New England, taking advantage of bad offensive lines. Justin Herbert last year. No, not the same quarterback as Josh Allen, but essentially couldn't play because both of his tackles went down. Now I'm hoping, a non-first-round pick takes over for those guys middle of the offseason? That's not going to work. And that's just on the Bills side of things. What does that do for the Browns? Sure, it's nice they added to their offensive line, but now they're going to have to use one of their first-round picks on an edge rusher and hope that they're either even remotely close to Myles Garrett or a guy they ultimately want in the end, Jared Verse. Picks are not everything with these trades, specifically these ones, where if you're going to get that kind of player, the team will expect something in return. It is going to be a hefty price. And for the most part, I'm willing to make it. But if the Bills had a player like a Jared Verse, we're probably not having these conversations. We're probably just looking at this going, wow, the Rams really bought in. Okay, cool. To me, more the issue is exactly that. They don't have a player like a Jared Verse. As good of a position as I'm in with the Bills, and I am, even A.J. Brown going to New England today, I feel still pretty good. The drafting has been poor by the Bills. That is why they are in these positions. It's the mid-tier contracts that become very bloated quite quickly, and it's the

0: lack of oomph in the draft. It is the lack of star power in the drafts. Now, maybe that is changing, right? Cole Bishop really took a step forward in year two. Maybe year three is a true ascension for him. Deion Walker in the interior looked great as a rookie. Let's see what the next step is for him. But over the last couple years, I mean, look how many resources they've put into the edge rushers. They just are not getting the kind of return the Rams got. And it wasn't like Verse was this afterthought pick. It's not that. They've had a few of those, the Rams. Puka Nacua, right? Fifth round pick, immediately amazing. Versus a top 20 pick for them. So it's not like he was nothing in the draft. But the Bills' inability to hit at that position is sort of why we're all still here. Bean has tried to fix this roster this year. I've been fine with a number of the moves. DJ Moore is probably going to be the best receiver they've had since Stephon Diggs. Bradley Chubb, if he does what he did last year in Miami, is better than what the Bills have had the last couple of years. Right? They got more depth in the secondary. They've added more to the defense. They even added, by the way, a wide receiver and one that many of us would have liked in the second or third round, let alone the fourth. But I see the return for Myles Garrett, and I don't see where the Bills can play ball with that. Because I don't even think three first-round picks is sort of what Cleveland wanted. Cleveland wanted, as all the reports are seeing, essentially a second-round pick in the player, and they got that in Verse. Verse they see as a first-round pick. Plus what they're getting in 27, they're getting a second in 28, they're getting a third in 29. Those are really valuable assets. And now they don't have to use one of those first or second or thirds on a pass rusher. Boom, they've already got one. And he's, again, considered ascending, and he's going to be very cheap for the next 3 years. I just don't see a world in which the Bills could have played ball here. Because if they ultimately could have, many of us probably wouldn't be talking about trading for a Myles Garrett. We would have just moved on. And in reality, we'd be sitting here going, I really like what the team looks like right now. Instead, where we're at, where we're looking at Max Crosby going for, you know, two firsts and then doesn't because Baltimore backs out. It is what it is. The Bills were able to make their moves. Teams like New England, I mean, I hate saying it, they're doing what the Bills did in 20 when Allen is still on the cheaper contract. That's part of the game. And the A.J. Brown thing is sort of curious for New England. They give up a first and a fifth. But I was reading today about these knee issues that Brown is dealing with or has been dealing with going all the way back to 2020 with Tennessee. That, you know, in 24, late in the season, he's getting his knee drained twice late in the season every week to deal with it. He's going to be 29 years old. Albert Breer was talking about this with Dan Patrick, I think, a couple of weeks ago. You know, there are some people in league circles that think he's lost a step. Others think he was just disinterested in the offense. I will see. Right now, he looks like a very good player. There's always a chance. It's not good. These trades will always look good on paper. And while it is a while ago, and it does not exonerate what Brandon Bean has done over the last couple of years, Bean did go in when Allen was on the cheap, and they were just opening up their window. They trade for Stephon Diggs in 2020. They sign Von Miller to a big contract. They just didn't work out. Diggs was great for him, but ultimately, he doesn't come up big in these playoff games, right? It's Gabe Davis that's doing it. Diggs' last game as a Bill most famously has a drop in it. And Von Miller, he tears his ACL 9 weeks into the season. But to that point, it was worth it. But that's always the risk. Look at Green Bay now. At the time, why can't the Bills do that? Well, now Micah Parsons has torn his ACL. And he may not be the same player. It may take a little while for the returns to come back for Green Bay. If Garrett gets hurt, we're having the same conversation for the Rams. There's always a risk to it. But I think it's ridiculous to then ignore the fact that you always knew the risk going in. Doesn't make the move all of a sudden not worth it. You tried and you failed. And in the NFL, there's not much room to try again. What has really helped the Rams is the young talent hitting for them. It cannot be understated how much Puka Nacua hitting immediately has allowed them to keep competing at a very, very high level. And the fact that guys like Braden Frisk and Jared Verse came in and were immediately productive for them on defense. It's why I talk about the draft so much. It's why I'm hoping Jim Leonard will get more out of this defense and some of the young players there, because that's what allows your window to stay open. The trades are awesome, and they should be made when you have room. But the Rams are able to have room here and to do this because they have cheap young talent that are producing at star levels for them, where the Bills have young talent that's doing okay work for them. Fine. But that's been the Bills' biggest issue over the last 5 years, is that much of their young talent is fine, solid, not great. Some of the signs from the last 2-3 drafts, pretty good. Can you get excited for? I mentioned Bishop, Walker. You can get excited for that. And now with a new defensive coordinator, new defensive scheme, maybe they'll get more out of guys like a T.J. Parker, who they sort of took in the same vein as a Walker. Great for 2 years. Looks like a clear first-round pick. Oh, we had a bad last season. Oh, he's going to drop now. Bills swoop in and hope it's Walker 2.0. That he comes in with the Bills, their system, their scheme, and he looks like the guy at Clemson the 2 years prior rather than last year. But they do have to get more from the guys they're drafting, because the free agent acquisitions are not doing anything for them. Josh Palmer is just another free agent signing at wide receiver that has been a miss for them. And then, of course, back to the picks, Keon Coleman, not much for them. Kyer Elam, really not much for them. And they are still right there. I've said it before, I think that maybe is the most frustrating part, is that they are constantly right there. The step back last year was, yeah, losing the divisional round, but it's on the road in Denver in overtime. Where the year prior, they lost to Kansas City in the AFC Championship game. We'll see what Joe Brady is in terms of being a difference maker. I still think Jim Leonard might be the biggest move the Bills have made ultimately this offseason. Because you can argue that's maybe the main reason they do fire McDermott. Is that ultimately they want to change the defensive scheme. They want to move in a different direction. And with that, they need to fire the head coach because he runs the defense. But as much as I was sort of fighting it last week, Brown to the Patriots, that's sort of been written in the stars. We knew that was coming. I'm not moved by it because I thought it's going to be happening for a while. And then Garrett to the Rams. I mean, credit to the Rams. They're in an arms race. They're dealing with Seattle. Rams were probably the best team in the NFL last year. It was them in Seattle. One of them had to win. But they were able to do a lot of this because their young talent is hitting for them, and it's on the cheap. You can even look at the acquisition for Trent McDuffie. They give him the extension, but this year he's cheaper. This year, I want to make sure on this. I want to say he's making $6 million this year for them. $10 million, excuse me. He's making $10.8 million this year. Then it jumps up. 30.8, 29.8, 33.3, 32.9 is his cap hit after this season. Stafford is making a ton, 48.2, 59.6. And last thing really on the Rams with all of that. I saw this earlier this morning from Jeremy Fowler that I found really interesting when it came to all of this, the trades and what's going on with the Rams. Is that ultimately he wonders if they're even going to extend to any of their free agents in 27. This exact tweet from 2 o'clock this afternoon. Rams' approach is fascinating, taking big swings instead of paying young stars. Sources say LA is giving early impressions it won't extend 2027 free agents Puka Nacua, Byron Young, Kobe Turner, Steve Avila this summer. Perhaps that changes, but deals are not on the radar right now. It's right now. I mean, we've got a while till that's happening, but if he's saying sources are indicating they won't extend any of them, that's a good chunk of their really good core that apparently won't be there. And you do look at the money and think, yeah, it probably won't work. Even Adams is getting older. He's a UFA next year. Alaric Jackson and UFA in 2028. So for them, this could be just the going all-in mode now, right? Seattle gets the Super Bowl. They've got to go after it this year. After that, they have no idea. I think it's the same with their quarterback, Matthew Stafford. 37, 38, 38 this year. He couldn't participate in training camp because of a back issue this time last season. He, yes, happens to win the MVP, but that's a tightrope you are walking across. 38 years old with a back issue? Ugh. So I can understand why they have to make this move. And again, I'd love the Bills to make this move. But the Bills and the Rams are probably not the same. The Garrett money could work, right? The contract isn't as bad. Garrett, I think I've said it this year, Garrett now is going to make 8.1. Then it goes up to 16, 21, 42, 49. That's palatable for 3 years. It is what the Rams could offer the Browns. The Bills could not offer that. Greg Rousseau is not comparable to Jared Verse. The production, the sacks look close. The pressures, the QB hits, all heavily in favor of Jared Verse. And that's before we get to the contract. Around $3 million per year for Verse for the next 3 years, while Groot is making $20 million per year. He's the Bills' fourth highest paid player in terms of cap hits. 11.7 this year. Then next year, it's 23.3, 24.3, 25.3. That is just simply not the same in terms of value for the Browns. Jared Verse, because of the rookie contract, is all the way down for the Browns. 2.1 this year, 2.8 next year. It's just simply not comparable. And that's before you even get into the talent level, the fact that Verse is better than Rousseau. Because if the Bills had Verse, we wouldn't be talking about adding an edge rusher. It would be, Bean did it. We got one of our own. He's cheap, and there's no reason for us to go do this. It is what it is. I mean, that's the bed the Bills have made to this point. And I've said it a few times today. As happy as I am, or as good of a position as I'm in with the Bills, it should also be acknowledged. They have been a very poor drafting team. And their free agent acquisitions have arguably been worse. They are held up by a few players, namely their quarterback. The offensive line absolutely also plays a factor in this. The secondary has been very good. And James Cook's emergence is a key part of this as well. But ultimately, they could not offer the same as the Browns. Or excuse me, as the Rams. It is what it is. You can say you want to trade 3 first-round picks, but if the Browns are sitting there wanting, no, we want a guy now, you can't compete. You can't compete. Because the player you'd offer is far more expensive and not as good as the one as the Rams are offering. It is what it is. And if you want to go to other areas and where the Bills are very good, it doesn't help the Browns. Why would they want their pass rush unit to go to hell when, we can sort of salvage this? We'd still be pretty darn good on the defensive line, plus adding all these picks and getting younger and sort of setting the stage for the next era, hoping they finally get the quarterback position right and stick to it. Because you can argue they had it right with Baker. I think the Bills are still in a very good spot. They won't have won the offseason, flat out. More, the cap hits for him aren't great, especially compared to A.J. Brown. The cap hit for DJ Moore this year, 6.7, very palatable. But then it goes to 28.9, 28.9, 28.9. Right? It becomes much more expensive. But A.J. Brown, the issue might be knee injuries. Or, well, more his knee issues that he has. You know, having to have his knee drained 2 times a week late into seasons for playoff runs. He is 29, but knee issues can really end a wide receiver's career, and at least going off of what Albert Breer had to say, I think a couple weeks ago with Dan Patrick, there are some in NFL circles that keep a track of him wondering if he did, in fact, lose a step. And it's not to cope with the fact that the Bills didn't get Brown. I really wasn't in on the idea of Brown. After they added DJ Moore and Skylar Bell, okay, fine. You did what you sort of needed to do. It's not going to be sexy. It's not going to be flashy, but fine. The Garrett one is frustrating. The Garrett one's frustrating just because of the return. I don't think the Bills really could even go to bat for that. And it is what it is. We'll take a quick time out here. Bills are back to OTAs this week. Myself, Derek Kramer, will be talking with Sal Capaccio tomorrow for more on that. But we'll take a quick time out here when we come back. Jeremy and Joe, earlier this morning, had Matt Beauvais on, also talking Sabres offseason. Constant Hellenius at the World Championships, scoring the golden goal. So we'll listen back to that when we come back. Listen to the Nightcap on WGR.
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2: Matt Beauvais, one of the co-hosts of the podcast, It's Always Game Day in Buffalo. He hosts with Sal, of course, and joins us on the Western Hotline, and we're happy to have him. Matt, good morning.
3: I just want to talk about Constantine use for like 30 minutes. Do we have to talk about the Bills?
2: That's not a problem. We can do that. I was also going to go ahead and say a lot of people have, identified with your distaste for the Stanley Cup final matchup between Vegas and Carolina.
3: Oh, mm-hmm.
2: You have to pick a side. Which is it?
3: I think I'm picking the Hurricanes, and I can't
2: Yeah.
3: I know. It sounds bad, and like those 06 scars are still very real. But for me, I'm just like, man, if I just look at the actual players on the roster, I'm like, this Hurricanes team, it's fine. Like most of the guys on the team, I actually like. My issues are much more organizational than they are with the players itself. So I don't want either team to win, but if I had to pick one, I think I'd pick Carolina.
4: Let me try to sway you. Is there anyone on Vegas that would hurt more to watch lift the cup than Rod Brindamore?
3: That's a phenomenal question because I don't think the answer to – I don't think I have an answer to that.
4: Like,
3: no.
4: Eichel already did it, so.
2: Yeah, and the thing I would say is –
3: and I never really had any issues with Eichel, you know, like personally and just like covering him. You know, I think he's definitely matured. So I don't think I would have the like disdain that a lot of fans would have about watching him lift it again.
2: Mm-hmm.
3: No, to your question, Joe, I don't think I have an answer to that.
2: The other part of it is, by the way, Matthew Beauvais joining us, sports director, WKBW, and co-host, It's Always Game Day in Buffalo. The other question is, you know, you say Carolina. Does it ever happen to you where you think you know what you're rooting for, and then the game starts, and you find that you were wrong?
3: All the time.
2: Yeah.
3: All the time. And it's even happened, like, just with a ton of football games that I'll watch or hockey games, and I'm like, oh, yeah, I think I want this. And then I start watching the game, and you're like, no, it's not. You don't want that. I think collectively in Buffalo – we have sometimes fallen for this with the Chiefs about being like, yeah, let's see the Chiefs again. Like, they can beat the Chiefs. And then you're like, why did you ever think that that was a good idea? That was a bad idea. Don't think that. So I very much feel like I fall in that bucket.
2: Yeah. Matt Beauvais joining us on the Western Hotline. As the Stanley Cup Finals get started tomorrow, Vegas and Carolina, if you want to offer a thought on what the Sabres offseason will look like, we're happy to have it. We talked to Paul Hamilton a little bit ago about the legend of Konstantinos. He scores the golden goal to take the Finns to gold at the trophy at the World Championships. Noah Östlund, of course, maybe if we saw more of him in these playoffs, we'd be even higher on him. But, of course, they're in a good spot, and the biggest question is Alex Tuch. So what does the dream offseason look like to you? What's the number one thing they have to add if you think there's something they should be adding?
3: I don't think I'm moving off of any of the big three forward prospects, so Hellenius, Östlund, or Kulik, unless we're talking about a massive, massive trade for, like, a truly impact player. I'm not interested in, like, a Connor Hellebuck and throwing one of those guys in there with a Radim Mertka to try and solidify the goaltending. I think my dream, and I don't know how available they would be, but Jesper Wallstad from Minnesota, just because I do think he's really, really good. I think you'd probably need to give up one of those guys. To me, it's almost like a tier break. I'll put Benson in it just because of age, but, you know, Benson to me is the top of the list. It's like Benson and Hellenius are like kind of the top two, and then there's a little bit of a gap, and then there's Östlund and Kulik, and I really like Östlund, but I do have some injury concerns with him. And then Kulik, I just feel like his value isn't as high as it probably should be. So I think my dream offseason for the Sabres would be to go get another top six forward who can, like, really hold down the fort. I'm under, by the way, while I'm explaining all of this, I don't think they're keeping Tuch. I think that he's going to price himself out. I'm sure they would love to keep him if the number was affordable, relatively speaking. I just don't think they're going to be able to find that middle ground. It feels like they're a little too far off. So that should also open up a little bit of wiggle room. I'd go out and I'd trade for a top six forward, and I would try and solidify the goaltending. And other than that, I think I'm just kind of banking on internal growth from all of those young guys that we have talked about. And, you know, I'd move on from Greenway. I'd probably trade McLeod, honestly, as well, just because I think you could get similar production from one of those young guys immediately. And then that would open up some cap space. So, like, if I'm Yarmo, I'm swinging for the fences. I'm trying to go out and get a huge impact player and

0: making one available because you can offer up so much.
1: One thing I like to point out is, like, last offseason we thought another top six was something they needed. And if Tuck leaves, I mean, maybe you feel like now they need two top six. The difference is right about now it feels a lot better that they have horses ready to go,
2: right,
1: as opposed to the beginning of this past season. You kind of didn't know, you know, who it was going to be. Benson's growth, Doan, you know, they've added more pieces, but I feel like last offseason we were talking about a top six and we're still kind of there.
0: Yeah, definitely. And the one nice thing is that now you have these three guys who you feel really good about, and you have a couple other pieces who you know can play up in those roles if you absolutely have to, right? Like, I think Benson has graduated to, he's going to be on one of your top two lines, and Josh Doan was so outstanding last year. He's probably going to be your second line winger on one of those sides. I personally think Tage Thompson is a better winger. I know that he had that stretch with Granato where he was much more effective at center, but it felt like in the playoffs, when the games were hard, he was finding space as a winger. So that's why, to me, I'm like kind of stacking it top to bottom of going like, okay, if your first line has Benson and Tage on it, who's playing down the middle? Are you okay with that being Josh Norris? Are you okay with that being Yuri Kulik? Or could you improve there? And that's where I would like to see an improvement, because I think if you bump all of those guys down one slot, then you feel really good about your lineup. Like, you feel really good about your lineup next year.
2: Yeah.
0: If you're going into it as your third center, if you move on from McLeod, is either Kulik or Norris. Like, that's a really good, deep middle, but you have to go out and find somebody.
2: Could this just be Jack Quinn, by the way? I'm not sure we mentioned him at all in the last 2 weeks since the season ended, Matt, but he had 50 points, and it depends what you thought of his playoffs, right? Because I thought he was everywhere and looked really good, but he couldn't score.
0: I liked Quinn's playoff, and this is another one where I'll, like, completely eat my words. When they signed, so last year they did the NHL draft for, like, media availability at the stadium in the Bills media room, and they signed Quinn a couple hours before the draft started. So I remember I was sitting in my normal Bills seat, and I was like, man, I don't understand this move at all. I think they need to move off of Quinn. Now I'm like, wow, that was a really good, smart value deal for the Sabres, because that is a great contract, and I feel like he's still got – I don't think Jack Quinn's going to be a 70- or 80-point guy, but I think we could agree. I mean, 50 points last year, I think he could get to 60 points. I think there's times when he could be even more effective. It almost feels like it happens in bunches with him. You just kind of have to live with that. But as a second or a third line winger, I think that's totally serviceable. I think that's fine. I for as deep and plentiful as their center group is, I think I just want to see them add one more guy up top who is like a bona fide, legit top center, and then build it out after that, because you feel really good about all those other supplementary pieces.
1: Yeah, Matthew Beauvais, Matt Beauvais joining us on the Western Hotline here, talking about, well, a little bit of Sabres here and Consta Hellenius, but we did get you on because I know you had a chance to talk to Landon Jackson, who to me is the most interesting man in the Bills offseason. I know, like, we've got DJ Moore and, you know, the head coach change, but the guy that ate 6,000 calories a day to get up 25 to 30 pounds, to me, it's going to be tough to beat in terms of who's the most interesting player this offseason.
0: Yeah, and I think, like, for me, it's a lottery ticket that if it pans out, you almost forgot about it anyway, and that's terrible because he was a third-round pick last year. So I don't want to make it seem like, hey, this guy has never been somebody with high hopes. It never felt last year like Landon Jackson was going to be an impact player for them. From the time we got to the offseason workouts and then to training camp, he was always much more of a secondary thought. He doesn't get into the lineup. Sal and I would argue about it on the podcast all the time. I'm like, Sal, this is quite frankly a waste of a draft pick. And he would argue it's not a waste of a draft pick. It shows you how deep the room is. And I was like, how deep the room is? They never get sacks. What do you mean? And we would go back and forth and we'd argue about this. Now, it feels like he's going to be asked to do something he is more comfortable doing. And he said that. He said, I got really good in college when I was doing this at Arkansas, so I'm excited to do this again. The thing that really stood out from our conversation was he felt like last year he was too light. Like, I think, I'm sure the Bills gave him a number of like, hey, here's what we want you to play at. And he said, I just didn't feel comfortable in my body. I felt a little too frail. So he was about 10 pounds too light last year from what he wanted to play at. And then he he was putting on this weight, and then there's the Sean McDermott news. Jim Leonard takes over, and it's like, okay, Landon, can you add another 15 or 20? And then he just continued to go. So, yeah, he's added 25 pounds already. He wants to add at least another.

0: another 5 to 10 more. So he's going to be kind of in that 285 to 290 range. And instead of a pure 4-3 pass rusher, he is going to be a defensive lineman. I was like, Landon, I'm a little confused with all of this 3-4 stuff. What position are you now? And he said, I'm just a defensive lineman. So he could line up on the inside. He could line up on the outside. He could rush the passer. He could try and be in the middle there. So it feels like this is going to be a better fit for him. So I think that's exciting for the Bills. And I'm not thinking this guy is going to come in and completely change the defense, but I think you're going to get something out of him, which is more than you got last year.
1: Who is going to change the defense the most? I mean, Jim Leonard is the easy answer here, a different scheme. But, you know, as you're talking about Landon Jackson there and how he's just a defensive lineman, it feels like last week when Leonard was asked to explain his own defense in simpler terms, it kind of didn't get into simpler terms, right? So I feel like a lot of what we're waiting to see from this defense is the concept actually in action. Who do you feel like will be a top name guy that will actually change what they've been on defense this year?
0: Terrell Bernard. I think Terrell Bernard last year was very banged up for the entire season. So I think a lot of us have a sour taste in our mouth of what Terrell Bernard is. But I think 2 years ago, really good, impactful player. I think now, sliding over on this defense, I think he'll have a chance to be more impactful. I think he'll be able to provide some pass rush every once in a while. And I think his skill set will shine a little bit more. So for me, he's probably the easy answer because I think this scheme will just better suit really his body and his skill set. It's not like he was ever like this big, massive middle linebacker. I think now he's going to thrive in what he's asked to do. Also really love the addition of C.J. Gardner-Johnson just because I think he could provide a spark for them. I think once Jordan Poyer got in last year, like we really saw Cole Bishop take the next step and, you know, Poyer was still playing some pretty good football. I think if C.J. Gardner-Johnson can come in and take an even bigger step, like which I'm expecting, I think Cole Bishop could really shine. So I guess that's more of a tandem answer, but I do think I'm pretty excited about the safeties and the secondary as a whole because I do think they've got a pretty nice secondary built out.
2: We'll take a quick time out. More with Matthew Bove from earlier this morning when we come back. 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
6: Spain had never won a World Cup. For decades, they've been football's great underachievers, the cup of perpetual quarterfinals. Then a generation came through Barcelona's La Masia Academy and Real Madrid's youth ranks and rewrote everything. Xavi, Iniesta, Xabi Alonso, Sergio Busquets. Possession football refined to a fine art, tiki-taka. Hundreds of short passes. Opponents chasing shadows. They lost their opener to Switzerland, then won six straight. The final against the Netherlands was a bruising, ugly affair. 1-0 ground out, deep into extra time, until Iniesta arrived at the back post and side-footed the volley past Martin Stecklenburg. Spain, world champions. The most beautiful idea in football, finally crowned.
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3: This is The Nightcap with Zach Jones.
4: Is there any position on the defense where you're wondering if a guy... Well, actually, like, there's position battles at all. Like, is this linebacker at all, or you just think that Dorian Williams will end up being the guy?
5: Yeah, I'm not completely sold on Dorian Williams. I think Caleb Ealarmzor has a real chance of going out and playing. Jim Leonard's answer about him last week when we were talking to him did stand out because he was, like, really glowing about this guy. And I was like, man, that's kind of weird because we haven't even seen him play in pads yet. So it almost feels like he was almost handpicked to play the Jim Leonard defense. And that's why they selected him. So that's probably really only one of two notable position battles on the whole team, the other one being left guard. And I don't really think that's a position battle either. I just think that's going to be Alec Anderson.
4: Yeah. I really wonder what their ceiling is as a defense, Matt, because all the talk of Leonard and the changes and who this could be good for, like, even though there are some, like you mentioned, some of the new guys, Gardner Johnson and others, there is a lot, I think, banking on internal improvement from guys in a new system, whether it's Ed Oliver, Rousseau, yeah, whoever, that, like, if they are a better defense this coming season than they were last year, that the number one reason would be, well, Jim Leonard got more out of guys than Sean McDermott did.
5: I guess my only question is, do we even really need to see them be a better defense in the regular season? It feels like everything to me just lies on the postseason. Like, it doesn't matter, right? Like, if you get to the playoffs, you need your defense to show up in the playoffs. Like, if the defense showed up in the playoffs, Sean McDermott's probably still the head coach of this team. But the bitter taste in their mouth, and it's not all on them at all. The Bills' offense had a bunch of turnovers against the Broncos. But once again, they had a lead late, and they gave up a big play. So, like, to me, that's kind of what it's all about. It's like, can this defense step up in a big moment? Because when's the last time the last defense did? Like, they were good against the Jags in the wild card round.
4: They did at the end of that game. Like, but before, like, the final drive, right? Like, they get the pick immediately, but was that after two straight touchdowns before that? I don't remember.
5: Two straight touchdown drives, yeah. So, like, it was like the Bills went back and forth. I guess the divisional round against the Ravens the year prior, but at the same time, I don't know how much credit I want to give to the defense. Like, Lamar throws a bad interception. He fumbles one. The Mark Andrews drop. Like, yes, they get credit for making some of those plays, but it was also kind of like self-inflicted wounds for the Ravens. I think the ceiling for this defense is not like top five in the league, but I wouldn't be surprised if they were like in that 10 to 15 range, which is great. But if you get to the playoffs, it needs to stay as one of the if they have an average defense in the playoffs, I think they probably are good enough to win the Super Bowl a great offense and an average defense.
4: Don't you kind of feel like, too, though, there is that built-in excuse that Leonard even kind of maybe spoke to a little bit last week

0: about like who's on their defense and how much work they were able to do. Like if they go out and they have the average year on defense and they have maybe a similar game that Sean McDermott did where, okay, their defense kind of let them down in a big spot in the playoffs, without the scar tissue of 13 seconds, like you're going to hear a lot of, I think, if that's how it played out, well, we didn't have, you know, all our guys that we might want on that defense because how much work can you really do on changing a system and the personnel of it in one off season? Like there's only so much you can really do in one off season.
1: Yeah, but then that's a front office debate now and
0: right.
1: How much criticism they should get, because think about all of the assets they have poured into that defense over the years with first round picks, with day two picks, with the notable free agents, right? Like this year, what are the notable offseason moves that the Bills made? I mean, DJ Moore is the biggest, and then after that, it's Bradley Chubb, it's CJ Gardner-Johnson, it's the first pick they took was TJ Parker, right? Like their third round or their other pick, you know, like a lot of guys on defense. So to me, it's like, yeah, like they've kind of used a lot of resources on the defense. They need to be getting more out of these guys, and I think they're betting that with this scheme change, they will, and we shall see.
2: I'm going to get to one last question here. It's about the division. So A.J. Brown of the Patriots has not happened yet. I've got a, you know, I'm reading a little bit about A.J. Brown here on Matt Harmon's reception perception. It's his 2024 profile, how he was absolutely an elite player in 2024. Like 2025, obviously, like still good, but things didn't go the same way, and that relationship's kind of breaking up. Once the Patriots get A.J. Brown, if they do, which we all think it's going to happen, it's kind of a unique scenario, Matt, because it's been a slow burn. We've prepared ourselves for it to happen, whereas if it happened on a day, this may be the same day the Bills get DJ Moore, those two are, you know, contrasted a bit more. But anyway, what I get to is if the Patriots get A.J. Brown, which team had the better offseason?
1: It's a good question.
2: They also signed Romeo Doubs. They had some defensive players. Mike Vrabel did not have a good offseason. We know that. But right?
1: Yeah.
2: But which team had the better offseason?
1: I would say, well, see, here's the thing. I like Romeo Doubs, but I think AJ Brown is a better player than DJ Moore, but I don't think it's like a completely different tier. I'm like, I think AJ Brown's a better player, but at this point in his career, I don't know how much he has left. I think I'd still say the Patriots, just because I have so many questions about the Bills top to bottom, and I don't have as many questions about the Patriots. Like, I'm like talking myself in and out of this answer. I still think it's the Patriots because I feel like they found two impactful players that will make an already explosive offense that much better. I think the Bills offense is going to be better as well. But other than that, defensively, I still have more questions about the Bills' defense than the Patriots' defense.
0: Okay. They also signed the Bills' best athlete this offseason.
2: Reggie Gilliam.
0: Don't forget about that. And Elijah Vera Tucker. Did you see, by the way, while we've been talking, I don't know whether to decide, Matt, if this is a done deal or not. Josina Anderson is talking about in the last 15 minutes how they're talking about 2028 compensation now because New England is hesitant to include any form of first round pick. I don't know, like that could just be Philly playing the game right up until the wire to try to get as much out of them as they could. So I don't know if it's a done deal. I guess I just feel like I'm with you. Like they had Vera Tucker, but most of it would just be, yeah, like they are one of the best downfield passing teams in the league, and I feel like they're about to add one of the better downfield passing receivers in the league. And you're already good at something, but if you're going to become even better, I think you're going to be scary.
1: Yeah, I think so too. I mean, I think that that's what we always wanted the Bills to do, right? All of those years ago with the offense, it was like, lean into the offense. That's your fastball. Go score 40 points every game. The defense doesn't matter if you can go score 40 points every game. And then it was like, oh, we still need to have a good defense. And then they continue to put the assets on the defense. And then it was like, oh, yeah, then now the offense is, they were still, like, statistically very, very good, but at times they were falling short. Also, completely, like, side note, I think there might be a couple other trades today, too. And I think the A.J. Brown trade might end up not being the biggest trade. And
3: That was Matt Bovee on earlier today, and he actually proved to be very, very right. Myles Garrett was traded before A.J. Brown to New England, and those are the two big trades of today. June 1st, kind of turning into a pretty massive day on the NFL calendar, or at least it was this year. That's going to do it for me tonight. I'll be back tomorrow for the Northtown Automotive Extra Point Show from 10 to noon. Hope you can join me then. But until then, have a great night, everyone. This is WGR.
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11: 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You can call or simply just text your thoughts on the show to 310-840-4910. And if you do send us in a text, just put your name and where you're from, so obviously we can feature you on the show. We'll get back to your phone calls here in just a bit. But for those of you that missed the beginning of the program, blockbuster trade today. Myles Garrett gets traded from the Cleveland Browns to the Los Angeles Rams. And in return, Cleveland gets the young Pro Bowl pass rusher Jared Verse, a first-round pick in next year's draft, a second-round pick in 2 years from now, and a third-round pick in 3 years from now. And so Brad and I both think that both teams deserve an A for the way that they handled this trade. Cleveland gets a young Pro Bowl pass rusher that they don't have to give a contract extension out until next year.